0: Tell your smart speaker to play The Answer Chicago.
1: Fox News, I'm Carmen Roberts. The judge in the case of the man accused of killing Charlie Kirk locks down on how the media can use cameras in the courtroom after some evidence was shown.
2: Effective immediately, members of the media shall no longer capture or broadcast any exhibits displayed by the parties during today's proceedings.
3: Prosecutors then asked for the judge to determine the evidence against Tyler Robinson was overwhelming, end the preliminary hearing, and order a trial. The judge allowed the defense attorneys to continue calling witnesses.
1: Fox's Jessica Rosenthal. President Trump acknowledges Iran's plotting to kill him.
4: I don't really care because I'm doing my job and I'm doing it, I hope, better than anybody's ever done it.
5: The president told the New York Post that he's aware of the general overall threat that exists from Iran.
1: Fox's David Spont. The president says if Iran succeeds, there will be, in his words, hell to pay. America's listening to Fox News.
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7: Today on Seculo, a report of a new Iranian threat against President Trump deepens the Air Force One mystery.
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7: Welcome to Seculo. It's a Friday, and I will be joined momentarily by Logan Seculo in studio. A lot of moving parts around here this morning at the ACLJ. But this is a big story that came out. It was an exclusive from the Wall Street Journal. It dropped last night, and we're going to talk about it because I think it adds a layer to the whole mystery that's been going on around the plane change with the Air Force One transiting back to the United States after the NATO summit in Turkey. There's a lot of information coming out, a lot of questions from reporters. Why did we change planes? Why are we on the old Air Force One? Why'd you make us lower our shades before we took off? Things of that nature. But now we're finding out that Israel warned the United States that they had intel, and they gave it over to the U.S., that there is a fresh Iranian plan to assassinate President Trump. We know that he has been a target by the Iranians since the death of Qasem Soleimani. They vowed revenge against him, against our colleague Mike Pompeo, and many other former Trump administration officials from the first term. They were targeting them. And we also know that this sort of a plan with the new leadership in Iran would also directly violate the Memorandum of Understanding. It gives us a little bit more understanding of why the president seemed so dissatisfied, displeased with the Iranians in Turkey a few days ago when he had said, you know, why, Mr. President, did you say that they were great? They're easier to work with, much more rational. And now you're saying that they're horrible. He said, I got to know them. Well, maybe he also got to know that they are still planning on taking him out. That is still an objective of the Islamic Republic of Iran. It not that it seems like it matters at this point, but remember, these leaders had signed on in the Memorandum of Understanding to point two that says the United States of America and the Islamic Republic of Iran undertake to respect each other's sovereignty and territorial integrity and to refrain from interfering in each other's internal affairs. I think trying to assassinate the president of the United States of America would be a little bit in conflict with that point. Point two with the MOU. So when the president says in his mind it's dead, I think we have a little bit more understanding why now. And we are going to talk about in the next segment that mystery surrounding Air Force One. When you layer it with this new plan that we're learning of Iran still wanting to assassinate the president of the United States. Yeah, maybe there was a plane change for a reason. We're going to get to that. But I also want to hear from you. Does it surprise you that as far as they had come in the talks, that this was still an objective of the Iranians to kill the president of the United States of America? Give me a call, 1-800-684-3110. That's 1-800-684-3110 to talk to me and Logan on air. He'll be joining me in the next segment. But folks, also, we are wrapping up Independence Week here at the ACLJ. We had a wonderful celebration over the weekend celebrating the 250th anniversary of the United States of America, of the Declaration of Independence. And We are in this match where every dollar you donate to the ACLJ during this match is doubled. And during Independence Week, we have this special offer, and it ends after this week. So if you are interested, get in now. 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So go to aclj.org/USA. 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Every gift is doubled. But for $250 or more, you can claim that cooler bag and coin. It's a one-time offer. Gone after today. We'll talk to you in the next segment on Seculo. We'll be right back.
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7: Welcome back to Seculo. Will Haynes here, and joined by Logan. Hey. I switched seats. It's fun. It's Musical Chair Friday.
13: Yeah, I said, get out of chair one.
7: Yeah, that's reserved for
13: that's
7: Logan.
13: That's how I do that. I say, you can't sit there.
7: The tension between us during a break when he's like, get out of my seat, it's wild, folks. Yeah. You wouldn't believe it. But here we are.
13: Here we are. 1-800-684-3110 to get on the air today. And Will, it looks like the top story we were talking about is this threat. And look, the threat of President Trump's life is something that he seems to, after being, you know, had multiple assassination attempts, and everything that we see in the news right now, obviously the currently the Tyler Robinson hearing happening right now, that you think it would be something that would come off a bit more even serious. But the way President Trump talks about it does feel weirdly disarming. But maybe that is dealing with the fact that you have to understand that the reality is that you are threat number one in the world.
7: That's right. And I think we should play this. It's actually bite two from our list where a reporter was directly asking about a threat to Air Force One. Remember, they flew over on the new Air Force One. That is the one that was widely showcased at the America 250. It did a flyover. It has the red, white, and blue color scheme, which is a departure from the kind of baby blue color scheme that is historically with Air Force One. And what was, you know, they switch planes all the time. There's more than one of the old style Air Force Ones. There's always a backup in case of something happens, right? It's less noticeable when the colors are the same of the plane. This is a different aircraft than they flew over on, and it's clear for everyone to see that you're walking onto a different plane.
13: To an older model, if you will.
7: It went down to an older model 747 instead of the new one, as well

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2: I'm sure every time you're, especially in international areas, not just, you know, flying over the country.
3: Right.
2: But anytime you get on the airplane, look, I'm not a great flyer. Anytime I get on an airplane in general, I'm always concerned. But getting on an airplane with the president of the United States in an active war that's happening right now, when he just called a bunch of people who he had a ceasefire with, you know, scum and was going after them and all of those things happening, clearly, you know that you're taking an extra step of risk.
3: Well, and here's what we know now. The Israelis have intelligence they shared with the United States that there is a fresh Iranian plot to kill the president of the United States. That is their goal. It has been their goal. He even says, I'm their number one target. There, I guess, maybe was a sense that that had quieted down with the MOU, with new leadership, that they are not for any reason whatsoever that they would still be wanting to carry that out. It is clear that it seems that is still an objective of the Islamic Republic of Iran. Maybe that is partially why we heard his language change in Turkey when he said it wasn't just the strikes against the shipping vessels, but also this new intelligence report that they are still actively trying to target the president of the United States. That, to me, leads more to him saying that the MOU, the Memorandum of Understanding, and the ceasefire is dead because it violates the very second point that we will respect the sovereignty of each other's nations. I think it also tells us that if they're still going after the president, I think when you think historically of President Trump, he gave them an opportunity, but maybe a regime change isn't so far off the table as we may have thought. They are still targeting him. They are still going after him. And then you hear this language where he all of a sudden says they're scum. He says they're the worst humans, all of these things. And they say, well, you were praising them. He said, well, then I got to know them. His view, whether he had this view the whole time and was giving them benefit of the doubt or playing out this discussion, is clearly publicly changed on the leadership in Iran. Now, there was also a Truth Social post this morning where he said the Islamic Republic of Iran has asked us to continue talks. We agreed to do so, but the United States has stated to them in no uncertain terms, the ceasefire is over. Thank you for your attention to this matter. So the president even willing to let Iranian delegations still meet with our negotiators, with Jared Kushner, with Steve Witkoff. I doubt we'll see the vice president necessarily unless it, for some reason, there is a change in tone. I doubt he will join those talks again. But he is saying, yeah, you can try and salvage this all you want, but that doesn't mean we are withholding firing back at you and taking out targets if we have intelligence that we need to strike.
2: And I think I want to go to a call. Let's go to Bill in Wyoming. Bill is on the show a lot. He's an ACLJ champion. When you're an ACLJ champion, by the way, you get bumped to the front of the line in the phone calls. So if you call in, you tell the phone screen you're a champion, they check it out, and you get bumped to the front. I always like to give that just a little perk, by the way. And a champion is someone that gives on a monthly basis. And right now, we are in Independence Week. We are wrapping it up today. It's the last day where you can get that special offer right now, where gifts over $250 at aclj.org/USA. 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And again, you can support the work of the ACLJ directly at aclj.org. All donations are doubled right now. But let's go to Bill in Wyoming. Bill, thanks for calling once again.
4: Hi, can you hear me?
2: We got you.
4: Okay. First of all, let you know that I sent my my money in yesterday.
2: Thank you so much. So, we appreciate that.
4: About this whole thing, I'm fairly well cool with what the president says and does. It's just the fact that I get the idea that the press thinks that he's got to be responsible to them for whatever he thinks, says, and does, concerning not only this country, but also Iran. And I just really get upset about this.
3: Well, once again, the way that the media has become and evolved in this country is frankly wild. When you see even the way they're covering like the main race, and we'll talk about some of that with Rick Grenell later, but yeah, all of a sudden when it's their safety, they're very concerned, and I get that.

0: I mean, I would probably be a little bit concerned too. I mean, even the shade thing, the shades within the Air Force One. I mean, I say, you know, I've been on airliners that do this. It clearly was something that alarmed the reporters, though.
1: Yeah,
0: it was. Because they did directly ask about that as if it was something that they hadn't experienced before. Unusual. So even that, it is able to look and say, hey, something was different when that plane left Turkey. And there was a heightened sense among the other people. President Trump obviously was able to make jokes, but he's the one who's had a target on his back for a long time. But the individuals on that plane with him clearly felt uncertain based off the changes, based off the itinerary changes, based off things they were asked to do that they felt were out of the ordinary. And remember, this press, the press pool is typically the same people traveling with the president often. So it wouldn't be like, oh, you've just never been on Air Force One before. These are people that know the routine. They understand the protocols as well as the security things that go into this. So once again, I think getting this new report does shed a lot more light on that entire scenario where, oh, yeah, Iran is still actively trying to take out the president of the United States. And when he was in Turkey, he was right at their doorstep. That would be a time that you would think that a plot would be something they would try to execute at that point.
1: Yeah, I mean, this isn't the way President Trump talks, as I said, can make it feel a bit less serious. But look, remember, this is a man who has already survived multiple assassination attempts. We are talking about these kind of things in the news right now. And, you know, obviously from the Charlie Kirk assassination, it's nothing to joke about. And though President Trump may be trying to disarm them a little bit, disarm the press even, by saying, haha, you know, I'm number one on the list. Maybe you're getting a different profession if you didn't. I mean, somewhat that's just, again, joking, but it's also dealing with the reality of a time at war. We have seen this now many times, and let's not joke around too much about it and understand the press is concerned, and I understand that. I want to hear from you, though. What do you think? 1-800-684-3110. I think what in general we need to just be making sure not just we're praying for President Trump or praying for everybody, praying for this country, that we will be able to get through everything safely and have a protected country, protected leadership, the security succeeds, and the fact that this all gets played out in front of you. It's not unlike what I've said with the war, the back and forth of the war. When it gets played out in front of you in the press, it changes the way your mind comprehends all of this. Let's go. 1-800-684-3110. Give me a call. 1-800-684-3110. Again, support the work of the ACLJ. 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We'll be right back with more on Seculo.
2: 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Wade, and standing up for the religious liberty of our kids and seniors. But even with the many historic wins we've achieved, the battle is far from over. The attacks on our constitutionally protected rights persist. Countless unborn babies remain in jeopardy, and across the globe, innocent Christians are being targeted and killed across this country and around the world. 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
1: Welcome back to Secula. We're going to be taking your calls in this segment at 1-800-684-3110. We also have a special video presentation we're going to run in just a moment. Before we do that, I want to take Dee. She kind of reiterated what I was even saying in the last segment. Dee in California, go ahead.
10: Yes, I as a Christian, I'm very concerned. I think we as Christians need to really pray, not just for President Trump, but his family, our vice president and his family, all the administration and their families. Because they don't, this kind of group that in Iran, they don't care who they go after. Mm. So that being said, I think constant prayer. And also, while I was on hold, I thought of another thing I share with people. I don't know that President Trump is a modern day Job, but when you think of the story of Job and what all he and his family went through and what President Trump and his family's gone through, it makes you wonder, you know.
1: Dee, I think that the reason biblical stories resonate for millennia, for thousands of years, is because they have direct correlation a lot of times of what's happening in our world, and they get told over and over again because you can take something from them. You can apply them to your lives. So I assume that's even what you're saying. I think we can all do that for a lot of the stories from the Bible. That being said, Dee, look, I want you to be very understanding and very clear. This is why this hits home a little bit for us. Everyone in this studio has had these threats happen to them. Yeah, we may not be getting those directly from, the Ayatollah and but the internet, the way the press works, the way the vitriol has come, you're talking about real security risks for any of us that even are just public figures in the smallest of scale and understand. So I ask you not only to pray for the protection of our country, pray for the protection of our families as well, because I'll pray for your family. Because you're even taking a risk by just calling. This is the craziest part of the world we live in. You're just calling in. Give me your first name. You're in your state. And there could be someone listening who is unhinged, who decides that that is enough. The fact that you said we should call and pray for President Trump, are you connected it to a biblical story?
0: Well, in even that, even when it comes to the Iranian threat, we've had Secretary Pompeo on this set. You've seen that. That's no, hidden secret that he's been in our office, and we've seen the protocols and protections that have to go into his travel because he has a direct threat against his life by the Iranians. But I think this ties actually very well because, we can pray for our leaders, even if we don't agree with them, even if it is, Joe Biden in office, or if it were Kamala Harris, you should be praying for your leadership. You should be praying that God will influence their life and that they will be making wise decisions
1: right
0: for this country that they are in leadership over. And not even that it'll be the right policy decisions that you agree with, but they will have wisdom to shepherd this country forward. And I think that's why this video is important, because we, during this Independence Week, we are talking about protecting the foundations of this country and fighting for this country. And that's exactly what this video leads into. So I'm just going to play it and we'll talk to you on the other side. But take a look at what our team put together for you.
11: As we celebrate America's 250th birthday, there's plenty of patriotic pride in the red, white, and blue. There's also a lot of negativity around America. There are questions like, are we united? Are we exceptional? Are we worth defending? Yet despite all of America's faults, flaws, and blemishes, there remains one undeniable fact. The world needs America. The world needs America's ideals that were first endowed by our Creator, recognized in the Constitution, protected by our soldiers, and preserved by its citizens. You don't need to go far beyond America's borders to understand the forces aligned against us. When America is weak, we've seen what kind of evil can propagate. Those forces need Americans like you to get distracted and become disengaged, because America's force for good in the world can only be sustained if we stay in the fight. Otherwise, some brand of evil will slowly take our place of influence.
12: We live in a democratic republic, and we need to defend the values of this republic. So it's worth defending that Constitution today.
11: Sometimes it's easy and popular to criticize the wars America has fought. question the values behind the sacrifices made by our soldiers. But if you were to ask them, they'd tell you they didn't fight for a political party, a policy, or for the latest trend to spike in the polls. They fought to preserve the American ideal and its place in the world.
12: If you live in this country, then support it, regardless of who the politicians are. I would like people to look at this place and say, this is gorgeous. Why not support it?
13: Well, I come from a family of veterans. My grandfather served in World War I, my dad in Korea, Vietnam, and it's worth celebrating the freedoms that we have because of what people like them, ordinary people, have done. They truly are heroes.
12: Definitely would encourage them to join the services, whether it's Army, Navy, Marines, Air Force, or going into the Coast Guard. Any of these services that do great things for our country, and be a part of the solution and enjoy what we have and do what you can to make our country better.
0: You see, the truth about America was recognized and written at its founding, quote, to form a more perfect union. America wasn't perfect 250 years ago, and it's still not perfect now. That's why the ACLJ defends your rights, like freedom of the press, freedom of speech, and freedom to worship, so that those same rights are protected and perfected for future generations. Whether it's defending your right to vote for the candidate of your choice, or defending the right of a girl in middle school who just wants to talk about Jesus, the ACLJ is working to make our union more perfect. Because if we lose the American ideals here at home, the light of those ideals, projected into a dark world, will also go out. It's what we work for and pray to preserve for another 250 years.
1: And that, of course, is why we are also celebrating America 250 this week. And look, I just got out of another interview as well. We kind of even said we like to celebrate America as patriotic Americans all year long, you know, every day we can. However, it did feel like the celebrations kind of wrapped up. We all moved on and back to the normal chaos of being an American right now in 2026. But that's why we wanted to celebrate this entire week with Independence Week. And I encourage you, as we wrap up this first half hour, we got a second half hour of the show coming up. I want you to be a part of it. You can call in at 1-800-684-3110. But if you lose us here, maybe you need to join us later on, or maybe you're not live watching live, maybe you're watching archived, I encourage you, go to aclj.org. It's our last day of Independence Week. I believe this offer will last throughout the weekend, though. If you go and you go aclj.org/USA, get the ACLJ cooler bag and the ACLJ challenge coin, America 250 challenge coin, as a special gift from us to you for any gift over $250. But any gift at all, by the way, is matched. 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It's been a huge week for us, and we need your support to continue these fights. And today, again, is that last chance to get that special offer. But really, have your gift doubled of any kind. Regardless of the cooler bag and the coin, those are great. I'm excited we're able to offer those things, a special gift. But we keep this show on the air. We keep ourselves in the courtrooms. None of that happens without you and your support. Because you know we don't put any of this behind a paywall. We don't put any of it behind a bunch of sponsors and advertisers. It is only because you donate and support the work of the ACLJ. We create this at the top tier, highest level of production, the highest level of legal authorities, only because of you. That's at aclj.org. Be a part of it today. Three lines are open. Second half hour coming up. We take less than a minute break if you're watching online. That's at aclj.org. Be right back.
14: Fox News, I'm Carmen Roberts. The judge in the case of the man accused of killing Charlie Kirk locks down on how the media can use cameras in the courtroom after some evidence was shown.
15: Effective immediately, members of the media shall no longer capture or broadcast any exhibits displayed by the parties during today's proceedings.
16: Prosecutors then asked for the judge to determine the evidence against Tyler Robinson was overwhelming, end the preliminary hearing, and order a trial. The judge allowed the defense attorneys to continue calling witnesses.
14: Fox's Jessica Rosenthal. President Trump acknowledges Iran's plotting to kill him.
17: I don't really care because I'm doing my job and I'm doing it, I hope, better than anybody's ever done it.
18: The president told the New York Post that he's aware of the general overall threat that exists from Iran.
14: Fox's David Spont. The president says if Iran succeeds, there will be, in his words, hell to pay. 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
1: Welcome to the second half hour of Seculo. Rick Grinnell's going to be joining us in the next segment. We're going to take as many calls as we can. We got a few lines open at 1-800-684-3110. For those of you who are just joining us right now, of course, we are discussing the new fresh threats, if you will, and the Air Force One mystery that happened over the last few days. And again, this isn't something to be taken lightly or to be thrown into conspiracy theories. I think you're dealing with without saying a hot war, that is happening with Iran. And we know that authorities within Iran, like Will said, we have people like Mike Pompeo on this show, and they've had real threats where, if you could imagine when they would travel during those times, the amount of security that they have to go through, the amount of security our team even has to go through. These are not jokes. President Trump may, break it down with a little bit of a lighthearted moment here and there to try to calm everyone down or to at least deflect. But these are real. They're happening around the country. They're happening around the world. When you get on Air Force One, I'm sure there is that concern every That's time.
0: Right. And I think we can play this from President Trump. This was to a reporter, Byte 4. We're talking about why they had to even close the windows, as well as if there's a credible threat from Iran. This was just on that flight coming home from the NATO summit earlier this week. Let's hear from the president and the reporters asking questions.
21: Do you know why they had us close our window blinds? That was not usual.
22: Well, yeah, because probably on a dangerous flight because of the sleazebags that we have to deal with.
21: So you think that Iran was possibly thinking
22: targets? Well, if they asked you to close your windows, probably they'd feel that way. They didn't ask me to close mine, but if they did, I would have done it. No, these are sick people. So I could see something like that. I didn't know they did that, but I could see something like that.
23: Were you aware of any credible threat by Iran against Air Force One?
22: Well, I have a threat all the time. I'm number one on their list before you. But if I go, you go. Right?
23: But was there a specific
22: perhaps someday you want to change professions.
0: Even there, the president talking about, automatically saying, if they're asking you to do something you feel like is out of the normal, it's probably because of who we have to deal with. And his tone markedly changed this week on Iran at that summit in Turkey. Now we're having this reporting that Iran is still, it seems like they are still actively trying to kill the president of the United States, despite the ceasefire, despite the memorandum of understanding. And I think we should take Grant quickly from Florida. Line three, you're on Seculo. Go ahead.
24: Yes. I was just thinking about also, the verse in the Bible where Jesus tells us to pray for our enemies as well. He's on the cross, and basically us and our sins, we're crucifying him, and he's praying for us, Father, forgive them. And so I think if we could put together some kind of like national where we're, even while we're whooping them down in the war, still praying for them, praying to soften their hearts, telling them that we love them in some way, fighting fire with water rather than with fire, I think that would be good too.
0: Well, Grant, I 100% encourage every single person listening to this broadcast, watching this broadcast, yes, pray for the people of Iran. Pray for their leadership in Iran that they will, that, as you said, God will soften their hearts. They will have a change of heart. They will reject the apocalyptic theology that they have. That is something everyone should be praying for. Apocalyptic genocidal death cult. I mean, that's what they are. And so I agree with you, Grant, though. That is what we as Christians should be praying for.
1: Of course.
0: I also don't think that, and never have that, that you should run foreign policy based off of what you are called to, per se, do in your personal faith. That if there is a threat against the country, that the government should be protecting its citizens, that doesn't mean turn the other cheek as a nation. I think that those are directives Christ is giving his followers and Christians, not necessarily governments that have a role that God established governments on this earth. that they do have a role to protect their citizens. So there is some nuance there.
1: Yeah, we can get into that. You can call in 1-800-684-3110. Open up some theological discussions here with Will. Phone lines are open, as I said. Rick Rennell's going to be joining us in the next segment, but if you're on hold, stay on hold. We'll get to you at the final. And if you want to get on hold right now, it's a good time to get in line. 1-800-684-3110. Final day to get that cooler bag. You can do it right now at aclj.org/USA.
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0: Welcome back to Seculo. We're joined now by Rick Grinnell. Rick, it's good to see you. There's a lot to cover this Friday. One, we've seen since we had you on earlier in the week, now that the Senate candidate in Maine has decided he will step down from the race, but not yet. He's still got to wait. And actually, it seems like he's having some retribution on the party bosses by waiting till the last moment. The reports are he will not withdraw from the race until the deadline on Monday. It seems like on his way out, he's trying to cause even more chaos within his party. What do you think about that?
25: Well, look, he won. He won the right to represent Democrats in Maine. All of the Democratic establishment knew exactly who he was. A Nazi tattoo and all of the accusations came out a while ago. And they just went with the guy. And it was a little drip by drip that suddenly shifted. And I think the Democratic establishment has been very, very tough to say, you got to get out. And now there's a rift there because the Democratic establishment lost the primary. And he knows that. Graham Platner knows that. And so now Graham Platner is wanting to make sure that his supporters get a very far left progressive socialist type that borders on communism. That is what Graham ran on. And that's what the Democrats of Maine voted for, knowing full well who Graham Platner was. And so this kind of new information that, we want to replace him with party bosses picking the replacement, I think is really going to not sit well with the Graham Blattner supporters. And there's going to be a lot of tussling going on until then. And I would just add one more thing, Will. Any Democratic establishment member who decides to lead the revolt, to push him out and put someone else in, is going to get the ire of the voters in Maine. Nobody wants to be the leader to do it. They all want to go along with it, but nobody's going to step up and say, okay, this is the guy that's going to replace Graham Blattner. So I think Graham Blattner is in the driver's seat right now.
1: It is interesting, Rick. I'm almost trying to decide where the panic is. Is the panic within the party, or is the panic within the voter? And it feels like the party and the voter are now finally, and maybe it took some time, are having this rift. But the question is, who's going to win? And at the end of the day, it may be that, like you said, he won the election and he won his spot there, not underhandedly. Everyone knew a lot of these things beforehand. So will there be this big split, or does the party have to embrace what they've built here?
25: It's such a great question. And look, I'm old enough to remember all of the iterations when the Republicans overstepped, right? When they became either too conservative or too whatever, and there was a shift within the party structure, the RNC, the battles at the Republican National Convention. I remember all of those moments were facilitated by the media. The media is the one who highlighted the splits. The media is the catalyst for letting the activists know that there is this camp and that camp. Otherwise, it's really difficult to have a come to Jesus moment with the party structure. What is missing from the Democrats over the last 10 years as the party begins to do this communism, socialism, capitalism split is the media. The media have always protected the Democrats. They haven't pronounced on this split. They've tried to paper over it and pretend like, oh, we're socialists and capitalists can all get along, and that this is just normal. And so because they haven't had that concentration of here are the two camps and where do you stand, and the media push, the Democrat change in their entire Democratic National Committee structure has been much slower than the Republican split. I hate having the media constantly push, and sometimes we have to ignore because they push on issues that are not real. But when there is a real split, the media has been there to highlight it and force us to have that conversation faster. The Democrats are not doing that conversation.
0: Well, and I think we should be clear, the real reason why the leadership decided to force Graham Blattner out, it wasn't because of the story that came out from Politico. It wasn't because of the New York Times reporting before that. It wasn't because of his Reddit posts. It wasn't because of his Nazi tattoo. It was because polling came out that showed he was about 10 points down from Susan Collins. And then the party decided, oh, this actually is a failure. We need to do something. It's the exact same playbook as the 2024 election. They were going to stick with Joe Biden, even though common sense told everyone that's not the right play if you want to win. Obviously, we tried not to give them any tips there. But it's until that they realize and they wake up and be like, oh, wait, the voters didn't do the right thing for us to win, per se. That's when Politico dropped the story. It is you want to talk about a collusion story. It's that the media then decided, hey, okay, we're allowed to publish this now. Okay, we will. And then they force them out. And I think that is the also the twisted nature here. Then the Democrats say, look, we did the right thing. We heard you. You know, like, this guy is clearly not good. It's like, no, you had every opportunity as a party to do what you wanted. It was the polling. And so don't let any...
25: It was the polling and the money.
0: Yes.
25: Right? The money began to dry up because the activists who really began to lose power began to say, look, don't fund this guy. And so little by little, the money started to reflect. And then Graham couldn't keep up because he didn't have money to hit back or to run commercials. And then the polling numbers followed. But I think you always got to follow the money here.
0: Rick, this is a final thing here. There's something from the Manhattan Institute. They have investigative journalists that also do work there as well. But they uncovered that the mayor of New York's commissioner for international affairs was trying to meet with the Iranian ambassador while they were here for the UN just on July 7th. So the Iranian ambassador to the UN, they wanted to meet with. This is at a time where obviously the U.S. is engaged in a conflict with Iran, even though there's a ceasefire. The meeting was called off after the State Department met with their administration to clarify what acceptable conduct is. You've worked with the UN for a long time. You understand the protocols and everything. Just to break down for people, because as someone who's not an expert on the UN or the UN issues, this raises a lot of red flags that the mayor of New York's commissioner for international affairs is wanting to meet with the Iranians while we're in the middle of a conflict.
25: Yeah, look, I'd have to get a little more details. I don't necessarily think meeting is a bad thing if that person, who's an American, understands that we have one policy at a time, one administration. And the best thing to do is to reach out to the State Department and say, hey, I'm the commissioner for international here in New York. The ambassador from Iran is coming in. Is there anything I can say or do that would be helpful to keep Americans safe? But the problem comes is when they have their own agenda. I'll give you a quick example is that I worked with the Biden administration on the Balkan policy. I didn't always agree with it and I would push back, but there were a couple of times that they would reach out and say, hey, we know you've got credibility in that region. Here's what we're working on. Can you help us? And, you know, sometimes you choose to help and sometimes you just choose to stay silent. But the reality is that if you are working in international affairs, you should be able to go to the State Department, no matter who's in charge, and say, hey, I have this position. Can I be helpful? Or this is what they're saying. You work for America. You work for an American government, even if it's a local government, and you should be cheering for America, not for the other side.
1: Rick, thanks so much for joining us today. We appreciate it. Look, the ACLJ is wrapping up our Independence Week, still celebrating right now, and I want you to be a part of the team as well, just like Rick and the amazing supporters. 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Be a part of it. Next week is going to be another huge week. We're going to continue asking for your support. But today is that last day to get that commemorative America 250 Challenge coin and to get the cooler bag. And I want you to be a part of it today. Claim it. And give us a call, also to be on the air. Last chance for the week, 1-800-684-3110. 1-800-684-3110. Next voice we get to hear is the most important voice, which is yours. We'll be right back.
5: 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But even with the many historic wins we've achieved, the battle is far from over. 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
1: Welcome back to Seculo. Phone lines are open for you at 1-800-684-3110. A lot of you calling in. Let's go to Alicia, who's calling in Colorado on line two to kick us off. Go ahead.
12: Hi there. This is my first time calling. I appreciate the time given. I'm just a willing ambassador for God. And I spiritually know that Trump was a target and he still is a target. I pray for all world leaders, and I know that we need to pray for the world because we need it. I'm all for peace until we have to go to war to retain peace. So I call to say, if a person or entity wants to change their ways, if they want to change their ways, they will, and they will do what they have to do to prove it. Otherwise, once a snake, always a snake. So take them for face value.
1: Well, Alicia, I think this administration has given a lot of chances, maybe more than anyone I've ever seen, where we went back and forth so publicly. Very unlike how we've dealt with wartime before, where the ceasefire's on, off, off. It honestly felt closer to something like what happens in the Middle East, to where these ceasefires are not an end of an incursion. They are temporary.
0: That's right. And once again, we've talked about that big question of whether the amount of leadership that was taken out and the way that the mullahs had been sidelined, and it was IRGC, which is a terrorist organization, and so is terror around the world. But if the leadership that was several levels down, were they true believers in the Islamic Republic, or were they true believers in power? And if they were given an opportunity to cling to power but not true believers, then maybe this is the way forward. I think they've shown their true colors. I think that they have shown they are true believers. That theology or that hate for America still exists. You saw even at the funeral for the Ayatollah, who was, they said, was laid to rest in his final resting place today. It was a weeks long funeral, signs that said, kill Trump, et cetera, from the people that were there mourning the death of the Ayatollah. So I think you get into that. And as Alicia says, even the ability to give second chances here has been exhausted to some degree.
1: Yeah. All right. Let's continue on. I want to take some more calls. Hopefully we'll have time to get to a lot more of you. Let's go to Alfia, who's calling in Texas on line four. Alfia, go ahead.
13: Hi, how are you guys? I'm a little worried because I think they don't get it, that we're one nation and that we must be protected. I think Trump gets that, but we better stand together and get it. My husband was military special forces. My dad, top secret. My son guarded the general. My grandson is the Space Force. They're all doing their part. We have to be strong. You can never close your eyes because there's people out there that were raised from children to do this kind of thing. Yeah. Okay, you can't change that. So if we're under threat, you need to be protected, highly protected, and you have to have a strong leader.
1: Yeah, Alfia, I just want to take a second also first and thank your entire family for all they've done for this country and continue to do. I think you hear it in her voice. This is what military families are going through. This is what people who are actually dealing with these situations firsthand are dealing with, a little bit different than us, kind of waxing poetic and discussing it in a theoretical state. These are the people that are dealing with it on a actual everyday level and have for their entire lives. People that have dedicated their lives to the service of the military. I don't think any of us can put ourselves in those shoes unless you've been there. We certainly haven't. So again, our gratitude is for you, Alfia, And I understand the frustration and I understand the concern.
0: Well, and once again, we are able to stand united as a nation without getting behind every single policy. I mean, we've seen that in our history, even our recent history. The sad part is that when you are seeing what is being pushed by some of these radical candidates for the House, when they're saying things like, I didn't have a napkin, so I used the American flag behind me to wipe my hands.
1: I didn't see that.
0: That was one of the individuals that won in New York. Right. That was a public thing. She tweeted that out. That's not a Democrat-Republican divide. That is an anti-American sentiment. Now,
1: that feels like something you'd say at like 19.
0: Well, this is someone who will now be a sitting U.S. congresswoman. You know what I'm saying?
1: Like something you'd say as like a protesting college student.
0: Right. Yeah. No. Recent statement by the individual. And once again, you also see in Colorado, the Democrat Socialist candidate that unseated a 30-year progressive candidate in the Denver area. They're not taking this in the primary season from a, we believe in the foundations of America and want to preserve that. They are trying to disrupt it. And yes, I think that our nation is strong, but that is why you need organizations like the ACLJ to fight the lawfare, the twisting of our foundation, the legislating away of our foundational freedoms and rights. That's why you need organizations like us to be here at a time like this, because the onslaught is coming internally as well through the legislative process and through the courts to try and undo what we have preserved for 250 years. But we're here and we're going to keep fighting for as long as it takes.
1: All right, let's continue on. Marie is calling from Virginia. Line one, go ahead.
9: Yeah, hi. I'm a 73-year-old grandmother of 18. I voted for Trump twice. I care about what my children and grandchildren hear. It seems to me, now answer for me, who helps Trump with his communication? Who helps him and guides him? Because life and death is in the power of the tongue.
1: Yeah. Look,
9: and he's facing life, he's facing death. Why does he continue to contribute to the vitriol and rhetoric? It seems to incite all kinds of crazy.
1: Well, Marie, I'll tell you, who's controlling President Trump's rhetoric? Who's advising him? Himself. I will say this. Look, I understand. I got small kids. When the president comes on, often I have to change the channel because I don't know what's going to be said or what's not going to be said. It's not because I agree or disagree with what he's about to say, but you are right. The rhetoric can get a little out of hand. We know this has been President Trump's MO since the very beginning.
0: But also, she was tying that to the Iran issue as well as other political issues. The other political issues aside, the Iranians did not need President Trump's rhetoric to fuel their hatred against us. They've been killing Americans since the Islamic Republic was established. So they were doing fine without the president's rhetoric of killing Americans. I think that you can put that aside for that issue.
1: I think you also have to remember that we're dealing with a language gap here. You know, we're dealing with things that could get lost in translation. So President Trump speaking very boldly, very cleanly, very directly, sometimes, like you said, to the detriment of, and maybe sometimes coming off like he is inciting some more crazy rhetoric. But you got to make sure your message gets heard. It gets heard around the world. And if you get into sort of flowery language, then you have to have that all translated, and you never know what can get lost.
0: Yeah, I don't think we have time to take Red from Louisiana, but his statement to the screener was, God hardened Pharaoh's heart before the Exodus. Could there be a similar issue with the leadership and ideology in Iran? I'm not going to speak or try to claim I know what God's plan is when it comes to leaders and world governments. But here's what I also know. God, even though he had hardened Pharaoh's heart, he still sent Moses to do that mission. He still sent Moses to set the people of Israel free from the slavery that they were under the Pharaoh. And even though the heart was hardened by Pharaoh, he still kept on that mission because that was God's plan. So I don't know if it's an analog here, but I do know that we are going to keep fighting here at the ACLJ until we can no longer.
1: All right, that's going to do it for today's show and for the week. 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
15: A potential snag in the peace deal. I'm Lisa Lacera, Fox News. Qatari mediators are in Iran as the U.S. continues talks with Tehran. But there's one condition.
16: The Trump administration demanding that Iran issue a public statement agreeing to stop firing on commercial ships and declaring the Strait of Hormuz open. Three U.S. officials say the message was sent to Tehran through regional mediators. President Trump has agreed to continue talks with the regime, but maintains a ceasefire is over for now.
15: Fox's Kevin Cork, though. President Trump said earlier this week there will be no wider conflict in Iran. The White House says President Trump is taking executive action to change the makeup of the Election Assistance Commission. That agency distributes federal grants to states, tests voting systems, and maintains the national voter registration forms. This comes after a Supreme Court ruling last month that gives the president authority to fire members of independent agency boards. Maine Democrat Graham Plattner has formally filed the paperwork to withdraw his bid for Senate after a former girlfriend accused him of sexual assault earlier this week. The state's Democratic Party has said it'll hold a convention to choose a replacement.
17: Maine Democratic Senate hopefuls trying to claim Graham Plattner's policy mantle. Candidates aim to capture Plattner's priorities, but without the baggage. However, Plattner's political immolation isn't deterring progressives. The Democratic Socialists of America soon released their policy platform. They plan to nix the Senate, upend the presidency, and pack the court. How about pick the court, letting Congress choose the justices?
15: Fox's Chad Pergram. A federal appeals court has rejected an effort to defend the Texas Dream Act, leaving in place a ruling that ended a longstanding state law that allowed some undocumented students to pay in-state tuition at public colleges and universities. 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
20: Larry Elder here, the sage from South Central, the prince of Pico Union, the czar of common sense, the great Eldersky, Don Lorenzo. Welcome to the program. No Victor Crest allowed, because we've got a country to save. So let's get her teed up.
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24: You can't succeed without
20: T. 888-971-SAGE. 888-971-7243. I am Larry Elder. We are Salem News Channel. You know, the Democrats oppose school choice. Here in Los Angeles, where I am, the public school system is now teetering on the brink of bankruptcy, even though it only has half the number of kids enrolled as it did in the early 2000s. Can you say fiscal mismanagement? Even as spending is tagged to the budget, so when the budget grows, and it grows every year, spending for public education increases every year, and we're getting lousy results. A Princeton University chair of the African American Studies Department calls America an awful place and says borders are deadly. I'll say they are. We'll talk about that later on as well. 888-971-SAGE, 888-971-7243. D.L. Hughley is a comedian, pretty funny guy. I did his show one time and saw him in the airport shortly after Trump 2.0 got elected. Egg prices, he said, are still high. They're still high. I said, no, they're not. They're still high. No, they're not. They're gone down. No, they're not. Pull out the phone, showed them that they've gone down. Well, very, very angry, angry guy. Or at least he comes across as angry. Not quite sure where he is privately, but that's how he comes across. Kind of like the Joy Reid, Jasmine Crockett, Sonny Hostin, Whoopi Goldberg, AOC mold. You know what I'm talking about. Can't call him angry, because that would be both racist and sexist. But here is what he said about Trump and Trump's apparent disregard for the welfare of the average person. Number 55.
26: And that's what I have to say to America. Aren't you tired? Aren't you tired of being embarrassed? Aren't you tired of not having anybody hear the desires or your problems? Aren't you tired of having to make excuses that don't make sense? Aren't you tired of things you once believed in being eroded and having to contort yourself to make? Aren't you tired? It's an exhausting thing to have to retell yourself stories you know don't make sense. It's exhausting that somebody cares more about a game than your life. Or more about a ballroom than your living room. Or more about a pool than your being able to pay. Like, aren't you tired? And when you are tired, I suspect things will change. But I'll never forget. And it was the first time I'd ever looked and said, what part I played in this? Who am I in this? But the words, aren't you tired? And when America is tired enough, I suspect things will be different.
20: Sigh. I'm holding in my baby brown libertarian fingers an article from Axios. Axios is center left. Listen to this. There's new evidence that the wage growth gap between lower and middle income workers has disappeared, with pay gains among lower income workers nearly matching those of their higher income counterparts. Let me read that again. I know I speak quickly. There's new evidence that the wage growth gap between lower and middle income workers has disappeared, with pay gains among lower income workers nearly matching those of their higher income counterparts. Now, I'm pretty sure that D.L. Hewley doesn't read Axios. Aren't you tired? He cares more about ballroom than you. Spending growth, it continues, among lower and higher income households is the most similar in years. Now, how can you increase spending without making more money, unless you're going into debt? Spending growth among lower and higher income households is the most similar in years.

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2: To make your life better. This is Peter Navarro, one of his trade advisors, number 56.
3: So we're going to get $3.6 billion in San Antonio, 2,000 jobs direct, another 20,000 because of the supply chain effects and the multiplier effects. And this is going to be the first. You're going to see Hyundai, you're going to see Honda, you're going to see Nissan. Everybody's going to come here because of those factors.
2: And the Treasury Secretary talks about the Trump accounts that will benefit anybody without any savings, and it will improve financial literacy, meaning you'll have more stake in making sure the economy functions because you got a piece of the action. Number 25.
4: Well, the success is going to be can we move that 38% of households down towards zero so that all households have a stake? B is going to be the financial literacy and the engagement, because everyone's going to be able to look at it on their phone. You know, it's like someone said today, for children, they'll be able to see when they walk into McDonald's, they own a piece of McDonald's. When they go into Walmart, they own a piece of Walmart.
2: But, of course, Trump isn't doing anything to make your life any better. What about the new jobs, the private sector jobs, Mr. Secretary, number 59?
5: Our economy has averaged over 100,000 jobs per month for the last 4 months, and real GDP growth increased at a rate of 2.7% over the past four quarters. And let me tell you, those are private sector jobs. We have cut government jobs, so all the jobs we are generating now are good paying private sector jobs. Private sector employment is up more than 900,000 jobs since Inauguration Day. The working families tax cuts delivered the largest share of tax relief directly to millions of low and middle income Americans. Companies have poured trillions of dollars of new investment into our country. We are building more factories here than ever before. I know Toyota is big here in Tennessee, and they got their foothold in America here in Tennessee, and thanks to their great experience here, they just announced a gigantic new plant that they are moving out of Mexico and into San Antonio, Texas. So Tennessee led the way in making Toyota feel welcome.
2: Now, utilities love to spend money. They love to spend money on so-called renewables because they make more profits. Study from the Institute on Energy Research finds that, surprisingly, residents of blue states see higher electricity bills than those of red states. By contrast, 80% of the 10 states with the lowest electricity prices voted for Republican candidates in those same elections. Why? Because of the net zero climate change policies that the blue states are pushing, which is what's causing the electricity rates to go up. I've told you before, California, highest electricity rates than any of the lower 48 states because of the climate change policies pursued by the likes of Gavin Newsom, who one time decreed no more sale of gas-powered cars by the year 2035. He backed away from that. Now, what is Trump doing about it? This is the Energy Secretary, number 24.
6: These are blue state policies, and they were Obama administration policies and Biden administration policies. 17 years ago, the Democrats decided they're the party of expensive energy. They're the party of unreality. We're going to oppose fossil fuels, even though they're 80% of American energy and 80% of global energy. We're going to close coal plants, make it hard to build new gas plants, close nuclear plants, and we're going to bet the farm on the sun and the wind.

0: wind. That was a disastrous bet that drove high electricity prices and stopped any growth of American electricity production. Fortunately, with the working families tax cut, we just passed the day that those subsidies are no longer available if you start construction on a project today. Ironically, spending hundreds of billions of dollars of government subsidies was a driver of increased electricity prices.
1: Well, so D.L. Hughley, does that answer part of your question? Now, every few years, I run across a documentary that really hits home. The story of everything is a true masterpiece of graphics, imagery, and content that confounds the theory that all creation just sort of evolved out of nothing. We're supposed to believe that a butterfly just evolved, not just the humans, not just as humans, but millions of species just evolved. The story of everything will leave you shaking your head and asking, how in the world could any part of creation just happen when mathematically, scientifically, it's beyond our imagination? The story of everything will give you the information you need to decide for yourself. 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
1: 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I am Larry Elder. We are Salem News Channel. Now we're heading into the weekend, but your help is needed more than ever in earthquake-ravaged Venezuela. The search goes on for victims who incredibly might still be alive after almost 15 days. But time is running out, and NBC News is reporting that some international rescue crews have begun to give up hope.
8: After two back-to-back earthquakes hit Venezuela, more than 30,000 people have been reported missing. Among them, Pedro Veloz and Alejandrina de Veloz. Their grandchildren, Valeria Veloz, who lives in Spain, and Pedro Veloz, who lives in Orlando, Florida, say they're living a nightmare. Now, as international rescue crews have begun to leave Venezuela and some sites are even being demolished, they're worried they'll never be able to get their grandparents' remains back.
1: But tens of thousands did survive the earthquakes. And thanks to men and women just like you, opening your hearts with donations, our friends at the Christian nonprofit relief organization that you know well, Food for the Poor, where they're on the ground, rushing meals, medical kits, and other essentials to thousands of people who are living on the streets after their buildings collapsed in these twin powerful earthquakes. 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Mort is in Los Angeles. Mort, you're on the Larry Ellis Show. Thank you so much for calling.
9: Thank you, Larry. I have a question about the RNC, in your opinion. Are they doing enough to publicize all these issues of the Democrats favoring illegal criminals, rapists over Americans? Are they doing enough? Are they doing enough to favor defunding the police and closing prisons? Do you feel that the RNC is doing enough?
1: My answer is, here's the problem, Mort. It isn't that the RNC isn't doing enough. They've got an active website. They're on social media. They're doing all sorts of stuff. The filter is ABC, NBC, CBS, these so-called aggregators. Like Microsoft, like Apple, YouTube, TikTok, and they're simply not pushing it. There was a study done that looked at many people, mostly young people, get their news now off their smartphones. They have a Twitter feed or a feed from Yahoo News or a feed from YouTube. And out of about 100, 200 stories, it turned out just a handful of them came from center-right publications like Fox News or like Newsmax. So half the country is not even seeing all of this. Not because the RNC isn't putting it out. It's because these news aggregates are simply ignoring it, not caring it. That's why so many young people are ignorant. They have no idea the top 1%, for example, pay over 40% of all the federal income taxes. They have no idea that conservatives are more generous with their time and with their money than our liberals. They're clueless about all of this. And that's because they are ill-informed.
9: RNC hired a public relations firm to spread all about this, what's happening, they want help, you don't think?
1: I'm sure there's more they can do. All I'm saying is, to act as if they're not trying to get this stuff off, it's a little unfair. They really are working hard. It's just that they're shouting at a wall. They're shouting at people that don't want to hear it.
9: I hear you. That's So it's hard to get the word out of what these crazy...
1: I mean, how is it, Mort, they've turned on Elon Musk all of a sudden? He used to be a hero because he did Tesla electric cars, and they love the idea of electricity as opposed to gas. And then he started working with Donald Trump with Doge, and now he's an SOB. The man has created 200,000 jobs, plus a bunch of jobs indirectly because of all the different companies that he has started. He made 4,000 millionaires when he went public with SpaceX. I think 400 of them, a couple of them, are over $100 million because of him. And most people have no idea the jobs he's created. All they know is that he worked with Donald Trump, and therefore he must be a bad guy.
9: I hear you. Even if they paid a public relations firm on television, they probably wouldn't even take it to do it.
1: Well,
9: these stations.
1: Well, I'm sure they take their money, and I've seen some ads, and I think you're right. I think the idea is to put them on places where these left wing people are. Put it on BS Now. Put it on ABC, NBC, CBS. That's a wonderful idea. I've seen some ads, but again, the bottom line is the resistance. I mean, think about what happened when the Hunter Biden laptop story broke. Twitter, Facebook suppressed the story, and people in swing states say if they had known that the story was accurate, they would not have voted for Biden, to the point where Donald Trump clearly would have won the 2020 election. This is the extent to which we're up against academia, we're up against Hollywood, we're up against big tech, and we're up against media. So these are the obstacles that we're against. At one time, Barbara Bush, George Herbert Walker Bush's wife, first lady, said, "I'm surprised when any of us win any election because the media are against us." I've talked about this before. Out of the people that cover the national news and the media, only 3 or 4% identify as Republican. 3 or 4% of the contributions made to political candidates and causes by Ivy League professors, only 3 or 4% go to Republicans. I think less than 2% or 3% identify as conservative or somewhat conservative. And these kids go to these left-wing universities. Almost all of them are left-wing. And like a conveyor belt, they go in. They're probably already left to some degree, but they come out, and it's free Palestine. It's embracing socialism. It's defund the police. It's abolish ICE. And this is the indoctrination that KGB defector Yuri Bezmenov talked about, the four stages, where these people don't believe things in front of them. And the idea that somebody like Zohran Mamdani, with his beautiful smile, and he's as glib, if not more glib, than Barack Obama, can really sell people on the idea that you can freeze their rents without any adverse consequences. You're going to freeze the rent on people that own apartment buildings, and they're going to put in the same amount of money to maintain them. They're going to have the same incentive to build new ones, even though they can't get fair market value for their rents. Are you smoking something? Yet this man got elected to the most important city in the world, the economic epicenter of America, and he sold this nonsense. So this is what we're in. This is the battle that we're in, and it's up to each and every one of us to fight it. One-on-one with your neighbors, over the coffee clutch, at work, in your social settings. Explain calmly and persuasively the facts of life. I'm Larry Ogar. Hola, hola, eh. Hola, hola,
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11: Fox News, I'm Carmen Roberts. The U.S. demands Iran publicly state that the Strait of Hormuz is open and that Tehran won't attack ships anymore.
12: President Trump posted that Iran requested more talks, but the United States has stated to them in no uncertain terms that the ceasefire is over.
11: Fox's Mike Tobin in Tel Aviv. Still, President Trump says the U.S. would continue talks aimed at putting a permanent end to the war. U.S. crude closed about 1% lower today at $71.41 a barrel. And the race is on in Maine. team to find a Democratic candidate for the U.S. Senate.
13: Maine Democratic Senate hopefuls trying to claim Graham Plattner's policy mantle. Candidates aim to capture Plattner's priorities, but without the baggage.
11: Fox's Chad Pergram. Plattner filed paperwork today to officially end his campaign. 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
1: 888-971-SAGE, 888-971-7243. I am Larry Elder, Salem News Channel. It's just remarkable to hear Democrats whose policies have made things less affordable go BMW about the, quote, affordability crisis that they helped to create. We've talked for a long time about California, where I am. They have super majorities in both houses of our legislature, the Senate and the Assembly, super majorities. Not just majorities, but super majorities, meaning Republicans need not show up for work and they can pass whatever they want and often do. We have the highest gas prices in the nation. Plenty of drilling here in California. If people like Gavin Newsom wanted to do it. Highest gas prices because of the fuel needed to combat so-called climate change. Meanwhile, China's building coal power plants all over the place. So whatever climate change reduction comes out of California, It's a joke. And then they talk about affordability. Because of all the environmental regulations that are put down the throats of developers in California, our house prices are twice that of the national average. An economist I often have on the show named Leo Hanian, UCLA, expert on real estate. He says the average price of a home in California should be about 10 or 15% higher because of our earthquakes. But it shouldn't be double. And then these same people look you in the face and tell you there's a problem with affordability, and Donald Trump promised to lower rates, lower prices on day one, and he hasn't done it. This is the former acting DHS Secretary Chad Wolf, number 22.
20: Those aren't big numbers, but those are also the reality that I think most Americans saw during the 4 years of the Biden administration. This isn't rocket science. This is Econ 101. When the demand skyrockets, when you have somewhere between 7 and 11 million individuals come into this country over the course of those 4 years, but yet the supply relatively stays the same, you're going to have this influx in prices that are rising. And who does that hurt most? Well, that hurts the working class, those folks that are trying to buy a house or trying to find that apartment or condo to rent. And that's what we've seen. So we hear a lot about the left talking about affordability, but it's their policies under President Biden in keeping that border open that drove affordability through the roof, or the lack of affordability through the roof for most Americans.
1: Now, Mort was just talking about whether the RNC is doing enough to get the word out. I just referred to a study done by the Federal Reserve in Dallas, looking at the millions of people that Joe Biden allowed in the country illegally. Their presence increased rents by 20%, increased the price of a home by 30%. Now, do you think ABC, NBC, CBS, PBS, Microsoft in their feed, Apple in their feed, Google in their feed, Yahoo in their feed, TikTok in their feed, YouTube in their feed, where most Americans, especially young Americans, get their news, you think it'll be included in that feed? Absolutely not. And we haven't even talked about the spending. Lawrence Summers was Bill Clinton's Treasury Secretary, former president of Harvard. During the spending, he told Biden, warned the nation, that it was going to be inflationary. What happened? Biden's 4 years averaged 5% inflation per year. It got to 9%. Remember that? And we were told it's going to be transitory. And the very same people then run on affordability. Have any of these people, Zohran Mamdani, AOC, Dara Lisa, Avila Chevalier, chastised Biden for allowing millions of illegal aliens to come into America, that jacked up the price of rent, jacked up the price of a home? Have they said anything at all about that? Have they said anything at all about the spending that Bill Clinton, former secretary, said was inflationary? Have they said anything at all about that? And then they have the nerve to run on the issue of affordability. It is a joke. Biden turned away from Donald Trump's drilling policies, jacking up the price of gas. Trump comes in, and before the war started, gas prices hit a 5-year low because he turned the spigot on. And these people are lecturing us about affordability. I'm Larry Elder.
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0: 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El Dorado's Let Larry Know What's On Your Mind.
1: 888-971-SAGE, 888-971-7243. I am Larry Elder. We are Salem News Channel. So much to get to between now and the close of the program. As to why college students enter reasonably commonsensical and come out socialists, look no further than a Princeton University chair of the African American Studies Department. Would you hear what she says about America? Gavin Newsom refused to answer a question about his tax returns. He's been saying for years he's going to disclose them. Hasn't done so. Walked out and got a standing ovation. Los Angeles Public School District is on the brink of insolvency, even though enrollment is just half of what it was in the early 2000s. Speaking of education, the Secretary of Education has uncovered massive, massive fraud K through 12. And Graham Plattner has officially withdrawn from the race. And in his letter, he said, F ICE. Except, you know, put a little asterisk there where the U normally is. All of this and more, 888-971-SAGE, 888-971-7243. Regarding the economy and Biden, here's what Trump said, number 33.
2: You frequently criticize Joe Biden for not knowing what is going on in his name. This racist video that was posted on your social media.
3: I know a hell of a lot better than you do. You don't know what's going on. I know what's going on. No, Joe Biden didn't have a clue. But we know everything. And when you look at what's happening with our economy, think of it, we're way years ahead of schedule. We have thousands and thousands of businesses being built right now. Joe Biden had no clue. If Joe Biden were elected or if Kamala were elected, we wouldn't have a country right now.
1: And under Obama, Mark was asking me the other day what it is I dislike about Obama so much, although he used the word hate. We didn't talk about the economy under Obama. First president since early 40s to inherit a economy that was recovering without 1 year of 3% GDP. It is estimated pretty soon GDP growth will be 4%. And this appeal to communism. Here's what Trump said, number 40.
3: Even in TikTok, you know, I was watching somebody say, oh, the TikTok deal, it's so bad for, well, because they say the deal was incredible, but they think the word that gets out is bad, except the numbers just came out and I'm number one on TikTok and all I do is talk about communism, right? So it's sort of good. I use it to get elected too, but you know, you have to get your word out. But it just, the numbers came out just a little while ago and I was number one, some ridiculous number. I never heard of numbers like that, but number one. And all these entertainers are number 27, 29. It's crazy. I don't even understand myself. But that means that my word's getting out about how great our country is, how successful our country is, and how bad communism is, and how bad these lunatics are that are running for election that don't sound good, don't think good, and don't look good. I don't see any looker. I don't see anybody with the look. You know, you need the look, I guess. You need something, but they don't have it. And I think they'll fade fast. And it's not social Democrats. This is not a social. These are communists that are running. And they don't want God. They don't want successful things to happen for our country. They don't want to have a successful country. I think they're sort of crazy.
1: Trump lost his patience with his reporter about the ballroom, number 53.
3: So what happened is we have a ballroom that's under budget. It's going up right here. I've doubled the size of it because we obviously need that. And we're right now on budget, under budget, and ahead of schedule. I doubled the size of it, you dumb person. You are not a smart person. Right over here. What about it? Right over here.
4: And based on a lot of things that have happened over the last year, we doubled the size of the ballroom. So we're going to have a ballroom that's appropriate for the White House. We doubled the size. The ballroom now is ahead of schedule, and it's a little bit under budget, depending on the finishes that we use.
1: Wait till you hear what Keith Ellison, the AG of Minnesota, defines as socialism. But 55% of Democrats say the move towards socialism is a good thing, number 17.
5: It is disturbing. I think that a lot of those polls, once you explain to people what socialism actually is, it gets less popular. So I would still maybe be encouraged by that. I do think, I know sometimes there's this sort of dance where candidates on the far left or pals in the media may suggest that it's socialism, not communism, and therefore very benign. But we've seen what the democratic socialists, that's what they called themselves, did to Venezuela over the last 25 years, really turned it from a thriving country into a hellhole of not just economic deprivation, but loss of political rights, a democratic socialist dictatorship, basically, that was interrupted or we'll see, perhaps it continues. But Maduro obviously facing trial in the U.S. So the democratic socialist so-called experiment is a disaster.
1: That is James Freeman with the Wall Street Journal. 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
1: 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Next hour, we're going to talk about Graham Plattner's formal announcement that he's withdrawing from the race. There was some speculation he's going to wait until the very last moment on Monday, but he has withdrawn today. Also, CNN stat guy finds that Democrats are far more angry at their party than the Tea Partiers were angry at the Republican Party back in the 2010s. Secretary of Education finds massive fraud K-12. And on the issue of why so many college students enter college somewhat reasonable and come out free Palestine, defund the police, abolish ICE, I want to have student debt forgiveness, reparations, freezing rent, health care is a right, Medicare for all. It's because the professors are so incredibly radical. And unlike normal people, when they have bonehead ideas, they can't get fired. Think about it. You have tenure, and you write some stupid paper that has no basis to reality. What's the downside? Nothing. They cannot fire you. We're going to talk about an African-American's chair of Princeton University who called the United States an awful place and said borders are deadly. Yeah, they're deadly for people who are killed, maimed, raped by illegal aliens that have been allowed in by the Biden administration and allowed to stay because of states like California and New York that have so-called sanctuary policies. All of this and more. Joy Behar has a perspective on what's happening with the Republican Party, number 32.
14: But, you know, she is part of this administration. I just want to read this.
15: Yes.
14: Trump refused to sign a bipartisan housing bill that would help build more homes and lower the price. They implemented sweeping tariffs that have raised the cost of groceries and household goods, mm-hmm. had proposed to defund affordable care and Planned Parenthood. So these are the things that people want. And the Trump administration is taking it away from people, which is why this so-called democratic socialism, which is really just a buzzword for democracy and affordability, in my opinion.
15: Yeah, I agree.
1: Democracy and affordability. Guess what the AG of Minnesota defines as socialism? Stick around for that.
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17: A long wait in Utah. I'm Lisa Lacerra, Fox News. The judge overseeing the hearing for Tyler Robinson, the man accused of killing Charlie Kirk, says he will make a formal statement in September on a trial. Today was the last day of testimony in the pretrial hearing.
18: Thursday, prosecutors put a state investigator on the stand who testified about finding DNA matching that of Tyler Robinson on the rifle used to kill Charlie Kirk. Today, attorneys for Robinson put ATF forensic expert Caitlin Oliver on the stand to downplay the evidence.
19: Correct. With forensic evidence, it's impossible to state with 100% certainty anything. That's why we report a likelihood ratio to speak to that uncertainty with a statistic.
18: The judge then watched surveillance video of the shooting and of the suspect's movements afterward, during which Kirk's widow Erica and Charlie's mother were seen crying in court.
17: Fox's Jessica Rosenthal. As negotiations with Iran restart, the U.S. is demanding Tehran make a public statement saying the Strait of Hormuz is open and that ships won't be attacked on the vital waterway. That's according to the Associated Press. A federal appeals court has rejected an effort to defend a Texas law that allows in-state tuition for some undocumented students.
20: In a 2-1 ruling, the 5th U.S. Circuit Court of Appeals said groups could not intervene in a case that ended enforcement of the Texas DREAM Act. Passed in 2001, the law allowed students who graduated from a Texas high school or earned an equivalent diploma, lived in Texas, and pledged to seek permanent residency to pay in-state tuition, even if they did not have legal immigration status. Last year, the Justice Department sued, arguing the measure violates federal law, barring special benefits for non-U.S. citizens. Texas declined to fight the suit, but advocacy groups, Austin Community College, and a student fought to restore the act.
17: Fox's Christian Goodwin, Governor Greg Abbott calling the ruling another major victory for the rule of law. Maine Democrat Graham Platner has formally withdrawn from the race for Senate. 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
21: Tonight will be clear with a low of 67. Saturday is expected to be mostly sunny and pleasant with a high of 84. Saturday night will bring a crystal clear sky and a low of 68. Sunday will see plenty of sunshine with a high of 88. Monday will be hot and sunny with a high of 93. I'm meteorologist Jason Caterina on AM 560, The Answer.
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1: 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I am Larry Elder. 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I got a question. If I asked you to define socialism, what would you say? I know what you would say, because you listen to this show. You read. It's not just my show. Other shows you consume over your life, things you've read. Socialism is government ownership of means of production. In many Latin countries, government, for example, owns oil companies. Many other industries. It is government ownership of the means of production. This is the Attorney General of Minnesota, who used to be a congressman from Minnesota, He was, I believe, vice chair of the DNC at one point. Listen to this, number 46.
0: You know, there are elements of socialism that are part of our system today, including Medicare and Social Security.
3: How about policing? How about you call the cops? Guess who pays them? Your tax dollars. Guess what that is? That's socialism, pal. Sorry. You don't contract for your own private police department or fire department or water inspection or public works.
1: Calling the police because their salaries are paid for by taxpayers is socialism? Are you nuts? The number one responsibility of government is to protect people and property. So when government is doing its primary job, which, by the way, is not to provide health care, not to provide welfare, not to provide disaster relief. The number one job is to protect people and property. According to the Attorney General of Minnesota, you are engaging in socialism because you don't use a private police force. That's just stunning. Are police a profit-making enterprise? Like oil companies? Like housing? It's the same thing? Now, do you remember what Morgan Freeman said some years ago about the Tea Party? Listen to this.
4: Has Obama helped the process of eradicating racism, or has it in a strange way made it worse?
5: Made it worse. Look. The Tea Partiers who are controlling the Republican Party stated, and what's this guy's name? Mitch O'Connell. Is that his name, O'Connell?
4: Yeah. Mitch McConnell.
5: Their stated policy, publicly stated, is to do whatever it takes to see to it that Obama only serves one term. What underlines that? Screw the country. We're going to do whatever we do to get this black man. We're going to do whatever we can to get this black man out of here.
4: But is that necessarily a racist
5: thing? It is a racist thing.
4: Is it not just Republicans? Wouldn't they say that about any Democrat?
5: No, because they would have gotten rid of Bill Clinton if they could have.
4: Well, they tried.
5: They did try, but still. I don't. They're not going to get rid of Obama either. I think they're shooting themselves in the head.
4: Is he? I'm nervous.

0: Party exposed the weak, dark underbelly of America. According to CNN stat guy, more people are upset with Democrats than Republicans were upset with Republicans. Number 58.
1: Summer, we have seen Democratic incumbents losing in primaries in ways we just haven't seen before. What, if any, historical precedent is there for this? With us now, CNN chief data analyst Harry Enten. So if you squint a little bit,
2: yes. I
1: know this is somewhat unprecedented, but we've seen something a little bit like it before.
2: We have seen something like this before. You have to go back 16 years. Remember, it was that Republican Tea Party wave of 2010. I would argue the Democratic version of it is a new Tea Party, but it's on steroids. Why do I say that? Well, let's just start off with the fact, approve of their own party in Congress. Republicans in July of 2010, it was 52%, a very low percentage, but at least it was north of 50%. Look at where we are now with Democrats in terms of them approving their own members of Congress. It's actually below 50%. Democrats dislike their party more than Republicans did during the Tea Party wave of 2010. Just 47% of Democrats now approve of their own party in Congress. As I said, it's a new Tea Party, but it's a Tea Party on steroids.
1: And we're seeing the impact it's having on some Democratic incumbents.
2: Absolutely the case. You know, if you look at the number of Democratic incumbents, House incumbents who have gone down to defeat, it's actually higher in the House than it was back in 2010. House incumbents who lost primaries for Republicans back in 2010, it was 1, 2. You can count it on one hand. But in 2026 so far, it's already 5. It's already 5. You have to use up all the digits on your one hand. It's 5 so far, even if you include Lisa Murkowski going down to defeat in a 2010 Senate primary. Of course, she then went on to win as a writing candidate in the fall. And you include the Senate, that only gets you to 3. Still, we're dealing with more defeats right now in Congress for Democrats, those Democratic incumbents, than you even saw during the Tea Party wave for Republicans back in 2010.
1: And the prediction markets think it might get even worse.
2: It could get even worse. In fact, it's likely to get even worse. So if you look at the Kalshi prediction market and the chance that 6 House Democrats go down to defeat, lose their primary in 2026, this number has consistently, over the last week or so, been hovering 80-90%. And when we talk about history books, the history books, right? If in fact 6 House Democrats went down to defeat in 2026, it would be the largest number, in a post-redistricting cycle for Democrats. And get this, over 50 years. That's why I got this picture of the Tea Party on your screen right now, because you know what? It's 250, but also it's a new Tea Party for Democrats.
1: I was just in Boston. I saw where this all took place. All right, and we're talking about some of the specific races where incumbents might be in trouble.
2: Yeah, I mean, there are a number of races where they might be in trouble. How about Missouri 1, right? There's a possibility. How about a Michigan 13? That's a real possibility in terms of a House Democrat going down to defeat. And then in Connecticut 1 as well, another real possibility. And this is just what we've been seeing over and over and over again. We have been seeing that these incumbents have been going down to defeat, and it looks like they're going to be plenty more, at least if you listen to the cash prediction markets, where people put their money where their mouths are.
1: Could be an historic summer.
0: And this might be one of them. His name is Abdul El Sayed. He's leading the Democratic primary in Michigan for the Senate. Medicare for all. Tax billionaires to pay for the programs. Number 21.
3: I've talked to so many seniors who are struggling. They're struggling because they paid their home off 30 years ago, but the property tax is getting too high. Their premium on their Medicare is unaffordable, and their Social Security just doesn't cut it. And they're worried they might lose that Social Security. So yes, absolutely, we have to lift the cap. It would make Social Security sustainable, but we've got to go further. I think we need to be eliminating the premiums, the copays, and the deductibles on Medicare, and we need to make Medicare fully sustainable by extending it to everybody. Medicare for all would do exactly that. On top of that, I think we need to be freezing property tax for seniors. If you paid off your home at some point, we can't expect you to keep up with property taxes that are going up. Now, how do we pay for that? Well, again, if we tax billionaires their wealth, if we were to invest in the Department of Education so that we're paying centrally for public schools in an equitable way, there are a lot of opportunities for us to lift the burden off of seniors who've done their job. They've worked extra hard. They deserve a dignified retirement, and we've got to be thinking about how to offer them that.
0: Notice not one word about reducing government spending. Not one word about lowering those property taxes he talked about. Not one word about the damage done by jacking up the minimum wage like you've done here in California for fast food workers, which translated into a 9% increase in prices. Really hurts the very fixed income seniors this guy claims he cares about.

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0: 888-971-SAGE, 888-971-7243. I am Larry Elder. We are Salem News Channel. We, of course, are heading into the weekend. During the weekend, want you to consider something. Your help is needed more than ever now in earthquake-ravaged Venezuela. The search is continuing for victims who incredibly might still be alive after 15 days. But time is running out, and NBC News is reporting that some international rescue crews have begun to give up hope.
4: Quakes hit Venezuela. More than 30,000 people have been reported missing, among them Pedro Veloz and Alejandrina de Veloz. Their grandchildren, Valeria Veloz, who lives in Spain, and Pedro Veloz, who lives in Orlando, Florida, say they're living a nightmare. Now, as international rescue crews have begun to leave Venezuela and some sites are even being demolished, they're worried they'll never be able to get their grandparents' remains back.
0: But tens of thousands did survive the earthquakes. 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Regarding property taxes, listen to this encounter between the governor of Florida, Ron DeSantis, and a reporter, number 52.
5: So what I would say to you is this: you are going to hear those horror stories from every local government in the state. They are going to, I know that, and they're doing that to try to get people to not vote for this. They have a self-interest in keeping the gravy train going. If you can't see that, I don't know how I can help you. You're going to continue to be inundated by this. They're going to tell you there's no money for infrastructure. You're not going to have any money for police. You're not going to have any money for any of these things. They are going to say that over and over again. And let me ask you this question. Excuse me, I'm answering your question. You asked the question, I'm answering it. If we had $32 billion in 2019, I came here. I was all over the state. Did we not have services in 2019? Do I have amnesia? Yes, we did. So even if you just said 2019 levels, adjust for population and inflation, that'd be like $43 billion, $44 billion. You're having way more, even if you pass this property tax thing. So don't buy the hype that you're not going to be able to do these things. I can tell you, anytime the property tax is put to voters around the country, you hear the same arguments over and over again. And look, mine was a lot bolder. Part of me is like, you know, I'm voting for it, but part of me is like, you know, you watered it down, right? It's like, so if anything, your concern should be it should have been bolder, not that somehow this is going to be. So yes, they are going to say, oh, we can't give pay raise because property tax, we can't do this, we can't do that. You're going to be inundated with that. They're going to try to get every single person who is connected to local government to be hostile to doing things for taxpayers. But you know, one of the things is, people that work in these agencies pay property tax too, and they are getting hit. And they would like to have a break as well. So that's going to be the hype. I think you're going to continue to see that going on. But this proposal the legislature did, you know, really at best, even when it's fully implemented, it will reduce your homesteaded property tax burden by about two-thirds. And so, you know, if you're paying, you know, $10,000, you know, you're going to get two-thirds off that once it's fully phased in. People that have lower value homes.
0: But you won't be able to pay for all the things that people want by giving people money back in their own pockets. You just can't do that. Now, as I mentioned, Graham Platner has officially withdrawn from the Maine Senate race. Some people thought he was going to wait until Monday, the last day he could do it, but he did it today. Wrote a letter, to whom it may concern. I write to formally withdraw my candidacy for the United States Senate. On June 9, 156,084 Mainers voted for a new kind of politics. One that is representative of people down here in the real world, not billionaires, oligarchs, or the political establishment. Mainers voted for Medicare for All, to ban billionaires from buying elections, and for an end to taxpayer-funded genocide and forever wars. That would be Israel. They voted for time and dignity, for strong unions and jobs that they can raise families on, for the hope of buying a home, for the chance to retire with grace. He continues, people are desperate for change, for this broken system to be righted, for the American experiment to be furthered. Over the past 11 months, thousands and thousands of Mainers poured out their hearts, time, and talent into a movement to deliver that vision. I will be forever grateful to them. And in submitting this letter today, I seek to further the movement we have built together and the future we believe in. My name may have been on the ballot, but that ballot line belongs to the people of Maine. As such, please consider this notice as my official withdrawal from consideration for this office. F. ICE, Free Palestine, Up the Hearts, Solidarity Forever, Graham Platner. F. ICE. So illegal aliens, Biden allowed in, they shouldn't be deported. They shouldn't be removed. This is Anna Navarro on The View. Listen to this, number 68.
7: They have made efforts to try to get the abuses and excesses of ICE out of the headlines after Minnesota, which was, I think, such an outrage for most Americans when they saw people being killed in the streets of our country. This last case, it's not, again, it's something else that's not happening in a vacuum. It's the latest case that's happened, but there's been now at least five people killed by ICE in the streets of America. Rubén Rey Martínez, they killed a young man, they killed in San Padre Island in Texas. Silverio Villegas González, Keith Porter, they killed
0: wait
7: him.
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11: Fox News, I'm Chris DeMeo. The U.S. is calling on Iran to make a public statement declaring that the Strait of Hormuz is open and that ships can now pass through safely.
12: The U.S. hit roughly 170 targets in Iran this week, including rail bridges the U.S. says were used to transport weapons.
11: Fox's Mike Tobin in Tel Aviv. A search is underway for a candidate to replace Democratic Senate hopeful Graham Platner in Maine following his withdrawal from the race.
13: The party is planning a nominating convention to replace Platner on the ballot. Monday is the deadline for Platner to officially withdraw.
11: That's Fox's Chad Pergram on Capitol Hill. Platner withdrawing following sex assault allegations from a former partner. A small plane crashing in the Bahamas Friday, killing 10 people. The crash happening in North Andros, just west of Nassau. And stocks finishing the week in positive territory, the Dow ending up 149 points. 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
7: They have made efforts to try to get the abuses and excesses of ICE out of the headlines after Minnesota, which was, I think, such an outrage for most Americans when they saw people being killed in the streets of our country. This last case, it's not, again, it's something else that's not happening in a vacuum. It's the latest case that's happened, but there's been now at least five people killed by ICE in the streets of America. Rubén Rey Martinez, they killed a young man, they killed in San Padre Island in Texas. Silverio Villegas Gonzalez, Keith Porter, they killed him in L.A. Rene Good and Alex Freddy, they killed them in Minnesota. And now Lorenzo Salgado Araujo. There's been over...
17: Do you know the names as well of Americans who've been killed by illegal immigrants? Do you have that list,
7: I know too? Some of the... I know some of the names. I don't have the list, but I do know some of the names.
17: What are their names? What are some of their names?
7: Listen, we have heard all of the names.
17: No, just what are some of the names?
7: This is not me doing a contest of whether you know the names or whether I know the names. I want to pronounce these names because I think it's, because I think we need to put names and faces and
17: stories.
7: I agree.
17: The people they killed don't have criminal records.
0: So you know the names of the people that have allegedly been killed by ICE, but you don't know the names of the Americans who've been victimized by illegal aliens. Number 19.
18: News from the Magnolia Park neighborhood. A man shot in the stomach with ICE agents and federal investigators on scene. Within the last few moments, we've confirmed that man has died. Let's show you where this is happening at the intersection of Canal Street and Highway 90. KPRC2's Bryce Newberry is there working to gather the latest. Bryce, what have you learned?
19: Andy, federal agents just left Canal Street here in the last 30 minutes or so. They had been on this scene for about 8 hours, as we have just confirmed through an ICE spokesperson that an ICE agent opened fire and killed a Mexican national here on this street just before 7 o'clock this morning. What ICE is telling us this afternoon is that enforcement officers were out here attempting to pull over that Mexican national. He's been identified by ICE as Lorenzo Salgado Araujo, and according to ICE, when they tried to stop him, he refused to stop. ICE says from the information that they are getting, he then used his vehicle in an attempt to ram the ICE officers who were out here. He then did not follow verbal commands, according to ICE. And then that is when, according to ICE, he tried to run over the agents who were out here attempting to pull him over. ICE says that an agent then opened fire. The man, Salgado Araujo, got rushed to Ben Taub Hospital. According to the Houston Fire Department, we're told that he was taken there with CPR in progress. And then we have just learned from ICE this afternoon that he died there at the hospital. There's still a lot of questions here. We have not seen any video of this incident, but we saw that the FBI Houston's evidence response team came to process this scene. Again, those federal agents have been here for about the last 8 hours today. We have reached out to the mayor's office to get any additional information. Houston police officers were here on the scene also holding the perimeter. We did see a white van that got loaded onto a wrecker as part of this investigation and then hauled away from here this afternoon. A lot of reaction coming in from the community while the police tape was up out here. We did see a lot of those neighbors coming. They had seen on social media what happened. A lot of them upset. My colleague Joy Addison is just down the road here on the other side of where this scene has cleared. She's been speaking with those neighbors throughout the day. Joy, what are they telling you?
20: Yeah, well, I've been out here trying to speak with neighbors and figure out exactly what happened. What I've been able to piece together so far is that whatever interaction happened between four men that were in a van headed to work, picking up someone on this street, happened right over here in front of this business and home right here. Now, I'm told by the stepdaughter of one of the men that was in that vehicle that they stopped to pick up a coworker and that they had suspicions that ICE was behind this. Upon arriving at a home on this street, one of these addresses here behind me, the men had some type of interaction with ICE. And during that interaction, Lorenzo Salgado was shot. Video from our media partner, Grizzly's Hood News, shows that man lying on the ground screaming. He was later taken to Ben Taub Hospital. Now, when I was able to speak with the stepdaughter of one of the men who was in the car, she said that she and her mother were made aware of what happened due to some social media video that had been floating around TikTok. They saw on that video the...
0: When we come back, Graham Plattner said, F ICE. 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

0: America, we have a country to save. 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
1: 888-971-SAGE, 888-971-7243. I am Larry Elder. We are Salem News Channel. Princeton professor Kenyanya Yamato Taylor, acting chair of the Department of African American Studies. You want to know why a kid to go to college and come out radical? She's a professor at Princeton. Tenured, I understand it, meaning she can't be fired. Called the United States, quote, an awful place, close quote. Called for the country to be dismantled. She appeared at an event called 250 Years of Resistance. She accused the United States of, quote, bombing other countries for sport, close quote. Borders are deadly. Borders kill people, end of quote. She criticized the country for the barbarity, her word, of, quote, what it does within its own borders to people who come here in search of a better life or for people who live here, end of quote. She said many people are hungry, lack housing, or, quote, work terrible jobs and live terrible lives because everything is a struggle in this country, end of quote. Referred to Elon Musk, the world's first trillionaire, as a demon. About America, she said, this is a hypocritical, despotic, just awful, awful place for those who are at the bottom. And when the people in the audience began asking her questions, she said, this audience is all like, F the USA. How much money did you pay to send your kid to Princeton to hear that? Which, by the way, is where Michelle Obama went for undergrad. Borders are awful, she said. Legal alien from Mexico with several deportations was driving with a revoked license when he collided with a vehicle, killed a 6-year-old North Carolina girl last week. Jaime Santiago Corona, driving a Dodge Ram pickup, failed to stop at a stop sign, struck an SUV driven by 35-year-old Kelly Toller, who was traveling with her 2 children in Pitt County, North Carolina. Toller and her 4-year-old child were transported. Hospital with serious injuries. Toller's 6-year-old daughter, Callie Toller, was pronounced dead at the crash site. Mr. Corona illegally re-entered the country 3 times. According to DHS, has a history of driving under the influence. A detainer has been issued by ICE, and the county sheriff will cooperate. This is Fairfax County, Virginia. Police arrested Juan Arevalo for rape and kidnapping from El Salvador in the country illegally. According to DHS, has a lengthy criminal history. Previously convicted twice of aggravated assault, twice of property damage, attempted maiming, failure to appear, aggravated assault with a weapon, twice of assault, drug possession, illegal reentry, making a false report, obstructing justice, previously arrested for assault, abduction, identity theft, drug possession, and larceny. Mr. Arevalo has been busy. According to DHS, entered the country as a legal permanent resident in May 1991, but was convicted of destruction of property in 1998. was removed from the country 2003, convicted of illegal reentry in June 2013. In January, was arrested after a high-speed chase on I-495. Left the car behind, ran from the police. Officers caught up with him, arrested him for outstanding warrants. DA dropped some of the charges, along with fleeing law enforcement charge. A Fairfax County detective, homicide detective, said, and I'm quoting, "What we've been seeing with Mr. Descano," referring to the district attorney, "is just a pattern, a systematic pattern of dropping charges on violent criminals who've come back and committed more heinous crimes, murders, more rapes, robberies, and seem to take no responsibility for that." But Graham Plattner said what? F ICE. Jennifer Welch is a Trump-hating podcaster, number 16.
2: This is what bothers me the most about Donald Trump, is the cultural rot of how much worse he's made the population. Trump is going to die, or he's not going to be in power. That's going to happen sooner rather than later. But that doesn't fix anything. There's still this cultural rot of a generation that of men and women in this country, women who are now thinking their worth is only finding a husband and being a trad wife, and men who are feasting on a rising sense of toxic masculinity and the rules. You know, I get to say, and I can say the R word again, all of this just stupid, low information stuff. He's made the country less moral, less just, and dumber. And that's what bothers me about the residue from this man.
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0: abuses and excesses of ICE out of the headlines after Minnesota, which was, I think, such an outrage for most Americans when they saw people being killed in the streets of our country. This last case, it's not, again, it's something else that's not happening in a vacuum. It's the latest case that's happened, but there's been now at least 5 people killed by ICE in the streets of America. Ruben Rey Martinez, they killed a young man, they killed in San Padre Island in Texas. Silverio Villegas Gonzalez, Keith Porter, they killed him in LA. Rene Good and Alex Petty, they killed them in Minnesota. And now Lorenzo Salgado Araujo. There's been over
1: the names as well of Americans who've been killed by illegal immigrants. Do you have that list?
0: I know some of the names. I don't have the list, but I do know some of the names.
1: What are their names? What are some of their names?
0: Listen, we have heard all of the names.
1: No, just what are some of the names?
0: This is not me doing a contest of whether you know the names or whether I know the names. I want to pronounce these names. Because I think we need to put names and faces and stories.
1: Right? Absolutely.
0: Okay, so
1: to the faces of Americans who have been killed by illegal immigrants.
0: The people they killed don't have criminal records.
2: Not too interested in putting faces and names on the people that have been killed by illegal aliens, I guess. 888-971-SAGE, 888-971-7243. I'm Larry Elder. We are Salem News Channel. Antoinette, Sunset Beach, California. Antoinette, thank you so much for calling.
3: Hello, my brother from Central L.A., South Central.
2: How are you?
3: You know what? I'm hanging in there. Happy birthday to our country.
2: Absolutely.
3: Amen. Look at you. How successful you've become. I think I've become pretty successful. Born in East L.A., grew up in South Central, and what angers me and embarrasses me, the stupidity, the ignorance of Ana Navarro. As a woman, especially, and as a Latina, even more so. I mean, I'm even angry at Spain for them not cooperating with our country. What the hell's wrong with these people? Especially Ana Navarro, doing what she does. I know a few years back, my sister wanted me to try out for that ridiculous television program. I said, hell no. And look what they ended up with, though. What is wrong with that woman?
2: Do you know Ana Navarro is an alleged Republican? She worked, I believe, in the first Bush administration.
3: Yes. I'm embarrassed. Totally.
2: Well, how about Michael Steele? How about Michael Steele over on BS Now? Used to be the chair of the RNC.
3: What the hell is wrong with these Republican conservatives? But hey, you know who I'm really disappointed in as well, besides Ana Navarro, is Candace.
2: Yeah, so am I, and I don't know. I couldn't tell you what happened to Candace. We haven't spoken in a long time. Everybody have a great weekend. Be sure to be here on time on Monday. I will be checking attendance. God bless.
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11: The decision. decision weeks away. I'm Lisa Lacera, Fox News. The judge overseeing the trial of Tyler Robinson says he will determine in September whether the case should move forward as the pretrial hearing concluded today.
12: The Kirk family released a new statement writing in part, as difficult as these last few days have been, it brings our family comfort to know that the world has witnessed the overwhelming evidence of what occurred to Charlie that day. Nothing will ever undo the loss of our beloved Charlie. As this case moves into its next phase, we pray that truth will continue to be heard through a process that is fair, transparent, and grounded in the facts. Today, court ended with a compilation of surveillance video showing the shooting suspect on campus. Earlier today, Judge Graff ruled that the camera in court could not broadcast images of exhibits for today only. The judge says it was a sanction against the media.
11: Fox's Matt Finn in Provo. Tyler Robinson is charged with aggravated murder. He has not entered a plea. The U.S. is demanding Iran state publicly that the Strait of Hormuz is open and guarantee an end to all attacks on commercial shipping as U.S. talks with Iran resume. Yesterday, an unknown country fired on targets in Iran.
13: One Iranian lawmaker pointed suspicion at the United Arab Emirates. It happened after Iran once again fired missiles at its neighbors. On Friday, Qatari negotiators supported by the U.S. arrived in Iran with the goal of de-escalation and a return to talks. President Trump posted that Iran requested more talks, but the United States has stated to them in no uncertain terms that the ceasefire is over.
11: Fox's Mike Tobin in Tel Aviv. Earlier this week, the U.S. struck Iran after Iran targeted civilian ships in the Strait of Hormuz. Apple has filed a lawsuit against OpenAI, accusing the company and two former Apple employees who now work for OpenAI of stealing trade secrets as it looks to build its own hardware for ChatGPT. 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

0: If you were a Mainer, would you pull the lever?
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6: 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Coming up next, our final news roundup and information overload hour.
8: All right, news roundup and information overload hour. 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It's 800-941-SEAN if you want to be a part of the program. Amazing midterm we're now heading into. I think this is new ground. We've never, ever had in my lifetime that I can think of a party that has leaned into such radicalism and extremism as this Democratic Party. The idea that in Michigan you got a guy named El Sayed who's running and campaigning with Hassan Piker, a guy that has literally been on record as saying that we deserve 9/11. You know, then you got Sixgender, Tellerico, God is non-binary, you know, running a meat campaign, a welcome mat at the border, I mean, and all his madness. Then you got Graham Plattner, which we've chronicled to death on this program. And add to that Grandpa Bernie, Pocahontas. Then you got Mamdani. Then you got AOC. Then you got the squad. And any, quote, former mainstream Democrat doesn't dare stand up to what is now the base of the Democratic Party. That means Hakeem Jeffries, Chucky Schumer don't have moral clarity or courage to dare take on the extremists because they want to cling on to power and just who they are. Anyway, I'll give you another example. I mean, you know, Kamala Harris is back in the news. Kamala Harris, I mean, she really can't help herself. I'm convinced she's just not that smart. She says it may be time to get rid of the Electoral College. And she made that comment after this word salad.
9: And I believe, you know, Don, I really, truly believe this. We each have light inside of us. And we need to know that is what light inspires our hope as much as anything external to ourselves. And when we feel that and not allow an election or an individual to dampen that light, and instead let that light kind of carry us, in particular through moments of darkness, that we not only act on that hope, but we inspire that hope in each other. And in particular at this moment, it is so important that we not only have hope, but that we understand that that should be a verb.
8: Okay. Anyone want to interpret that? Now, James Carville has been at the tip of the spear, basically saying the quiet part out loud. Democrats want to abolish the Electoral College. They want to pack the courts. They want D.C. They want Puerto Rico statehood. Then you've got the base that the Democrats that are elected have to, I guess, kind of appease. One of them being Joy Reid. Now, listen, if you don't think this is anti-Semitic, then call and tell me. Ditching voting for Democrats altogether unless they completely abandon Israel. This is what she said.
10: The Democratic Party is as married to this Israel over everything. Israel, no matter what. Israel, no matter what they do, no matter how many people they kill. The Democrats were as married to that as the Republicans. And so It would take a really strong Democrat. It would take a Mamdani-style event to get a Democrat to say that they weren't getting down with that. But to me, I, going forward, cannot vote for a Democrat who does not pledge to end this relationship. This relationship needs to end. This is a nuclear-armed expansionist power. They don't need our money, and they definitely won't get my vote.
8: Then she went further, saying, nobody black that I know is really excited about the 4th of July. Quote, it is the celebration of slaveholders who freed themselves from having to pay taxes to the crown for their slave empire.
10: Because in many ways, and with apologies to my dear spicy white friends, because I know that my

0: thoughts of suicide or calling people in his state dumb and stupid that he wants to vote for him, or attacking women victims of sexual assault, and on top of every other dumb thing that he said and done, Graham Plattner, and never mind the Nazi tattoo. But that now defines this Democratic Party. That's why I'm saying these are uncharted waters. We have known Doug Schoen for a long time. He's a friend of the program. He is a Democrat. He, I'm sure, you know, is probably looking at this and thinking, what the hell happened to my party? We talked about it with Mark Penn the other night. Doug, I've never seen anything like this. You've been polling, you've been involved in campaigns all of your adult life. Am I wrong saying these are uncharted waters?
1: No, I wish I could say you are wrong, John, but you're right. This is horrific. What Joy Reid said is, in my terms, anti-Semitic and indeed anti-American too. Because I'd like to think we've moved as a country past the era of slaveholding, and we can celebrate that we are one people, one nation under God. But the Democrats who were running, you forgot one, Dr. Hamsway in New Jersey, who had testified for the blind Sheik at his trial as a character witness when he... Blind Sheik tried to blow up the World Trade Center, I think, in 1990 or 91. I mean, these people are beyond the pale. They're horrible. Graham Plattner, Abdul El Sayed, Tallarico. I can't tolerate any of them, and I won't, and I'm going to speak out as long as I can.
0: But as a Democrat, why won't the other Democrats speak out? I mean, is Chuck Schumer not smart enough to know that this puts any chance of victory, it reduces their odds significantly?
1: Here is the calculation. And Schumer is a smart man. I have said about him and would say now, he supports regime change in Jerusalem, not in Tehran. But he also can count, and his attitude is, if I go against these crazy left-wing Democrats, they'll come after me. Job security is his number one concern, more important than anything. So he's afraid of the left. He's intimidated by them. All we'd have to do in a state like Maine is get rid of Graham Plattner, could run Janet Mills, we could run Jared Golden, be stronger candidates. But you don't hear...
0: But the problem is Graham Plattner himself would have to get out by the 27th.
1: That's correct, and he should, and there should be Democrats.
0: There's no way he's getting out, Doug, none.
1: I know. That's my point about the Democrats and Schumer and their fear of Bernie Sanders and the far left, and that's why my party has gone off the rails.
0: So if you're going to analyze and add a couple of other factors, the Supreme Court decision against racial gerrymandering, that did not help the Democrats. Abigail Spanberger getting beat down by the state Supreme Court in the Commonwealth of Virginia, that did not help their power grab there. Republicans seem on a path to net at least 10 to 12 House seats because they are now catching up to the Democrats in terms of gerrymandering. So the question is, based on, you know, assuming this Iran conflict comes down, the price of oil comes down, it's down to $73 today. Assuming the economy begins to turn around, the Trump economy kicks in, we see GDP growth, we see wages increase, we see manufacturing increase. I mean, it becomes one of the most unpredictable outcomes when historically the party in power would lose seats. I'm not so sure that happens this time.
1: Well, Trump's approval is down below 45, which puts a drag on the party. You raise a fair point that if the war is, as we all pray, successfully resolved, death comes down, inflation comes down, and American exceptionalism continues to carry the day, yes, it could be a close election. I think you forgot one thing that also works to the advantage of the Republicans, which is they're going to run a campaign, and they've already started, against Joe Biden and against Kamala Harris. And
0: what do you think of Joe Biden throwing himself right in the middle of this midterm by releasing a book at that time?
1: Yeah, exactly. With his wife's book saying he

0: was having a stroke. Kamala Harris saying she didn't have enough time, 107 days. She spent over $1 billion and lost votes, didn't win a vote with her expenditures. So, Sean, I believe that this is an election very much in play. If normal historical trends were to hold, the Democrats would win certainly the House, potentially the Senate. But we're in uncharted waters, as you said at the top of the segment. And I believe my party has been basically taken over, indeed hijacked, by the radical far left that is not in touch with or committed to American values or traditional American goals, both for our country in terms of free market capitalism or defending freedom, liberty, and the American interests overseas. It just isn't.
1: All right, quick break. More with Doug Schoen on the other side. And your call's coming up, 800-941-SEAN, if you want to be a part of the program as we continue this Monday.
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0: moments, Doug Schoen, a depressed Democrat, as his party goes hard radical left. Let me play this cut. I mean, Ro Khanna, I think he thinks he's way more powerful than he is, actually made this statement that he believes the women that accuse Plattner, but says the entire Democratic Party supports him.
1: Do you worry about that? What is the line for you? Because there have been allegations by former female partners of his who've alleged abuse and mistreatment, those kinds of things. I mean, what happened to believe women?
2: Well, I do believe those women, and I have said that his past conduct was shameful, and I totally condemned it. He did two, three tours of duty in Iraq. He came back with a PTSD. That's not an excuse, but he said that he had a problem with alcohol. He had an ugly period in his life, and he believes that he is transformed, and he's had redemption. And the voters of Maine had a choice, and they voted for him by 72%.
0: So there are people like you that understand what's happening. People like Mark Penn seems to understand it. Then you've got James Carville that seems to have just lost it and gone off the deep end. But you do have smart other people in your party. But even they seem timid and afraid to speak out against this radicalized left. Why is that?
3: Because they are intimidated. Because the left is vicious. They are coercive. They're authoritarian. And they literally go after anyone who does not hew to their view of the world. That's what it is, Sean. Schumer understands what's going on. He's just intimidated and frightened. It's scary. I wish that wasn't the case. And you know, what you said before is very important. They are going to primary Fetterman. And in fact, if I were Fetterman, I would either get out, because I don't think he could win a primary, or more likely, I think the Republicans would welcome him. And look, I want Fetterman to stay a Democrat, but self-preservation may require him changing parties as much as I want to keep that seat Democratic.
0: I can absolutely see that happening in a heartbeat, because I think they're going to go after him with a vengeance. How does this then play out? If the party, if the base of the party is nominating the Graham Plattners and the El Sayeds and the Taylor Ricos in the party, and nobody's willing to speak out against even a Nazi tattoo guy, how does that play out for 28? I mean, who can win the Democratic primary?
3: Well, this is something, Sean, I think you should spend a little more time on, though you've been obviously the leader in picking up on the power of the far left. What I see happening is that we're going to have a candidate who no one is really talking about now be just as competitive as anyone else, and that's AOC. I believe Bernie's Fighting Oligarchy tour was a dry run for her candidacy. They built crowds around the country, and I think she's going to run for president.
0: Doug, I think she's going to run. I don't think she's that smart.
3: You don't have to be that smart if you're that radical, Sean.
0: Okay, so she can win the nomination. Can she win a general? I have about 10 seconds.
3: I don't think she can win a general, but she can rip my party and rip the country apart.
0: All right, we appreciate you, Mr. Schoen. God bless you. Tough times for you. I apologize.
3: Always enjoy.
0: Listen.
3: Thank you.
0: We appreciate it. 800-941-SEAN, our number. 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
7: Fox News, I'm Chris DeMeo. The U.S. is calling on Iran to make a public statement declaring that the Strait of Hormuz is open and that ships can now pass through safely.
8: The U.S. hit roughly 170 targets in Iran this week, including rail bridges the U.S. says were used to transport weapons.
7: Fox's Mike Tobin in Tel Aviv. A search is underway for a candidate to replace Democratic Senate hopeful Graham Plattner in Maine following his withdrawal from the race.
9: The party is planning a nominating convention to replace Plattner on the ballot. Monday is the deadline for Plattner to officially withdraw.
7: That's Fox's Chad Pergram on Capitol Hill. Plattner withdrawing following sex assault allegations from a former partner. A small plane crashing in the Bahamas Friday, killing 10 people. The crash happening in North Andros, just west of Nassau. And stocks finishing the week in positive territory, the Dow ending up 149 points. 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
6: You know, believe it or not, Tina Brown, who I never expected would get it, is realizing something a lot of Democrats are not getting, is Graham Plattner is nuts, and Mr. Nazi Tattoo is now caught up in this big sexting, you know, up to a dozen women. Washington Times, I'm reading from there. His wife apparently alerted his Senate campaign about these texts with several women days before he announced he was running. And anyway, her name, Amy Gertner, telling the campaign she found the messages in the spring of 25, early into her marriage with the Democratic contender. And she disclosed the text to a campaign ad conducting op research last August to ward off any risk to Plattner's campaign. Campaign official told the Journal that the aide ultimately decided the texts were a private matter being handled by the couple in marriage counseling. Now, Plattner put forward his wife to answer him after he was outed as a serial sexter, as the Dem candidate himself, you know, remained silent. You know, a lot of people in the media, I saw more than a couple of headlines saying it looked like a hostage video, said she was deeply hurt about the campaign's former political director, whom she tipped off about the sexting, confirming the messages to the press. And it looks and sounds like a hostage video, says one person on X. Blink twice if you need rescuing Amy. Anyway, the farmer believed to have had sexting affairs with up to a dozen women. Okay, what they do in their own relationship, whatever. But anyway, you add that to everything else, the fact that he's an avowed communist, Nazi tattoo, all the insanity of that is his life, which we have covered exhaustively here on this program, and it's not a pretty picture. Anyway, let's start with Graham Plattner's wife and this video message slamming reports on Saturday about his sexually explicit text messages to all these other women.
19: So it makes me really angry, disappointed, and I find it really shameful that there's a group of media outlets and people who are willing to spread gossip instead of talking about real issues that Graham is running on, like healthcare and education and childcare. I just really wanted to make sure that everyone knows that Graham and I have a great marriage. Being married is hard. Being newly married is hard. Being newly married and going through infertility is hard. Being newly married, going through infertility, and a Senate campaign is hard. I don't even know if I have the right words to describe what we've been going through, but I knew the man that I married had been through an immense amount of violent, active combat. And he's been in therapy for years. I admire the fuck out of him. So when there are news articles about our marriage, it's just extra shit.
6: Now, Graham Plattner, for his part, is slamming the establishment media for trying to rip apart his marriage. Well, maybe if he didn't want anything to rip apart his marriage, he should not have been sexting. Anyway, just a thought. Listen.
20: Graham, we heard Amy's video, saw Amy's video last night about this situation, the story in the Times and the Journal. What would your statement be at this point?
21: It's no surprise to me that the establishment media outlets are just going to run gossip instead of wanting to talk about the things that actually matter in this race, which are the material realities that the Mainers are working with. These people are going to try to make this race about anything but what it's supposed to be about, which is policy. They never want to talk about policy. Amy and I have a very loving and very happy marriage. They would very much like to try to rip that apart. We're going to come after us in every awful way that they possibly can. And we're just going to keep talking about the fact that the hospitals are closing, the fact that child care facilities are closing, the fact that teachers and nurses aren't paid enough, and the fact that everybody down here continues to work harder and longer and get less. But, of course, the powers that be do not want us to talk about that. And so they're going to just do gossip instead.
6: And then Plattner denied the story that he was sexting other women. Okay, you know, don't believe your lying eyes. Here's what he said on that.
20: But the stories are true, right, about the texts?
21: No, this is the amazing part. The Wall Street Journal and the New York Times ran stories without any evidence besides the gossip from a former staffer. I'm sorry, that's frankly journalistic malpractice. We pushed back on it. They won it. They did it anyways.
1: So, do you have a question? So are you confirming that the messages did not exist?
21: What's that?
1: The messages, they did not.
21: I'm confirming that what Genevieve McDonald said in the New York Times is not true.
20: So you never met with her about uncomfortable, for lack of a better word, sexting messages as the campaign was going?
21: We talked about things in Amy and I's marriage that we've gone through over the years. We talked about that because that's our marriage, and we discussed it with the campaign. What Genevieve McDonald claims isn't true.
6: All right, here to weigh in on all of this, we have Brianna Lyman. She is a correspondent for The Federalist. Michael Knowles is with us of The Michael Knowles Show at The Daily Wire to discuss this and much more. I don't think this is playing out very well, Brianna. However, I'm not sure if you picked up it that they have in the state of Maine a very kind of bizarre scheme that Democrats can use. Even if Plattner wins, they'll have like a 3-week period of time to remove him from the ballot. Did you read that?
2: I did, yeah. It says that if he makes it through next week's primary, they would have, I think, about like a month and a week to replace him with a hand-picked candidate, which is exactly why we are hearing so much about this, you know, affair scandal. Look, to your point, Sean, this is a man who had a Nazi tattoo. That alone should have disqualified him. Then you add in the fact that he said victims of sexual abuse deserve it. He mocked a U.S. soldier who, thank God, survived and did not get killed by the Taliban. All of that would have been career suicide, but it wasn't, which leads me to believe that Democrats probably have some kind of internal polling showing if it's Plattner versus Collins, Collins wins. But if it's a different Democrat, someone maybe a little more moderate and toned down, maybe there's a real fighting chance. So first of all, they want to use this as that final nail in the coffin to his campaign because they let everything else slide. And two, look, Democrats make it seem like they believe Texas is in play with Tallarico and Paxton. How will you go after Paxton if you and your party are running a candidate who has done far worse with women, and it was done far worse in every other capacity? So that's why you're seeing the Democrats kind of pick up on the story. It's why you're seeing the propaganda press suddenly discover their, you know, gumption for investigating a candidate over sexual assault allegations and not everything else.
6: Michael Knowles, let's get your take on all this.
22: I totally agree. I always look at what the source is, and Republicans, myself included, were having a great time dunking on Plattner here, but the story came from Democrat political operatives. You heard Plattner inveigh against the establishment media. Well, last time I checked, the establishment media is run by Democrats, so this is coming from the Dems. The New York Times was sounding the alarm on Plattner's candidacy a couple of weeks ago. Now you're getting the story out of the New York Times, out of the Wall Street Journal, which in its news division is liberal, even though the op-ed page is more conservative. So, yes, I think that the Democrats are sounding the alarm. They realize this guy is not going to go the distance. To me, this really reads like the Swalwell campaign. The Democrats tried to signal that Swalwell was not going to go the distance about a month before he dropped out. They tried to threaten him with residency requirements, with a potential financial scandal. Finally, they brought the hammer down with that sex scandal. But the reason they did it is not that they suddenly discovered morality. The reason they did it is they saw that if Swalwell was the nominee, a Republican could very likely become the governor of California. I think the same thing is going on here in Maine. Plattner is a weak candidate. The best defense he has of the sexting sexting scandal is it wasn't a dozen women. It was half a dozen at most, which is not a good excuse. And I think Democrats are looking for plan B.
6: All right, Brianna, let's go to the very law I was referring to, because it's a very little known Maine ballot replacement provision that they have. And under Maine law, a candidate that will win the June 9th primary and subsequently withdraws by 5 p.m. on July 13th. Now, that this would require him to withdraw. He doesn't seem like the guy that's going to withdraw to me, but that would be part of it. He may be replaced by a nominee selected by party officials, and any replacement candidate has got to be chosen no later than 5 p.m. on July 27th. That timeline would give Democrats 14 days to settle on a replacement candidate and prepare for the general election campaign. Now, if you believe, as I suspect, and as Michael suspects, and you suspect, that Democrats are probably the people that leaked all of this to hurt their own candidate, they've got to be looking to this as well. But I would imagine Graham Plattner, if he thinks Democrats did it, he's only going to get pissed off and probably dig his heels in.
2: No, probably. But Democrats have now, we know, a history of just replacing a, you know, duly elected candidate. They did it to Joe Biden with Kamala Harris without a single vote. So they would have no problem doing this Plattner. And I think it would actually fare better because it lets the Democrat establishment in Maine and select a candidate, which they think could be Susan Collins, which, by the way, remember, in 2020, she was supposed to lose her race by like 5 to 8 points. She won it by like 8 to 9 points. So this is a woman who was a difficult candidate to beat, especially because she's not a, you know, a bona fide MAGA senator. This is someone who voted to convict President Trump. So they have to find a very niche Democrat candidate. And I do think when it comes to Plattner, as crazy as everything we've spoken about with him has come out, I don't know if any of it will be enough to turn Democrat voters off. I mean, you saw Virginia Democrats elect Jay Jones. He fantasized about murdering his Republican colleagues and their children. They were like, who among us hasn't said those things? It's like a lot of us actually have never said or thought those things. So I don't think a sex scandal is going to be the final nail in the coffin. I think the final nail in the coffin will be enough pressure from the Democrat establishment onto Graham. But it certainly isn't going to come from the voters. It's going to come from the powers that be.
6: You know, that makes me suspect that probably they're going to make him an offer he can't refuse. That's my guess, Michael Knowles, or at least those discussions will probably take place. Is that conspiratorial on my part or more likely rooted in a possible reality?
22: Well, it might be a conspiracy theory, Sean, but these days it seems the difference between a conspiracy theory and the truth is about 6 months. So, yes, I think the Democrats are firing.
6: That's a good line. Well, I mean, all of a sudden, Cory Booker, I have grave concerns about Graham Plattner. They obviously are turning on him, but look at all the support he's getting from Grandpa Bernie and Pocahontas.
22: Exactly. I think that tells you everything you need to know. The other thing to remember here is the Democrats do have alternatives. You know, I look at Jared Golden up there, congressman, looks good, military service. You know, it's not as though it's too late for the Democrats right now. If you get to June 13th, it will be. And the Democrats really play for keeps. You know, I think they're very sophisticated political operatives. They think, at least, they're going to have the wind at their sails for the midterms, and they don't want to blow an opportunity to take what could be a swing state. So if I were Graham Plattner, I would be very, very cautious and worried about what the next shoe is to drop.
6: All right, quick break. We'll come right back. More analysis. Brianna Lyman and Michael Knowles on the other side. Then your call is coming up this Monday. Toll-free is 800-941-SEAN if you want to be a part of the program.
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6: You know, sadly in the U.S., there is a break-in every 26 seconds, but when intruders step near Simply Safe, your proactive home security system, well, if you're using Outdoor Camera Series 2, their advanced AI alerts, Simply Safe's U.S.-based live agents will identify these threats on your property and deter them, stopping a crime before anyone gets near any door or any window. 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

0: We continue our final moments with Brianna Lyman, Michael Knowles, as we examine Maine and the upcoming midterms. I never thought I'd find myself in agreement with Tina Brown, Brianna, but, you know, she writes this long, exhaustive piece that Democrats are, you know, thinking that they're going to win in Texas with Tallarico and six genders and all the crazy positions that he has, and no meat and no drilling and a welcome mat on the border in the state of Texas for people of Mexico. God being non-binary. I think they're delusional if they think they have a shot in Texas. And I don't think Susan Collins can lose under these circumstances in Maine.
1: I don't think Susan Collins will lose if Graham Plattner is the nominee. In fact, she probably will have a bigger blowout than she did in 2020. And when it comes to Texas, look, you know, Republicans obviously are worried about the midterms, as any party is when they are the incumbent party and you're in a midterm election cycle. That being said, what makes this election cycle much different from any previous midterm cycle, Democrats have a single digit approval rating lead over Republicans. Typically, 2018, I think 2006, there were double digit approval rating leads for Democrats over Republicans. You don't see that now because Democrats are still so politically toxic and they haven't changed anything from 2024. Their positions, if anything, have gotten more radical. And so someone like James Tallarico is running on a playbook that cost his party the election in 2024. And it's certainly not going to win him this election this time, especially when polls indicate Republicans are still favored on immigration, on crime, and that a Republican Congress is still preferred when it comes to the economy over Democrats.
0: Oh, I think you're both right on the money. It's going to be very interesting. I think the one thing that we absolutely have to watch out for is the time and the date and whether or not they try to pull this guy off the ballot and whether or not he'd be willing to do that. I tend to think not. But this, you know, little known Maine ballot replacement provision is troubling. He'd have to do it by 5 o'clock on July 13th. That's after the June 9th primary. Anyway, thank you both. Brianna Lyman, thank you. Michael Knowles, thank you.
2: Good to be with you, Sean. Thanks.
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8: Preliminary hearings end. I'm Deborah Valentine, Fox News. The preliminary hearing for the man who's accused of killing activist Charlie Kirk wrapped up today in Provo, Utah. The judge is weighing whether Tyler Robinson will go to trial in Kirk's killing.
9: The defense finished questioning its last witness, an ATF firearms expert, as it tries to cast doubt on the ballistics evidence. But court began this morning with a fiery statement from the lead prosecutor imploring the judge to wrap things up. Yesterday, the courtroom camera briefly aired Tyler Robinson's alleged confession note and exhibit that wasn't supposed to be made public. And as a result, the judge ruled that today the camera could not show any more exhibits, only the testimony. The defense finished questioning Caitlin Oliver, an ATF firearms expert who analyzed the alleged murder weapon. The defense argued the bullet recovered from Charlie Kirk's autopsy could not be conclusively linked to the alleged murder weapon tied to Robinson.
8: Fox's Claudia Cowan reporting from Provo, Utah. A new warning involving Iran and President Trump as Israeli intelligence tells the U.S. Tehran set up a plot to assassinate President Trump. Still, the White House says diplomacy will continue even as military strikes in the region intensify.
10: The president is well aware that Iran wants him dead, and country leaders there will keep trying.
11: I don't really care because I'm doing my job, and I'm doing it, I hope, better than anybody's ever done it.
10: The Wall Street Journal is reporting that Israeli intelligence recently shared with U.S. intelligence an assassination plot involving Trump. But the president told the New York Post today Israel did not alert to a new threat. The president, in that same interview with the New York Post, said that he's aware of the same general overall threat that exists from Iran. President Trump left Turkey on the old Air Force One this week, prompting speculation that the new plane, which he flew into Turkey on, wasn't equipped to handle threats.
8: Fox's David Spont reporting. 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

0: All right, that is music that any talk radio lover recognizes instantaneously. That, of course, the intro music to the Rush Limbaugh Show. It's very hard for me personally and for all of us in this business to fully accurately describe the path that this man forged for all of us that give opinions, especially conservative opinions, either on radio or TV, pretty much anywhere. He was the pioneer in every sense of the word. And I remember, I'll never forget the day that Rush announced that he was sick and he had stage 4 advanced lung cancer. I remember tearing up at the time on the phone with Mark Levin. And when you hear that, you kind of know he's in for a really rough ride. And I think one of the greatest moments is seeing him get the Medal of Freedom from President Trump, which was phenomenal and well deserved. I can't believe it's been 5 years since Rush has not been on the airwaves. And I remember Mary Matlin once said something about Rush. It was during the Clinton years. She said, "I don't know how we ever would have survived without listening to Rush every day." And she was right. And when Rush did pass away, I said at the time, nobody can fill this void. It's impossible. He is the true original. I know what he would want us to do, which is to keep fighting. I know that was his heart and his passion. In the last year of his life, we learned a lot about Rush. We learned what his bucket list was. And his bucket list was to go through chemo hell. They half kill you to save you or extend your life and just get well enough so he can get back behind the golden EIB microphone and be on the air and be with all the people that he enjoyed being with every day, which I think spoke volumes about him. He's missed to this very day. And, you know, we all have to up our game, but we can never fill the void that he left us. It is, there are moments, you know, you just would love to hear Rush's take on what's going on, what he thinks of this crazy radicalized Democratic Party, et cetera. He will forever be missed. And all of us in this industry, and I say this many times, we owe him a debt of gratitude. He forged that path. And I can tell you, watching it up close, it was not always easy for him. It was hard. He had to forge a path with a lot of resistance and a lot of hate and a lot of people that wanted to destroy him every step of the way. The reason I'm talking about Rush, and his name has been coming up on this program for the last month, and I'm so glad that people remember and talk about him and remind us about him, but it is the 250th birthday of our great country, and Catherine Limbaugh, who will join us in a second, Rush's widow, and they have now relaunched the very popular number one New York Times best-selling Adventure of Rush Revere series. I mean, this thing like blew everything off the charts in terms of the books. But before we get to Catherine, let's play a little of Rush.
1: So I said, really, it's interesting that you say that. I said, you know what happened in Philadelphia in 1776 was a miracle. Divine inspiration had to have been there. Any standard you want to measure, the United States of America has been the greatest collection, population of human beings in the history of the world.
2: The founding of this country from the Declaration all the way through the Constitution and the Convention, it's a miracle of American exceptionalism is that we are the first country to enshrine in law via our founding documents that the individual has rights and liberties that cannot be taken away from them, especially by government. But there is and always has been an American dream, and the dream is possible. The dream can become real. We understand the great opportunity we all have as Americans. We wish for all to achieve the American dream.

0: he really tapped into something that is so deep and so profound and so fundamental that, as we now battle, this is a political battle I would love Russia's take on, because we've never had a Democratic Party that's radicalized, but it was radical. It was a miracle that this whole notion, this republic is founded on this principle that rights come from God, not from government, not from men, and American exceptionalism, which he always pushed so hard.
1: Absolutely. Absolutely. I know Rush would think what's going on right now is a bit crazy, to say the least.
0: I think so.
1: Work where I am right now. Where I am right now. But, you know, he would also be equally happy to see the revival of the American pride and spirit under Trump. I'm watching some of the World Cup games and just hearing them sing the national anthem proudly and stand up for the anthem and look at the flag with admiration. You know, I think he would be equally happy to see that part coming back under Trump.
0: Well, I look, it's so important. You know, Catherine, one of the things that does concern me is indoctrination of kids in school. You know, the funny thing is, remember when people would call Rush's show and they described themselves as like Rush babies? They'd be driving around with grandma, grandpa, mom, dad, and they listened to Rush, and they then became fans of Rush also. I think this mantle has passed on. And one of the big legacies is the project you both worked on together, which is, you know, the adventures of the Rush Revere series, which went on to be a huge number one New York Times bestseller. And how appropriate to re-release it in this 250th anniversary year.
1: Yes, absolutely. Rush wrote these books because he felt that there was a real void out there. He saw what was happening in schools across the country, and he said, what can I do? What can I do beyond the radio to reach younger people? So he set out on this mission to write one New York Times bestselling book, and ended up writing five. And the reason for it, I believe, is that the books are truly engaging and fun, just like Rush was on the radio. They have humor. They have incredible history. They're accurate. They're patriotic. But also they have that element of fun, which is what Rush brought to the radio as well. He made everyone laugh while explaining the most complex topics going on in the country. But these books were such a passion for him that we thought, what better way to honor Rush, but also honor the country in the 250th celebration of the most miraculous country on earth. So that's what we're doing. And Rush started these books some years ago, but he wrote all five, and he brought them to life in talking a lot about them on the radio, but also he recorded the audio version. So there's audio version as well as the hardcover books.
0: Well, which is, I think, is great. By the way, we're putting a link on Hannity.com. We will, obviously, people can get it at Amazon.com as it's being re-released. Is it going to be in bookstores, Catherine?
1: It should be, yes. It should be in all locations where you normally shop for books. And we'll hopefully be able to give a large donation to the Marine Corps Law Enforcement Foundation, which is an organization we absolutely love. We love our United States military. Rush was a part of the Marine Corps Law Enforcement Foundation. I am now. So he wanted to be sure that we always support our military, and this is one of our ways of doing it. So in honoring Rush and honoring the country, we're also supporting the Marine Corps Law Enforcement Foundation by bringing these books back. But, you know, we heard from so many young people across the country, some of the Rush babies as well as grandparents and parents, who said for the first time they're hearing their young people love reading and they love American history. And I think it's because Rush, as the substitute American history teacher, the main character of the book, he takes young readers right back to that important time in history. So they get to be on the Mayflower. They get to be at the American Revolution. They get to hear why the Star Spangled Banner means so much to all of us. So that was important to Rush, to not only have young people memorize facts,

0: and ultimately be bored for an upcoming test like he was in school, but really for them to understand how miraculous our country is, why our founding was so incredible. And he felt if they were there up close, impersonal, in person, talking to George Washington, talking to Ben Franklin, they would have a much better understanding as to why we're such an incredible country.
1: Catherine, take us back to the State of the Union and Rush was presented the Medal of Freedom. What that meant to him, what that meant to you.
0: Oh my goodness, I love this story so much because Rush had just come clean to the entire world that he had lung cancer. And he was so worried about doing that, ended up doing it. We went to Boston and he thought that was it. He was now going to concentrate on the surgery that he had upcoming there in Boston. The phone rang that morning as he was sitting there having a cup of coffee in Boston. And of course, it was the President of the United States who said, "Rush, what are you doing?" Rush said, "Well, I'm sitting here getting ready for a surgery." And President Trump said, "Well, can we make it to Washington in a couple of hours?" Rush hadn't brought anything with him besides what he was wearing to the hospital. So he, of course, said he needed to be there. President Trump being President Trump is very persuasive. So we pushed back the surgery and so thrilled that we did. It was an absolute moment in Rush's life that he spoke about always that year. He was so incredibly proud. He was honored. It meant everything that President Trump would recognize him there of all places. He absolutely loved that half the crowd wasn't too thrilled with within the Capitol. But
1: that, by the way, that was Rush. you could sum Rush up that way, with talent on loan from God. And by the way, it's such a humble statement. You know, any talent I have comes from God. And you know, yes, liberals would bubble and fizz like Alka-Seltzer and water. I actually have the audio of that moment, Catherine. If it's okay with you, I'd like to play it.
0: Of course. Yes, please.
2: "And Rush, in recognition of all that you have done for our nation, the millions of people a day that you speak to and that you inspire, and all of the incredible work that you have done for charity, I am proud to announce tonight that you will be receiving our country's highest civilian honor, the Presidential Medal of Freedom."
1: How well deserved. Catherine, if people want to get the relaunch now, and I strongly recommend everyone get it if you have young children. It was the number one best-selling Adventures of Rush Revere series. It's, we'll put a link on Hannity.com. There's one on Amazon.com. Bookstores everywhere, Catherine?
0: Yes, they should be everywhere that normally you shop for books.
1: Normally, unless, of course, they still have antipathy towards Rush after all these years. However, his audience, the people that loved him, including me, will find it. God bless you, Catherine, all that you're doing to keep this great patriot in the forefront of Americans' minds is critical. We really are grateful for you coming on the program, and hopefully we can all catch up soon.
0: Well, thank you so much, Sean. And I know Rush would joke and say you might need to look near the detergent in the book.
1: He did have a wicked sense of humor. There's no doubt about it. All right, Catherine Limbaugh. By the way, it was number one best-selling, now re-released, Adventures of Rush Revere series. 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Quick break, right back. We'll continue.
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1: Hey, here's the hard truth. Numbers do not lie. 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We've tracked the price of the S&P 500, gold and silver, over the last 5 years. Now, between January 2022, May 2026, and the peaks and valleys, the results are staggering. Now, the S&P is up a whopping 45%. 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
3: Fox News. I'm Deborah Valentine. There are reports that Iran is requesting another round of peace talks with the U.S. despite mixed signals between the two nations. Fox's Kevin Cork.
4: Three U.S. officials say the message was sent to Tehran through regional mediators.
3: President Trump says that the U.S. is open to additional peace talks with Iran, but for now the ceasefire is on hold. The U.S. is also calling on Iran to make a public statement declaring that the Strait of Hormuz is open. A search underway for a candidate to replace Democratic Senate hopeful Graham Plattner in Maine following his withdrawal from the race. Fox's Chad Pergram has the latest from Capitol Hill.
5: Maine Democratic Senate hopefuls trying to claim Graham Plattner's policy mantle. Candidates aim to capture Plattner's priorities, but without the baggage.
3: His departure comes following sexual assault allegations, which he denies. America's listening to Fox News.
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0: So the president drawing a very, very straight line in the sand and taking on some Republicans in the U.S. Senate. And what he is saying is crystal clear. He says he will not sign the FISA bill unless the SAVE Act gets done. The SAVE Act, voter integrity, proof of citizenship, voter ID. I mean, basic fundamental integrity measures that everybody should want because it brings integrity to the process so people have confidence in the results. Apparently, there's a new Netflix film out and Hillary Clinton's still whining about losing in 2016 and talking about what an abomination the Electoral College is. Here is the president saying he won't sign FISA unless the SAVE Act gets done. Listen.
15: It's not a lot. The SAVE America Act. And that can be passed any way they want to pass it, but I'm not going to sign FISA unless it's done. And this was like a rush act. And it was a rush act by the Democrats.
16: A leader, that's what being as a leader about. Look, we have to be able to get proof of citizenship when you vote. Otherwise, we don't have elections. We have to be able to get voter ID. So John is a leader, and hopefully he can get the votes.
0: All right, joining us now, Utah Senator Mike Lee, Senator Tommy Tuberville of Alabama. Guys, welcome back, both of you. Senator Lee, let's start with you. I have been frustrated many times throughout this process. Right. To me, it's a no-brainer. I don't know why we can't get that number.
17: Yes, this is frustrating to many, Sean, including me, including many throughout our country who want and expect for us to do something to fix the problem, to make it easy to vote and hard to cheat. Existing law makes it far too easy for people to break the law. That's why we need the Save America Act, which is very simple. It makes it easy to vote and hard to cheat. Specifically, it would require proof of citizenship to register to vote and photo ID to vote in federal elections. Because right now, if you register to vote, as most people do, at a DMV in a form supplied by the federal motor voter law, all you have to do is check a box and sign your name saying, yeah, I'm a U.S. citizen. I'm otherwise entitled legally to vote. And the states are prohibited from doing any follow-up work, even if they have reasons to suspect you might not be a U.S. citizen. And that's a problem. That's why we need this law to pass. The American people overwhelmingly support it. I mean, it's hard to find something that unites this many people. We're talking about roughly 3 out of every 4 Americans, Democrat or Republican, who supports it. It's much higher than that among Republican voters, but it nets out to about 3 out of every 4 voters. In this circumstance, it shouldn't be enough for us to just say, well, we don't currently have 60 votes. Yes, we're 10 votes shy of the 60-vote cloture standard, but there other ways to work through a filibuster, including by debating a bill and making clear that you're going to continue debating it until it has the votes to pass. That was used in the past to pass laws like the Civil Rights Act, and it could be used again. You can't do this every time because it's very time-consuming. But we could and should, in my view, do it here.
0: What is the leadership in the Senate telling you why they won't do that?
17: Well, their assessment is we just don't have the votes. They're correct in that we don't yet have the votes to achieve cloture, but we do have simple...
0: But wait a minute. You mentioned the Civil Rights Act and the Voting Rights Act. How long were those votes kept open before they finally got the votes?
17: In the case of the Civil Rights Act of 1964, it was about 7 weeks that they kept it on the floor of the Senate. It came over from the House of Representatives in March of 1964. They were 30 votes shy of cloture, 30-0. We are 10 votes shy of cloture. And what they did is they made clear, we're going to debate this week in and week out. They made them work through weekends in most circumstances during that time period. And if you want to filibuster this, you're going to have to hold the floor and speak. And what happened was the bill continued to get more popular. Those who were obstructing it through their filibuster were becoming less popular. So eventually what did they do? They negotiated an exit ramp by negotiating some face-saving amendments and some more substantive amendments that allowed them to vote for it, and the thing passed. But had then Senate Majority Leader Mike Mansfield of Montana, had he not been willing to do the courageous thing and bring this up, showing legislative courage to say, we're going to debate this until it's done, it would never have happened. And that's the kind of, you know, somewhat unusual, but aggressive and necessary posture that I've been advocating for here.
0: Senator Tuberville, let's get your take on this. Where do you see this, and do you have more hope than I've been having?
18: Thanks for having me on, Sean. I don't think we have a lot of hope other than we've got one guy coming over to March. I think I call it the day of reckoning. President Trump's coming to talk to the Senate caucus, and I hope everybody's there. And I hope the ones that are not voting for this will stand up and give him a reason why. And we're having huge problems, even in the South. I know people back in Alabama ask me every day that I go in to the state to campaign or whatever. They ask me, Coach, is my vote going to count? People never asked that before. But after the 2020 election, after now we've known we've lost 6 to 12 states, blue states, that will always be Democrat unless we change the voting rules, we have a huge problem. And so President Trump's got a problem. He says now he won't pass FISA unless it's or sign it unless the Save America Act is on there. And we have the Senate, the House that has 22 members says we're not voting for anything unless y'all pass the Save America Act. So we're looking down the barrel of a gun here, and we're looking at the future of our country. And Mike, Senator Lee has got the idea. Probably the only way we could do this is to go debate this. What they used to do, but for some reason we can't get them to put it on the floor. And I'd be willing to go out there and stay with him weeks and weeks and weeks, because this is the one bill that can save our country. Because we have to have fair voting, because right now we know we don't in at least a dozen states in the country.
0: How ironic, Senator Lee, that this, I think it's on Netflix, that Hillary is complaining. First of all, she's whining about the Electoral College, but she has bitterly complained about her election loss, never has gotten over that Donald Trump beat her in 2016. So it's ironic that she's out there criticizing our electoral system. Both Republicans and Democrats have questioned integrity in our election system. Both have complained bitterly, Republicans and Democrats. Stacey Abrams comes to mind. We know of many instances. So my question is, if all we're asking for here is proof of citizenship, voter ID, signature verification, chain of custody controls, and limited mail-in voting, which I think we should have. You make exceptions for the infirm, for the elderly, for the military. But the minute that those ballots hit the precinct, I think they should be under camera the whole time. Updated voter rolls, partisan observers from any party that's on the ballot, watching the voting all day and then the vote counting all night. I prefer paper ballots. I think there's a reason a lot of European countries went back to paper ballots. I think we should do the same. Why would anybody be against that? Because at the end of the day, both Republicans and Democrats would then believe in the integrity of the system and then have confidence in the results. And win or lose, it's going to be very straightforward, and there's not going to be a lot of conflict after.
17: No, I agree with you completely, Sean. Look, the point is these are common sense measures that most Americans look at and say, yeah, that should already be the law. We should have that. And it's particularly clear with regard to the House-passed version of the Save America Act. The actual Save America Act itself is very simple. It covers just two elements, proof of citizenship and voter ID in order to vote. That's the one that has simple majority support within the Senate. We need to do that. And as far as the reasons why someone could be against that very simple piece of legislation that passed the House of Representatives multiple times and that has simple majority support in the Senate, there is no legitimate reason to oppose it. I have, having authored this bill and having fielded questions on this for many months intensively this year and for the last 2 years leading up to it, I can tell you I've never encountered a legitimate argument against it. So those arguments against the bill on the merits really, I think, amount to advocacy for the status quo. And we know that the status quo leaves us untenably vulnerable to manipulation, to voter fraud. Hillary Clinton, of all people, should be clamoring for this if she, in fact, believes that the 2016 election was somehow tampered with, a view that I do not share, but she talked incessantly for years about foreign election interference in connection with that. You know where foreign election interference is at its high point in America right now? With this, with the ability to send swarms of people into this country who have no business voting because they're not U.S. citizens. Some of them are illegal aliens. Some of them are non-citizens. Either way, it's illegal for them to vote in federal elections, but we've made it way too easy. That's foreign interference with U.S. elections, and we should not tolerate it.
0: Tommy Tuberville, Senator, answer this question. How does the state of California justify mailing a ballot to everybody that lives in that state, knowing a pretty significant portion of that population is not in the country legally?
18: John, California, it's in their DNA now to lie, cheat, and steal. There's no doubt about that. And there's, as I said earlier, there's probably 10 to 12 states that have the same mantra. So that's the reason we need this. We need to get into the election process. Now, I will tell you this. I've heard, and Senator Lee will tell you this, we hear this from some of our senator colleagues in the Republican side, that they do not want the federal government to get involved in state elections. The problem is, our country is not the same as it was 10, 15 years ago, because the crazies have taken over and they break rules and they know it's against the law, but they know they're not going to go to jail. And so that's the reason that we need to get involved now. Now, I'm totally against federal government in anything. Look, we ruin the healthcare system. We ruin all kinds of things that we get involved in. But this is something, if we don't get involved in it, we're going to lose any kind of control that we have, and the future of this country is at stake.
0: What is the leadership telling you? What is John Thune telling you? I'm sure Senator Lee, you've spoken to him.
17: Of course. On more occasions than I can possibly count over the last many, many months, I have. Now, I'll tell you what he has said publicly and privately, which is, you know, this is great. I support it. I'm a co-sponsor of it, and all that's true. But then he says, but we don't have the votes. Now, not having the votes is a little bit different than saying we don't have enough votes at the moment for cloture. The fact that we are not yet there with regard to the cloture vote doesn't mean that there aren't other ways we could break through the filibuster. It doesn't mean that there's not a legitimate reason to get on the bill and to try to debate it, subject it to amendments and floor discussion. And the prolonged debate, like with the bill that I described earlier in this interview, Sean, does have a way of focusing the attention of voters and focusing the attention of individual senators. And sometimes what seems like an easy no vote or an easy signal to send in advance of a cloture vote, I will oppose cloture on that bill, sometimes that turns out not to be so insurmountable after all when they realize they're going to have to sustain that debate for many weeks, taking a position that is untenable, taking a position that's increasingly unpopular with the American people, saying, in essence, I don't care if we've made it too easy to cheat in our elections. I'm not allowing this reasonable reform. That's why I think this merits the unusual step. Normally, when we see there are not 60 votes, That is, in many instances, a deterrent from taking something up, or at least on a prolonged basis. This is an unusual circumstance where we need to have prolonged debate. That's the only way that we'll have a shot here, and that's what we're calling for.
0: Well, the president addressed it today when he was in Pennsylvania, addressing John Thune, saying we don't have the votes for the Save America Act. And the president said, be a leader and get them. That's what being a leader is about. We have to get proof of citizenship. Otherwise, we don't have elections. We have to get voter ID. John is a leader. Hopefully, he can get the votes. We have to pass it. Coach, you want to respond to that?
18: Well, I've said this all along that, you know, there should be pressure put on people for certain situations, and this is one of them. And if you want to be a leader, fine. But once you're a leader, you also got to lead. You got to take the bull by the horns, and you got to do what's for the American people. And the thing that I see in most of the states that we represent as Republicans, conservative Republicans, they want the Save America Act passed. Even some of the ones that some of the senators voted against, their state voted for President Trump. And so there needs to be people that pressure needs to be put on. I don't know whether it will help in the long run. You know, we barely passed the big, beautiful bill at 4 a.m. finally getting one more senator to vote on as you get to 51. We had people vote against that. And so this is going to be hard to get done. But again, it all goes back to leadership. You know, don't ask for what you don't want. At the end of the day.
0: By the way, Coach, I think this is probably part of the reason, the bureaucracy, that you'd rather be governor. I'm just guessing. but I appreciate both of you. Coach Tommy Tuberville, thank you. Mike Lee, thank you. I wish I had more time, guys. Keep up the good work. Keep us updated on this.
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1: 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And stay tuned for more right after the latest news. Hey, Sean Hannity here. 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
7: A warning from the Commander-in-Chief. I'm Chris DeMeo, Fox News. President Trump reiterates the ceasefire is over, but warns Iran to open the Strait of Hormuz or else. Over 100 targets were hit as military strikes continue in the Middle East.
8: The U.S. hit roughly 170 targets in Iran this week, including rail bridges the U.S. says were used to transport weapons. As U.S. strikes finished, another round attacked southern Iran. The source of that attack remains a mystery. The U.S. says American forces didn't do it. One Iranian lawmaker pointed suspicion at the United Arab Emirates. It happened after Iran once again fired missiles at its neighbors. On Friday, Qatari negotiators supported by the U.S. arrived in Iran with the goal of de-escalation and a return to talks. President Trump posted that Iran requested more talks, but the United States has stated to them in no uncertain terms that the ceasefire is over.
7: Fox's Mike Tobin. A pair of quarterfinal matches taking place on Saturday at the World Cup. Fox's Tony Genualdo with a preview.
9: Two more teams are set to punch their tickets to the FIFA World Cup semifinals today. The action begins at 5 p.m. Eastern on Fox as Norway faces England. Norway has been one of the stories of the tournament so far as their fans have been seen rowing across the country. Erling Haaland has led the charge for the Norwegian team with 7 goals. But England is coming off a win against co-host Mexico in the round of 16, and their captain Harry Kane has 6 goals. Following that, at 9 p.m. Eastern on Fox, Argentina faces Switzerland. The defending champions are being led by Lionel Messi, who has the most goals of any player in this tournament with 8. Meanwhile, Switzerland will try to keep their momentum going after a penalty shootout win against Colombia. Tony Genualdo, Fox News.
7: The World Cup final will be played next Sunday. 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
4: 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Coming up next, our final news roundup and information overload hour.
6: All right, news roundup and information overload hour. Here's our toll free telephone number. If you want to be a part of the program, it's 800-941-Sean. If you want to join us. It is a remarkable thing that has happened in just really the short amount of time, less than 18 months, that Donald Trump has been president. And law and order has been brought back into this country at the highest level. Now, whether this last caller in the last half hour we're talking about ICE or whether we're talking about the FBI. Under Joe Biden, the FBI only got, in 4 years, four of the 10 most wanted on the most wanted list. I mean, these are the worst of the worst criminals. Under Cash Patel, after a little over a year in office, he's been able to apprehend 8 of the top 10, 8 of them, and they're working hard every day. And it gets even more interesting than that. They announced Operation Summer Heat 2.0 today, and last year the operation, led by then Deputy Director, our friend Dan Bongino, they resulted in 8,629 arrests, 2,281 firearms seized, 557 children that were identified and saved, 7,757 search operations, 421 kilograms of fentanyl seized, 44,569 kilograms of cocaine seized, 2,000 and 81 criminal indictments as well. I mean, it is remarkable what they've been able to do and what they've been able to pull off. But the mainstream legacy media will never report it. It is so frustrating to me. Now, joining us is the director of the FBI, Cash Patel, is with us. You have news out today, Operation Turf War, in a press conference that you had. Can you explain this to what's going on? And by the way, great job for you and all the rank and file agents that are working so hard.
7: Sean, thanks so much. And it's great to be back with you. Look, last year under Bongino, we led Operation Summer Heat because what was plaguing our communities the most? Notorious, violent, localized street gangs in every single town in America, urban and rural. And you just rattled off the statistics that were so successful in Operation Summer Heat last year. So we decided to double down and do it again this summer, and we launched it yesterday in West Virginia with Operation Turf War. We took down 36 individuals in a tri-state operation, sweeping guns and drugs off the street to show the American public that we don't just do it from New York City and Chicago and L.A. We come out to your communities. We work with our interagency partners and state and local police, the brave warriors of law enforcement on the front line with the FBI, to safeguard our children. And I'm so glad you're covering this because now we're taking Summer Heat 2.0 to every town in America once again. And we are going to replicate, if not increase, our successful operations from last year and get even more guns and drugs off the street and apprehend even more animals who are committing these horrific acts of violence and crime and drugs, and especially those harming our children. But behind every statistic you name, Sean, just think about it, and you know this. It's a kid saved. It's a child that gets to go to college. It's a community that's safeguarded, and they get to go to their places of worship, and they get to go to their homes at night and go to sleep in peace. It is drugs off the street permanently. It is less shootings, 20% less homicides this last year, and that's the lowest drop in murder since 1917, and that's all because President Donald Trump is leading the charge of backing the blue.
6: And I want to be very clear that this is not just a summer operation. You had the FBI operation Spring Cleaning, crushing violent crime. You had nearly 1,500 joint operations, nearly 1,200 arrests, 615 criminal indictments, 586 search warrants, nearly 1,000 firearms seized, cocaine seized at massive levels, same with fentanyl, so it's ongoing. Now, I'm not sure if I'm allowed to ask you about what the FBI did yesterday. It has not gotten a lot of press yet, but there was a huge success by the FBI. And if you what you're able to tell us, I'll just hand it off to you and let you put it in your own words, because I know this is a continuing operation.
7: Well, look, you're right. We're not stopping. These operations are continuous. But some of the most tactically sound work this FBI does is led by our hostage rescue team, our elite Tier 1 tactical operators who are on the insertion force for the Maduro raid and in the gunfight and on the ground and on the extraction force. That's what HRT does. Think of them as your special forces community for law enforcement. And yesterday there was a hostage situation in Bakersfield, California, where an individual strapped a bomb to himself, walked into a school office, and held 10 people hostage in the middle of the night, literally, Sean. We dispatched our hostage rescue team from the East Coast, flew them to California. They secured the facility with state and local law enforcement and 150 FBI personnel on the ground. And in the middle of the night, a hostage rescue team for the FBI breached that office, shut down the individual, put him down, and saved every single hostage's life there.
6: Well, I'm going to tell you something. These are things that are happening every day. You know, to the extent that you can tie this together, and when you were on my podcast, and if people haven't seen it, I urge people, watch my podcast. I did one with you. I did one with Dan Bongino. I did one with Todd Blanche. Mm-hmm. And we are getting to the bottom of the weaponization of the Department of Justice, FBI, under the heading of the DOJ. And, you know, the fact that it's not politicized in your FBI,

0: I agree with you. We had a great sit-down, so if you want to hear about the Grand Conspiracy, we gave you the exclusive in that podcast, and it was a lot of fun to hang out with you down there in South Florida, and a lot of details were discussed there. But here's the most important thing. When I was nominated by President Trump to take on the top law enforcement officer job in the country, is simply this. Remove the fangs of weaponization. We open investigations based on the facts and the law, and we don't care who the target is. We don't consider what the reverse of it would be. Oh, we can't go after so-and-so because they're X and Y. We'll take down the SPLC. We'll take down corrupt public officials like we've done coast to coast. We'll take them down for being in bed with China like we did in Southern California, an elected mayor. She's now out of office and getting locked up. We have also taken accounting of our own. The American public lost trust in the FBI at record levels because prior administrations were weaponizing it. We're illegally surveilling political opponents, and anyone that doesn't know enough about Russiagate needs to go on and listen to your podcast and your show more often. And we are holding ourselves accountable. If you participated in weaponization and politicization of government, you don't get to work here anymore. And that's why when I see headlines in the mainstream media that are so baseless saying we're getting rid of and terminating people without cause, the only thing we do is terminate people for cause, because they failed to live up to the standards that I demand of every single one of my 36,000 employees. We are ending weaponization, and we are holding the people who weaponize government and law enforcement specifically actually accountable, externally and internally.
1: You know, you just said something I don't think people really realize. With all the statistics that that we've laid out here, and getting 8 of the 10 most wanted in this country, and Biden only got 4 in 4 years, and moving at the speed of light to do all this, it is remarkable that there's hardly ever, and I've known you a long time, and this is not based on friendship. This is just based on statistics and facts and results. You would think that the country would celebrate this great success, because I do contend, and I say it often, that if you want to pursue happiness, the prerequisite for that is you must have law and order and safety and security. And half of Americans right now, Cash, they don't feel safe, in large part because of what happened the previous 4 years under Biden, Harris, Mayorkas.
0: Mm-hmm. And look, when I travel around the country and I meet with folks from coast to coast, what they're coming up to me and telling me is they have never seen law enforcement do the job so effectively as they have since Donald Trump came back into office. And you're right. Just take the following three statistics. Dropping the murder rate 20 points in 1 year. Dropping opioid overdose deaths 20 points in 1 year. And every single state has seen a reduction on average in violent crime by 10 points. Those would be headline banner news, any individual one of those, if it were achieved under a different administration. But because it's President Trump delivering these results, along with his FBI and Attorney General Todd Blanche and DOJ and their prosecutors, they don't want to talk about it. So we know we're making the work happen, and we know the Americans are coming back and saying the FBI's credibility has been restored, because you're going after the bad guys. You're going after the Abbeygate bomber. We got him in 2 weeks. He wasn't even on the top 10. It wasn't even enough time to put him on the top 10, and we got him in the first 2 weeks of the admin. And then we got guys like the Benghazi attack suspect. Brought him back, too, along with Ryan Wedding down in Mexico and countless others. Gangbangers, narco traffickers, murderers, rapists. And if you harm our children, we're coming after you. We've netted more arrests in these last 14 months for offenders of violent crimes against children than ever before in the history of the United States. You do not get to prey on our kids in person or online. We will hunt you down.
1: 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More with the FBI Director, Cash Patel, on the other side. Then your calls are coming up. 800-941-SEAN, our number if you want to be a part of the program.
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0: more great news coming out of the FBI. It's amazing when they focus on law and order and safety and security, the great results that can occur when there's not weaponization going on. But we continue with FBI Director Kash Patel. I want to give people, and this will be my last question, because I know you have work to do and you have to run, and we've kept you over time already, and I apologize for that. But I want to ask you one thing, and this we went into great specificity and detail on the podcast. And that is, and this is remarkable, and you highlighted this, and Dan highlighted this, that there are good people. I always made a distinction when I was covering Russia, between rank and file, the people that would put their life on the line to save all of us, every American citizen. They I admire them. They're heroes to me. And the most remarkable part of the story is everything that I spent 4 years plus, really 11, of my life reporting on about Russiagate and a dirty dossier and Pfizer abuse and, you know, deleted emails and bleach pit, all of it, that some honorable FBI agent that was supposed to burn evidence related to all of this put it in a safe room in the FBI headquarters, and you guys found it, and they put a lot of what they did in writing. I want you to just clarify that, and then people can watch the podcast for more detail.
1: Yeah, look, the one thing I learned from spearheading the Russiagate investigation way back in the day on House Intel that you covered so brilliantly when others wouldn't, was the former leadership of this place, the Comeys and McCabes of the world, they were so arrogant, and the Strzoks and the Pages of the world, that they wrote down their own arrogance. And we caught them doing it and lying to a FISA court just for political purposes and literally breaking the law. And I knew that they had left the same trail here. And there's more than some good. There's a lot of good people at this FBI. I've wiped out the entire leadership cadre, replaced all my field leaders and every single person at headquarters. It is a new brand of the FBI from agents that wanted to get out there and crush violent crime and defend the homeland. And that's exactly what we're doing. We're deflating and decreasing and eliminating the bureaucracy. We put 1,500 FBI people permanently into the field and out of Washington, D.C. This operation is headquartered in Washington, D.C., but it takes place on the streets of America, and that's what we're doing. And we did it with the burn bag situation, and we're in the middle of that case and investigation, as you know. And, yeah, your listeners should take a look at that Attorney General Todd Blanche sit-down and my sit-down with you, because we went into great detail that we had never publicized. And, unfortunately, we can't jump into all of it now, but I was one of those people, along with President and so many others, that were illegally, unlawfully surveilled or subpoenaed or searched for political reasons. And I'll leave you with this, Sean. If what we're doing isn't working, as so many on Capitol Hill scream about, then how have we seen the most historic reduction in crime in the history of the United States of America in the last 15 months?
0: You know, it really is refreshing when people actually are committed to doing the best job they can. You know, I used to refer to Director Ray, and I said after Mr. Higher Honor James Comey was director, my hope was he would restore the FBI to its former greatness, but it took you getting that position to make that happen. These numbers are incredible. You deserve a lot of accolades for all the hard work you and your agents are doing, and please keep up the great work.
1: Thanks, Sean. It's always great to be with you. Thanks for covering the real work of the FBI.
0: I appreciate it. 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I just want to reiterate this point. 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
0: On July 4th, we're going to have thousands of Americans all across the country gathered with their friends, their family, to read the Declaration of Independence out loud. 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
4: News, and I'm Chris DeMeo. Accused Charlie Kirk assassin Tyler Robinson's lawyers questioning the ATF agent who analyzed the alleged murder weapon as a preliminary hearing concludes.
5: An ATF report could not positively link the bullet recovered from Charlie Kirk's autopsy to the rifle tied to Robinson, but the prosecution countered the report was inconclusive because the bullet had broken into fragments.
4: Fox's Claudia Cowan in Provo, Utah. The first semifinal match in the FIFA World Cup is set for following Friday's quarterfinal when Spain topped Belgium.
6: For the second time this tournament, Mikel Moreno subbed on for Spain and scored a game-winning goal. They win it 2-1 to advance to face France in the semifinal.
4: Fox's Tony Genualdo. The World Cup final takes place next Sunday in New Jersey. Stocks ending the week in positive territory. 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
0: I have been making the case on this program, on my TV show, that these are uncharted waters in terms of a midterm election year. Usually, historically, trends show that the party in power, in other words, the party that has the White House, more often than not, there have been a few exceptions, will lose seats in the House and usually the Senate as well, and it usually is a better off year, election year for the party out of power. I'm arguing that all bets are off and these are uncharted waters because the Democratic Party that once existed, that we once talked about and spoke about for decades, no longer exists, as it once was. For a Democratic Party to adopt, and we've gone over, you know, Graham Platner's record, you know, ad nauseum. I won't repeat it all here. And the more interesting part of it is that so-called leaders of the Democratic Party will not condemn Graham Platner. If anything, they have embraced him. You've got a guy, El Sayed, running for the Senate in Michigan that is out there campaigning with a guy by the name of Hassan Piker, who said that America deserved 9/11. Then you got six-gender Tallarico, and God is non-binary, and all these other bizarre comments about putting a welcome mat on the border with Texas and having open borders, and he wants to run a meatless campaign down there and wants to fight for the rights of transgender men to have access to abortion. Other comments about Jesus have really raised a lot of people's eyebrows there. So if you look at this party, now you add to this what happened last week, and you've got all these Mamdani-backed radicals, democratic socialists, I would argue communists, but let's not, you know, split hairs here, people that don't want police at all, like this woman Avila, or supporting, you know, the Block the Bombs Act to halt any U.S. defense of Israel. It's become, you know, the squad, the anti-Israel crowd has gotten louder and louder and louder. This is a woman that participated in a pro-Palestinian rally in Times Square, New York, on the day after October 7th, 2023. Now, you got all the other candidates, and their radicalism is just as bad. But then you've got, like, Where is the rest of the Democratic Party that used to be more reasonable, more moderate? And but for the exception of John Fetterman, I can't think of one Democrat that has the moral courage to stand up against what is a full-on takeover of a party that used to be far more moderate. And I thought they were always kind of extreme anyway, but there's a Politico report today that the Democratic Socialists are now planning to topple Chuck Schumer. I think that's just, you know, that's going to be the canary in the coal mine for them. But, you know, their silence is deafening. Jeffries has a socialism dilemma. New York victory is exposed in the Democratic Party. You know, Van Jones has just hit the panic button, warning that the roof is collapsing on the Democratic Party. He says this is a new era of Democratic Party politics. And then you look at, you know, other things like polls that have just recently come out. America's pride in the U.S. and democracy is dropping dramatically, especially among Democrats. It's stayed relatively the same among Republicans. Anyway, here to analyze or help us analyze all of this, we welcome back to the program our friend Mark Halpern. He's the editor-in-chief of Two Way. Do you agree with me that these are uncharted waters? We've never seen a midterm election, you know, unfolding like this before?
20: Sean, good afternoon, good evening, good day. I agree with about 98% of what you said. I'll say we're not waiting for the canary in the coal mine. The canary has passed away and has been long buried. We've already seen in this New York race just a watershed moment, not just for the Democrats, but for the country. I've been trying to think of what would be the equivalent laundry list of right-wing positions, that if a candidate took them and then they were endorsed by Speaker Johnson, how the media would react to that. Because on Saturday, after days of equivocating, Hakeem Jeffries tweeted out his support for these three radical candidates in New York. And he doesn't want to engage on their policy positions and their past social media posts. But this is an extraordinary group of people who have infiltrated the Democratic Party. They're hostile to the Democratic Party, but because they're outsiders and because they're left wing and because they oppose the status quo, they're winning races, not in every district, but in enough places that there is an existential and fundamental question for the party. Is this kind of person welcome in the Democratic Party or not? And the verdict, Fetterman's not the only one, Josh Gottheimer, the congressman from New Jersey. There's a few other examples. The rest of the party seems to be so afraid of this part of the movement that they're welcoming them in.
0: So how does this play out? Now, you can add to this a couple of other parts of this equation heading into this midterm. One, you have a Supreme Court decision on racial gerrymandering that did not go the Democrats' way. Abigail Spanberger's power grab, that didn't go Democrats' way. I think you're looking at a net 10 to 12 gerrymandered seats that will help Republicans. I argue they just basically are catching up to what the Democrats have been doing for decades. But so there's a lot of factors here, a lot of things, a lot of balls in the air that to me make this unpredictable. Now, I'll add this and then I want your thoughts. I don't think the events that will define the outcome of this election have even happened yet. We have to see how Iran plays out. We have to see if Scott Bessent is right and the economy is going to rebound in a massive way. Oil prices, by the way, went below. Price of a barrel of oil went below what it was even before the Iran conflict started. I think that's going to bring needed relief for American taxpayers. I mean, do you agree that it's too unpredictable this moment to figure out what's going to happen?
20: I'd say the two factors you cited plus a third I'd add, the end of the war if it happens, whether Scott Bessent's right about the economy, and then how do people feel about the president and the job he's doing. As of today, despite those factors you cited, redistricting and the Senate battleground map, which favors Republicans, despite that, as of today, the Republicans would lose both chambers. But there's time for things to improve for the Republicans. And part of that improvement could come with the Democrats welcoming Democratic Socialists into their tent. I think that's an unpredictable variable, too. It's as unpredictable as whether the economy gets better, whether the war comes to a good conclusion for the United States, because on paper this should just be a layup, slam dunk, whatever metaphor you want to use for the president and Republicans. But let's see how it gets executed, and let's see how much worse it might get. We've seen new tweets from this lady in New York, Chevalier. Let's see if there's new videos of her. I bet you there are. And Democrats are going to say, well, that she's just one person. She doesn't represent our party. Well, if she doesn't represent the party, I think the president's going to make them pay a price for not repudiating her for being a member of the party. And I think that's potentially, when you talk about this being an unpredictable year, we've never seen a party welcome in people with positions like this. Never.
0: And it's leadership not having the moral clarity, courage to take them on, with the exception of one guy, John Fetterman. Let me go to your prediction that you think, as if the election were held today, that Democrats would take the Senate.
1: Are you saying that Graham Plattner wins Maine? Because I don't think so. Are you suggesting that they win Iowa? I don't think they win Iowa. Do you think El Sayed wins Michigan? He's got a shot for sure, but so does Mike Rogers. I think Republicans, there's no way I see Tellerico winning in Texas, and that leaves Georgia and North Carolina. Ossoff advantage him definitely going into, you know, this election year. For Mike Whatley, he's got to up his game if he wants to win in North Carolina.
20: Yeah, well, you left two off, Alaska and New Hampshire. And look, today, yes.
1: Definitely. I don't think Alaska's a problem.
20: Okay. Today, I don't either, but it's on people's list. today, some of those states would go Democrat. However, there's time. But if you look at internal Republican polling in those states today, Mike Rogers would lose today. Today, Collins would lose today. But these races are not blowouts. And again, this is not a partisan position or a media analysis. This is what Republicans will tell you. Things have to get better in terms of the president's approval rating. Republicans have to do a stronger job of defining this as a choice election rather than a referendum on the president. I don't believe in the end the Republicans will lose Iowa or Maine. I just don't. But today they
1: will. And you don't think they'll lose Alaska either?
20: I don't. I don't think they'll lose Texas either. In fact, I still believe that Republicans have a better chance of picking up net one than Democrats have of taking the majority. And I haven't heard many people frame it that way, but I really do believe that Democrats are in real danger of losing Democratic-held seats in Michigan and in New Hampshire. And Georgia, because of what happened in the governor's race in the primaries, I think Georgia is going to be more in play than people are generally thinking now. So
1: Tell me why you think Georgia's Senate race will be in play more.
20: Because if you look at the two gubernatorial nominees, the Republicans nominated a billionaire who already spent tens of millions to get the nomination. I don't think he's going to close his checkbook. And he's a pretty good fit for the state. Democrats nominated the former very liberal governor, mayor of Atlanta. And while Democrats deride the Republican Senate nominee, Mr. Collins, I think he's done a good job so far of defining the terms of the race. So it's a red state. It's not a purple state or a blue state. I think Governor Kemp very much is determined to play a big role here. I think he'll be in sync for the first time in a while with the president. And so if you're looking at Ossoff, you know, maybe winning by three on a great day, and now we look at the governor's race, and I suspect a lot of straight ticket voting in Georgia. I'll be curious to see after things settle down and get to the fall what the polling is like in the governor's race. But I wouldn't be surprised to see Jackson with a substantial lead if the economy looks good. And if Jackson is going to win the governor's race by a lot, you know, you think about who's a Jackson Ossoff voter. You think there are going to be a lot of those? I don't.
1: I don't think so either. All right, quick break. More with Mark Halpern on the other side. We'll also get your calls in.
21: While the mainstream media is asleep at the wheel, Hannity Watch is on the job, bringing you the news no one else can. Sean Hannity.
1: You know, I was just reading an article, and it was a list of market downturns for the U.S. economy. Now, it got me thinking. Markets crash, things go up, things go down. It doesn't seem to be a matter of if or when, right? I mean, the Depression, 1929, the Recession, 1937, the flash crash, 1962, oil crisis in the 70s, Black Monday, 1987, dot-com bubble, 2008 crisis. 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
5: When Abraham Lincoln was elected president in 1860, America stood on the edge of collapse. Over the next 4 years, the Civil War claimed more than 700,000 lives and tested whether our republic could endure. As the war drew to a close, Lincoln looked beyond victory. He looked toward healing. In his second inaugural address, he challenged the nation, "Let us strive on to bind up the nation's wounds, to achieve and cherish a just and lasting peace." Lincoln understood that preserving the greatest experiment in self-government required more than winning a war. It required the character to restore what had been broken. More than 160 years later, America still faces division. The question is not whether we'll disagree. The question is whether we still have the wisdom and the character to heal together.
22: Hey, Chicagoland, Jeff from Jeff Buys Your House. 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You assess the situation, listen to your team, then execute a plan built around what's needed. 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

0: All right, we continue with Mark Halperin, editor-in-chief of Two Way, as we break down what is really an unprecedented, you know, a midterm election year, uncharted waters, as I always say. I'm sure you saw Politico today, and they're pointing out the Democratic Socialists are now planning to take down Schumer. Schumer's silence has been deafening. It was deafening on Mamdani. It's been deafening on these three people that got elected last week. It seems to me that the only thing Chuck Schumer and Hakeem Jeffries really care about at this point in time is hanging on to, you know, their quote positions of power. And they show just, it's not even a reluctance or resistance. It is a complete unwillingness to take on these radical ideas. Does that spread across the country? Is there a nationwide effect to what they're doing?
1: Look, we had in 2016, two people run for their major party presidential nominations who weren't members of their own party. One became the nominee of his party and changed the party fundamentally and has kept control of it for 10 years, remade it in his image. The other was cheated out of the nomination by the establishment, Bernie Sanders. Had they not cheated the Democrats out of the establishment, not cheated Bernie Sanders out of the nomination, I suspect Sanders would have been in control of the Democratic Party and done the mirror image of what Donald Trump is. What's more popular within the Democratic base right now, where all the energy and activeness is, socialism or Chuck Schumer? We know the answer to that is. So they can read polls. They hear from their advisors. They read social media. They're trying to save their lives, and they're thinking on very old-fashioned terms about power and about party and about the country. And maybe they can hang on a little bit longer, but they're making a deal with the devil here regarding the traditional views of the party. And they're really taking a risk that what they're going to end up with is nothing. They'll lose their jobs. They'll be overthrown by the socialists, and they won't have done everything they could to try to keep the party moored to something more towards the center.
0: I'd say we're 95% in agreement at this moment in time. I think obviously events will change things. I want to see how the economy recovers.
1: Yeah.
0: I want to see how the issue with the RAND plays out. So there's a lot that will happen between now and November. It's going to be, to me, it's the most fascinating midterm I've ever seen in my lifetime. But Mark Halperin, appreciate you. Don't forget, you can find Mark. He's the editor-in-chief of Two Way. Appreciate you being with us as always. Thanks, Mark.
1: Thank you, sir.
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0: ceasefire. I'm Deborah Valentine, Fox News. Reports of Iran requesting another round of peace talks with the U.S. despite mixed signals between the two nations. Fox's Kevin Cork has the details.
1: The Trump administration demanding that Iran issue a public statement agreeing to stop firing on commercial ships and declaring the Strait of Hormuz open. Three U.S. officials say the message was sent to Tehran through regional mediators. President Trump has agreed to continue talks with the regime, but maintains a ceasefire is over for now.
0: Israel alleging that there was an assassination plot from Iran against President Trump. Talks are expected next week in Switzerland. Eight people facing charges for allegedly planning an attack on last month's UFC event at the White House. The plot was thwarted before it could happen.
2: These eight men were indicted. They're from Ohio, West Virginia, Missouri, Nebraska, Washington State, and California. The case is being run out of Columbus, Ohio. They are allegedly involved in two conspiracies. They include conspiracy to provide material support to terrorists up to 15 years behind bars, and conspiracy to commit murder on federal government officials, including the president, vice president, and members of Congress, punishable by up to life in prison. The entire plot was discovered by authorities on June 10th after Tyson Proper's mother called police and said something was a little off with her son. Investigators tell Fox the alleged plan was to use drones with explosives to hit buildings near the event on the South Lawn.
0: Fox's David Spunt reporting. Maine Democratic Senate candidate Graham Plattner officially files paperwork withdrawing from his Senate race following sexual assault allegations. Senator Tom Cotton on Fox's The Ingram Angle.
3: The replacement may end up not having a Nazi tattoo, and he may not abuse women, but he's still going to share the socialist agenda that Graham Plattner and these radicals in places like New York City and Denver do as well.
0: Plattner has denied all allegations against him. 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

0: from the wild world of DC politics to America's culture clash, brace yourself for the reality check you've been waiting for. 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
1: The man with the big voice always talks about the reality check every hour when we kick off another episode of the Mike Gallagher Show. It just feels to me like there are two kinds of people right now, people living in reality and people who are in complete, utter, delusional, perpetual limbo. It's weird. It's just bizarre to see the way people are reacting to the Charlie Kirk preliminary hearing over the guilt or innocence of his alleged killer, Tyler Robinson. There's this entire online machine that is just trying to tear apart any suggestion that Tyler Robinson fired the bullet that took Charlie's life. There's a, and if you go down that rabbit hole online, and perhaps it's why so many people avoid online conversations or engaging in X or Facebook or Instagram, because it's a mess. It's a real cesspool. That's the only word that comes to mind. It's kind of a bizarre cacophony of rage and accusations, and it's bizarre. It's absolutely crazy to see what people are saying. There's a message on social media that's gone viral, and it's a message to the conspiracy theorists, and fueled by Candace Owens, and she's got a big popular podcast, and she has been just leading the charge, but she's not the only one. I mean, I've seen all kinds of other people with all of this weird, these bizarre theories about how Israel had Charlie killed and the federal government was behind it, even Turning Point USA, Erica had her husband killed. And for people who are watching this preliminary hearing this week, like this Data Republican is, Data Republican had a message to the conspiracy theorists. And the message, again, has gone viral. And again, it's directed to all the people who are fueling these wild, bizarre, alternative realities over what happened to Charlie that day in Utah. Data Republican's message says to the conspiracy theorists, you told millions of people that Tyler Robinson wasn't even there. You felt confident that Tyler Robinson didn't murder Charlie Kirk. And as we've learned this week, he was on camera, prone on the rooftop at 12:22, shot at 12:23, DNA on the screwdriver, DNA on the rifle. He told his family what he did. His parents helped him surrender. He texted his roommate, I'm the one who did it, I'm sorry. He engraved, hey fascist, catch, on the ammunition a month before he used it. To the conspiracy theorists, you said police didn't even question Lance Twiggs. He's the roommate of the accused killer. He was interviewed twice by the FBI the morning after. Joint state federal team 7 months later, his own attorney, voluntary phone surrender. You said Sean Ryan had a shaped charge that killed Charlie, that PETN was in his microphone. Medical examiner says gunshot wound, bullet fragments recovered from his body. A .30-06 Mauser with Robinson's DNA found in the woods. You said the shot came from below. The building is above the amphitheater. You called Erica Kirk a clinical psychopath. to an audience of millions. You said the assassination was an occult ritual. You said Charlie was sitting in a pentagram. You told people Israel killed him because he refused Benjamin Netanyahu. You built a franchise on a dead man's name. And the hardest part of all, the hardest fact of all, Tyler Robinson's own defense lawyers, the people whose entire career is on the line to get him acquitted, have refused to make a single one of your arguments, not one. They're challenging the methodology behind the DNA. They're doing their jobs. Data Republican said, Charlie Kirk changed my life. He platformed my work when nobody knew who I was. He had my back. I did what I know how to do. I read every transcript of this trial, this pretrial hearing. I watched every hour. I cataloged the claims of the conspiracy theorists. I held them up against what was said under oath. Every single one failed. I don't know why you did this, he writes. I'm not going to speculate on your motives, because that would make me exactly the kind of analyst I've spent my career refusing to be. But I know what you did. You told people confident lies about a dead man's murder. And millions of them believed you, and some of them turned that belief into threats and hatred against his widow. The trial continues, Data Republican concludes. Every day of sworn testimony is another day your words get tested against reality, under oath, on the record, where it counts. I'll be here for all of it. Because just as Charlie defended me, I will do what little I can to defend him.

0: hatred directed towards Erica? Can you help me understand why there's been such vitriol directed to Turning Point USA, Charlie's organization? It truly doesn't make a lot of sense to me other than a preponderance of evil, but I don't want to believe that because you're a conspiracy theorist, you're evil. I don't think you necessarily are. I believe there are plenty who are, of course, but I don't know that just because you doubt the way the story appears to be, that you're evil. Maybe you're not thinking of the death threats that Erica Kirk is now receiving regularly. Maybe you're not, you don't care that Turning Point is probably facing a bunch of hurdles and obstacles and challenges that they wouldn't had you not cast such shade on that organization that was Charlie's baby, that was his pride and joy, that was his whole life's work. Maybe you don't mean to be evil, but the result is a form of evil. The end result is really bad. Senator Mike Lee went to the trial, preliminary hearings this week. Donald Trump Jr. went there. There's a lot of support for Erica and her loved ones, and Charlie's parents, and a lot of support for Turning Point. But can you give me your 35,000 foot take on all of this? 800-655-MIKE. Did you follow? Are you following the hearing? Do you understand what appears to be overwhelming evidence against this guy? I don't even know what their defense is going to be, other than to, where do you start? He didn't really confess. There's the letter. There is no DNA. Well, what do you say as defense? So let me turn it over to you. Hope you flood my phone lines. We're in the Relief Factor Studios for a Friday. 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Help me understand where you're coming from on this whole Charlie Kirk situation. Are you being bombarded with all the conspiracy theories? Are these people evil or just delusional? What do you think is behind it all? Let's tackle this drama a little bit here on the Mike Gallagher Show. 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
1: Of 1812, our nation fought and won America's religious freedom. 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
5: When Abraham Lincoln was elected president in 1860, America stood on the edge of collapse. Over the next 4 years, the Civil War claimed more than 700,000 lives and tested whether our republic could endure. As the war drew to a close, Lincoln looked beyond victory. He looked toward healing. In his second inaugural address, he challenged the nation. Let us strive on to bind up the nation's wounds, to achieve and cherish a just and lasting peace. Lincoln understood that preserving the greatest experiment in self-government required more than winning a war. It required the character to restore what had been broken. More than 160 years later, America still faces division. The question is not whether we'll disagree. The question is whether we still have the wisdom and the character to heal together.
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1: A lot of really important people who are attending the Charlie Kirk alleged killer preliminary hearing, including Senator Mike Lee. 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Here's Jeff in Allentown, Pennsylvania. Hey, Jeff, welcome aboard.
2: How you doing, Mike? I have no doubt he did it.
1: Well, I mean, if you look at the evidence that was presented, I don't think anybody has any doubt he did it, right?
2: Yeah, the peripheral conspiracy theories can't hold up at all. So my contention is Candace Owens is mentally ill. Not evil, but mentally ill. That's where she's at.
1: Yeah, but what about all the people? So are the people who are right there with her, are they just being duped by her, or are they all mentally ill too, in your view?
2: Well, look at Democrats who voted for a Nazi. Are they mentally ill?
1: I know.
2: No, they're not smart.
1: Well, not only not smart, but pretty devious. We've got some montages. I saw a clip. I saw a post on, speaking of social media. I forget who said it, but it was pitch perfect. Nobody, none of us can unsee what the Democrat Party did to defend a Nazi tattoo wearing, rape accused, known communist. This is who the Democrats are, America. Take a good look. Wait till you hear some of these montages. Unbelievable. Meanwhile, here's Senator Mike Lee. Yesterday, he posted after going to the preliminary hearings this week in Utah. Here's what Senator Lee had to say as a friend of Charlie Kirk.
3: I was in the courtroom today sitting next to Jeff Kosovic and just behind Erica Kirk when evidence was admitted by Judge Graff. That evidence, the evidence admitted today, is absolutely compelling. It's damning. It contains multiple confessions by the defendant, Tyler Robinson, acknowledging not only that he killed Charlie Kirk, but acknowledging that he did so having planned it in advance in great detail, and acknowledging at one point that he was motivated by hate. So he admitted this on multiple occasions in multiple ways. So it's difficult to imagine how this results in anything other than a conviction. We will stay tuned on that front. The prosecution has done a great job, and Judge Graff, while being very, very thorough, made the right decision to admit this evidence today.
1: If this isn't a death penalty case, I don't know what is. And the death penalty is on the table for this guy. And I can't even begin to believe that anything short of the death penalty would suffice. If this guy is convicted based on all the evidence we've seen this week, and look, can you help me understand what the defense might be? If you're following this, you got to tell me what his defense attorney, I mean, the only thing that I can come up with based on what we've seen this week is not guilty by reason of insanity. He lost his mind. He didn't know what he was doing. He was mentally ill. Please show mercy, because he's sick. Now, that's going to be a hard, tough mountain to climb, because he apparently planned this for weeks and weeks. He was inscribing these goofy messages on the bullets a month before he is said to have killed Charlie. So what in the world? Hey, if you doubt that he did it, what's the defense? What he's on camera. Confessed to his parents, to his boyfriend, to everybody. He said he did it. Sorry he did it. Cried. What's the defense? Please, please, I'm begging you. 800-655-MIKE. Let me know. And also, where do you get this montage of a bunch of Democrats? It's amazing. But I also want you to know about a movie that is changing hearts and minds. And I've been so thrilled to tell you about The Story of Everything, now available through streaming online. You can now watch it in the comfort of your home over and over. It's yours. The Story of Everything is the movie, the documentary that presents the evidence that we are not an accident. The proof that God, the Creator, created us. Now, whether you're a physics junkie, a curious skeptic, or someone who just loves having their mind blown, this is the movie you're going to want to see, The Story of Everything. It's been called a cinematic masterpiece. It's available right now online with special discount pricing for the Mike Gallagher audience. TheStoryOfEverything.film/Mike. 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It will blow your mind, and it is a movie that will give you the evidence that you already know in your heart that we're not an accident. TheStoryOfEverything.film/Mike.
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8: News. I'm Chris DeMeo. President Trump threatening Iran early Saturday after the funeral of Iran's supreme leader Ayatollah Khamenei saw open calls for his killing. The president posting on Truth Social that 1,000 missiles are locked and loaded and aimed at the Islamic Republic of Iran, with thousands more to follow immediately should the Iranian government act on its threat. The president adding the U.S. military would completely decimate and destroy all areas of Iran. Accused Charlie Kirk assassin Tyler Robinson's lawyers questioning the ATF agent who analyzed the alleged murder weapon as the preliminary hearing concludes.
9: An ATF report could not positively link the bullet recovered from Charlie Kirk's autopsy to the rifle tied to Robinson. But the prosecution countered the report was inconclusive because the bullet had broken into fragments.
8: Fox's Claudia Cowan. 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
1: I know we're all sort of Graham Platnered out, but boy, oh boy, how do the Democrats get out from this one? This is just amazing to me to see what Democrats, how do they get out of this one? Gosh, we'll revisit that here in just a moment. In the meantime, I got a nice email from a guy. Tracy's helping. He wanted to make a $500 contribution to our Food for the Poor campaign. And boy, oh boy, do I need you. Hewitt is going to be incorrigible. You know what he did? We've got an event coming up in Sarasota in a couple of weeks. Hugh and I are going to be your hosts. It's called the Freedom Forum, Freedom Forum 250. We're celebrating 250 years of American independence. We're going to have a great town hall forum over at the place called Der Dutchman Restaurant and Bakery in Sarasota, Florida. We're going to have a meet and greet. You can take pictures with us. Premium reserve seating. There's dinner is included. And we've already got a bunch of people signed up who are going to join us. It's taking place Tuesday, July 21st in Sarasota. And I love our Sarasota audience. Of course, we're heard every day on AM 930, The Answer. And of course, over in Tampa, AM 860, The Answer. Do you know Hewitt told the boss here at the station? Now, you let Mike know I'm in charge of this thing. I'm running the program. Now, I'm not entirely sure he's even kidding. Hugh is totally out of control. And I will admit, he is killing it in the Food for the Poor campaign. And he will just love to gloat about how his audience helped more poor people who have been suffering from the devastating, devastating earthquakes in Venezuela through our Christian ministry partner, Food for the Poor, than this audience. And we're way behind. Now, little inside baseball, he started a week early. Because he always wants to start early because he desperately wants to beat the Mike Gallagher Show audience. And I'm convinced you won't let him. Tens of thousands have survived these earthquakes. And thanks to wonderful men and women like you opening your heart and your wallet, Food for the Poor is rushing meals, medical kits, and other essentials to the folks who are now living on the streets after their buildings collapsed in the earthquakes. A few times a year, I come to you, my hat in my hand, praying that you will be generous and we can make the world a little better. And Food for the Poor is a Christian ministry that truly, truly does God's work. Whatever you can afford, $25, $50, $100, you can go to MikeOnline.com, and I don't know why the guy in Fort Worth was having trouble. He said he was having a hard time finding the way to donate on our website. It should be pretty clear. You go to MikeOnline.com. Sometimes the banners don't show up because of the cache has to be refreshed or some nonsense. I don't know how any of that works. But if you go to MikeOnline.com, also, Tracy, let's put the link in the box like we always do, too, to make it easy for you to find the way to donate. But Tracy is going to work with the guy who wonderfully is donating $500. It's a tax-deductible donation. We can't let Hewitt win. And don't worry, Hewitt's not going to run the show in Sarasota. Nice try, Hugh. You know, we ain't in Ohio. Or Berkeley or whatever, wherever, or Washington, D.C., for that matter. This is Sarasota. This is Gallagher country. So, yeah, you can think you're running the show. Good luck. Good luck. And I know you'll step up. I want us to have a great day on our Food for the Poor campaign because we've got a goal of about $46,000. We've got a long way to go. But we can get there together. We can move mountains. You always step up. Help rush meals, medical supplies, and the essentials these poor, desperate people need. You can go to MikeOnline.com, or you could text to give. 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And thank you, thank you, thank you. If you like what we do here at Team Gallagher and you want us to be triumphant again And every time Hugh loses to me, he says I cheat. That's his best comeback. Well, we're not cheating. We're doing God's work together, and we're having fun doing it. By the way, please don't get worried about the comp. It's all fun and games. I mean, you know, I think even Hugh says he's going to run the show just to get under my skin. But it ain't going to work. We'll see you in Sarasota. And by the way, if you want to join us for the Sarasota event, Tuesday, July 21st at Der Dutchman Restaurant and Bakery, right there on Bahia Vista Street in Sarasota. Come out and see us. Mike Gallagher, Hugh Hewitt, we're going to have a great evening. You could text the keyword Sarasota to our text line, which is 800-655-MIKE. Just text the keyword Sarasota to 800-655-6453. Or you could go to, I don't have it on my sheet, unfortunately. I guess it's Salem. I think it's Salem. I don't know. I'm drawing a blank on the website. Unfortunately, I don't have it in front of me. Best way to do it is just text the keyword Sarasota to 800-655-MIKE, or go to, it's killing me that I'm blanking out on the website for the Sarasota station. But I'm sure it's up there though. You can find it, or just text the keyword Sarasota to 800-655-6453. We'll send it all back to you. And I hope you can join us and help me give Hugh a real hard time. Paul's in Rochester, New York, 20 before the hour, talking about the Charlie Kirk alleged killer's preliminary hearing. Hey, Paul, thanks for hanging in there with us. How are you?
2: Good, good. Hey, and it's not Rochester. It's Chautauqua County, New York.
1: I got Rochester on the screen, my friend, so just reading the screen. You know, probably what your phone is probably registered to.
2: Yeah, I'm a dairy farmer for the last 30, 40 years, 63 wow. years old. Loved Charlie Kirk. When he got assassinated, it's like a family member got lost, and I never met him. Never been to one of his rallies or anything, but just would catch him on YouTube shorts. Sure. And the one thing I wanted to comment about the conspiracy stuff, I've also been a lifelong hunter, and As soon as it happened, I started noticing odd things. And I know whenever there's chaos, there's going to be a lot of misinformation. But like they misnamed the gun two or three several times at the beginning. I think they called it a Mauser, a K98. Then they called it a 30-06. And could a K98 be rebarreled to a 30-06? I guess so. The second thing is the lack of the mess. Being a hunter,
1: The lack of the what?
2: A mess. The mess. Like there would have been a huge mess on Charlie.
1: Did you see the video of Charlie getting shot?
2: Yeah, I did.
1: I mean, he bled out like a geyser. It hit the car. Huh?
2: And you know, when we're listening to all this information, I'm just a spectator, like a lot of people. We don't know what we're being fed is true or false. But they say there's no exit wound. Was that correct?
1: I'm not sure, but I just know that when you say there wasn't a mess, there sure was. You know, the thing I want to acknowledge, Paul, and this is why I don't want to be too hard on you. I don't blame you for not believing the official narrative. It's hard to believe anything anymore, you know, and I get that. I appreciate the skepticism, but for example, the evidence that's been presented this week, have you followed the preliminary hearings at all?
2: Yeah, I work a lot, bits and pieces. I watch YouTube at night.
1: It's about as open and shut as you're going to get. There's not a whole. Go ahead.
2: Can't we go back to other assassinations or assassination attempts that we seem to be wrong about? And I'm not saying we are, but
1: Like which one?
2: I like Kennedy.
1: Well, Kennedy was shot by Lee Harvey Oswald.
2: Yeah, but there was conspiracy theories about that forever. All right,
1: they've never been proven.
2: Right.
1: Right. I mean, so I you can have a having a conspiracy. If, sorry to interrupt, but having a conspiracy theory doesn't mean that the official version is wrong. It's just a It's a conspiracy theory.
2: I agree. I agree 100%. But and again, if the data that we're being fed through media is correct, then I could be very conspiracy theory about this. Just for the fact, is it true that the grounds where Charlie was assassinated was cleaned up really relatively quick?
1: I don't know. I think what you've got to do is look at the evidence that was presented this week, and then you can start going back and say, well, why the rifle was misidentified, or there wasn't a lot of blood on his shirt, or that, and that's the basis for a good old fashioned conspiracy theory. But you can't say I can't believe my lying eyes or my lying ears. Again, as this Data Republican posted, I mean, everything that the conspiracy theorists have been saying has been debunked this week. Everything. Police didn't question Lance Twiggs. He wasn't even there that day. The shot came from below. The microphone exploded. I mean, his own lawyers aren't even making any of those arguments. So, but again, Paul, not, I don't want to be too hard on you because I get your skepticism. I totally understand. I feel the same way often. I don't know that I believe anything that they're telling us anymore. And I appreciate that. Just watch the trial, figure it out, and you'll be able to come to your own conclusion. 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
1: I honestly don't know how the Democrats can explain themselves. What's Elizabeth Warren going to say? What does Ro Khanna say? Is Ro Khanna going to go into the witness protection program after having vociferously defended this Nazi tattoo-wearing alleged rapist, Graham Plattner? 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They're a wireless company that actually lives up to your expectations. Just as I wonder what Tyler Robinson's defense attorneys are going to do in trial to mount a defense, how are the Democrats going to defend themselves after they put it all out on the line for this disgraced Graham Plattner, who evidently is kind of jerking around the Democrat Party by, he's only going to withdraw on the very last moment, reportedly, on Monday, which is hysterical because he's got to be fired up. Look, they're doing a Joe Biden to him. They don't care. The Democrat Party doesn't care about the 175,000 Maine voters who voted for this creep. They're just saying, nope, he can't win. The polling shows Susan Collins is going to win. We have to win. So we're going to kick him to the curb. We'll find the next person. Listen to this montage that Fox News put together showing these hapless Democrats desperately trying to defend the indefensible.
2: Republicans should just really just shut up. They really should just shut up if they're going to be critical of Democrats for supporting a morally challenged candidate.
3: My empathy goes with the bravery of that woman for speaking out, and he has to drop out of the race. Plattner's problem is he should have ran as a Republican, and then he would be the senator. That, because they don't have an issue with this.
4: It's not okay. And I keep pointing to the one at the top because this is the one that is in front of our kids as well.
5: Yes.
4: And we have to explain why we say no to this one, but this one is okay. An ultimately deeply enraging political career for Graham Plattner. Enraging for all of us.
1: Oh, you're enraged now, Jen Psaki? What? Why weren't you enraged when you were defending him after the other woman accused him of assault? Oh, that's right. She was a Republican. So you don't mind looking the other way when that happens, right? I'm telling you, these people are nuts. And we've got an insidiousness around us. That's why the power of prayer is everything. Everything. I've been so excited to partner with freedom250.org. 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And gosh, if you believe me and you agree with me that every day we seem to be fighting this battle of good versus evil, well, we know how this story ends. 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What actually did take place in that courtroom this week in Utah? Our newsman, our favorite news guy, Roger P. Shulman, will join us from the Mike Gallagher Show newsroom to give us an update. And the latest on the fallout, you ought to see some of the polling. 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
9: The war of words continues. I'm Chris DeMeo, Fox News. President Trump has an answer to threats coming from Iran that he be killed. Fox's Gary Baumgarten has the latest.
5: President Trump takes to Truth Social to threaten Iran after there were open calls for his death at the funeral of Supreme Leader Ayatollah Ali Khamenei. Trump writing, 1,000 missiles are locked and loaded and aimed at the Islamic Republic of Iran, with thousands of more to immediately follow should the Iranian government act on its threat. During the Khamenei funeral, mourners held posters or banners calling for Trump's killing, along with Israeli Prime Minister Benjamin Netanyahu. Gary Baumgarten, Fox News.
9: A pair of quarterfinal matches taking place on Saturday at the World Cup. Fox's Tony Genualdo with a preview.
10: Two more teams are set to punch their tickets to the FIFA World Cup semifinals today. The action begins at 5 p.m. Eastern on Fox as Norway faces England. Norway has been one of the stories of the tournament so far, as their fans have been seen rowing across the country. Erling Haaland has led the charge for the Norwegian team with 7 goals. But England is coming off a win against co-host Mexico in the round of 16, and their captain Harry Kane has 6 goals. Following that, at 9 p.m. Eastern on Fox, Argentina faces Switzerland. The defending champions are being led by Lionel Messi, who has the most goals of any player in this tournament with 8. Meanwhile, Switzerland will try to keep their momentum going after a penalty shootout win against Colombia. Tony Genualdo, Fox News.
9: The World Cup final will be played next Sunday in East Rutherford, New Jersey. The wildfires continue burning in Spain. At least a dozen are dead and 23 are missing. And stocks ending the week in positive territory, the Dow finishing up 149 points. 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
18: Morning, glory, and evening, grace, America. I'm Hugh Hewitt. That music means it's time for the Hillsdale Dialogue. Dr. Larry Arn is in the house, president of Hillsdale College, enjoying his summer in Michigan after he returned from the Hillsdale cruise. I'm not sure where he went on the cruise. I think it was Norway. Did you go to England? Did you go to the United Kingdom at all, Dr. Arn?
19: I did go. I, of course, always go and see my wife's family. And my friend Roger Kimball bought dinner for me and my wife and her brother and sister and sister-in-law. And so that was a wonderful culture experience because Roger's a very cultured man, but also very American. So they got another look at America. It was fun.
18: I'd be very afraid to have dinner with Roger Kimball because he's very, very smart. And I think that would show that I'm not. Where did you dine with Mr. Kimball?
19: Well, that was the thing. See, I was going to buy the dinner, but we dined at the Garrick Club, to which he has reciprocal rights. And the Garrick Club is from the 1830s, named for the actor, still somewhat famous, called somebody named Garrick. And so, you know, many famous people were and are members of it. And it's entertainment is the theme, but distinction is the rule. So it's,
18: is the food any good?
19: It was good. It was very good. Roger recommended the toffee something dessert. That was really good, but it was all good. And it's a London club, a famous old London club. And I'd never been in it before and didn't know much about it. But it's cool. It's, you know, we ran into Lord Hannon there, Daniel Hannon.
18: I
19: remember the European Parliament. So we were rubbing shoulders with the great and the near great.
18: Well, I wanted to begin today's program by looking forward to July 17th, when the United Kingdom will get, I believe, its seventh prime minister in 8 years, in the form of the former mayor and now member of Greater Manchester, Andy Burnham, who is replacing the rather unpopular, and that's putting it mildly, Keir Starmer. Now, I want to read you from The Guardian, which is a left-wing newspaper, about Mr. Burnham. It says, it's not entirely clear how Burnham will navigate the limits of the Labour Party and bring his unique brand of politics to the revolving door post that would make him the seventh prime minister in a decade. He'll lay out his economic vision in a speech soon. At the moment, Andy Burnham is being almost hailed as held up as a folk hero that will save British politics, said Matthew Flinders, politics professor at the University of Sheffield. The tide is changing, and the big issue for Andy Burnham is that when the world suddenly moves against him and he becomes a folk devil, how will he sustain the pressure? He is genuinely and generally understood to be to the left of Keir Starmer, which is not hard to be in the Labour Party of the United Kingdom. That means to me he's bound to fail, but what's it mean to you, Dr. Arn?
19: Well, I don't know much about him, of course, but I've been reading up and hearing all the time because, you know, my wife is English and she follows the British press, and I do some. First of all, he's probably formidable. He's a serious man. You know, he's a worker. He's from the north, where he actually, his constituency is 30 miles from where my wife grew up. Manchester is one of the great cities in the north. He just won a parliamentary by-election there, and Labour's not doing well in those by-elections generally. He's a socialist. He calls himself a business-friendly socialist.
18: Yeah.
19: He's made some important part of his career fighting for the north of England and against the south of England, where all the people live and where all the money is. And so he's got some folk hero chops because of that. By all accounts, he's energetic. Starmer mostly just seemed confused. And I think it'll be different that he doesn't seem confused all the time. Now, The Guardian is very right. They're broke. And, they had resignations. One of the immediate provocations of Starmer's fall was that the defense minister and a couple of senior defense officials resigned because Labor made a commitment to spend 3% of gross domestic product on defense, and they're coming in at 2.6, and they have no track toward 3% right now. And Starmer has warned Burnham in public not to borrow any money for defense. It's not easy for Britain to borrow money. We're the only ones in the world that can borrow more money than we ought to, but we really do. And so Burnham has mentioned war bonds. They had, when they were in the transition to net zero, which has been disastrous for Britain, in which they've incurred enormous costs, and they're not going to get there by the deadline, which was 2030, I think. And so they did some green bonds to help pay for that, and now they're talking about war bonds. But I'll mention, it's sad, right, that they've got an immigration problem. And what the problem is that there's lots of people in the country who don't feel themselves British or respect its laws. Some of the members of the Starmer cabinet are very violently green. And so they found a bunch of natural gas up in Lancashire. Manchester is in Lancashire. My wife grew up in Lancashire in the north, famous county where the War of the Roses was heavily fought with Yorkshire. They found a bunch of natural gas there, and they had a bunch of wells. And a year ago or so, they poured concrete down those wells.
20: Oh, my gosh.
19: They're not going to. So, and, you know, energy costs are the highest in Europe, in Britain. So they're, you know, it's a mess, and it's sad, but I have to say a good word for them, too, because I did go to a conference, Heritage and Claremont Institute put it on, and I was asked to be the keynote speaker because I happen to be in town, and there's a guy named Danny Keegan, Danny Kruger is his name, and I didn't know anything about him. But he has left the Tory party and joined the Reform Party, and he gave a simply beautiful speech. And he said, we haven't had a strategy in Britain since the Suez Canal crisis in 56, I think it was, where we, by the way, thwarted them in an attack on Nasser, who was in the grip of the Soviet Union at the time. And we got to make one. And what should it be, he said. Britain is still Britain, and it can recover. And if it recovers, it's not a rival to the United States, but it can be the most important nation.

0: So it's a sad, they're in a poor state. And I was corresponding over the weekend with my student, Gillian Melcher, who writes for the Wall Street Journal, and I can tell you something she wrote to me because she's published it. There's a big sense of danger in Europe that Russia is aggressive, that Ukraine has cost them a lot, but they're still aggressive and they're developing means to attack other countries, and they're not able to do anything about it. They're not doing anything about it. He's been worrying about it. Except if voices like Mr. Kruger get in the majority, then maybe they will do something about it. I hope so.
1: Well, when we come back next week to Winston Churchill's World War II memoir, we'll revisit the fact that Britain's been in a bind before and it was able to emerge. But they had an empire then, and then they had a commonwealth. 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Don't go anywhere, America. I'll be right back with Dr. Larry Arnn, president of Hillsdale College, all things Hillsdale at hillsdale.edu. 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
1: The MOU in the United States, but we are pre-taping this a week early because of my and Dr. Arn's schedules, and therefore we're guessing as to what may have happened from the talks underway in Qatar between Witkoff and Kushner and a variety of different people, maybe the Iranians, maybe not. But we are guessing on a big subject, Dr. Arn. You were abroad when the fighting broke out again. What do you think is ahead between our country and Iran?
2: Well, it's the best I can make of it. First of all, it's likely that there's a long road to travel still with Iran. Wouldn't it be a wonderful world if we were in a position to ignore them? And, they're dangerous. And if they get nuclear weapons and a long missile, and their missiles are getting longer now, they can reach, they fired some in this conflict that reached far enough that if they'd gone in a different direction, they could have reached Western Europe. Well, that's a problem, right? Because they're intense people and crazy, despotic, zealous. It's a problem. And they're located in that place that means that half the world's oil or something goes through there. So it's a long-term problem. What I make of it right now is that the president hoped that he could address it decisively in a few weeks, and he has. Iran is much weaker than it was. You have to call this a victory. I mean, it's amazing how much we've reduced them. We haven't destroyed them, and that means that they may come back, and that'll go on for a while. I like it. I said this. You said that you hadn't heard anybody say it before, so I'll say it again. I like it that when he set out to do it, he justified what he did entirely in the interest of the United States. He didn't say, we're going to bring democracy to Iran. We said that about Iraq. And that's a recognition that that's, first of all, not our job. The Declaration of Independence says government exists to protect our rights, and that all governments should exist with the consent of their governed. And that's the foreign policy of the American Revolution. And so you act according to your interest. And that's one reason why Trump is able to maneuver. And he does seem to be maneuvering a lot. He's looking for a ceasefire. He's looking to calm it down. He's hurt their power a lot. And they hit us and we hit them back. And if that keeps on, that'll keep on. I would guess that there's going to be a lull in a long-term conflict here right soon. But we'll see about that guess.
1: Well, maybe because we've been reading the Churchill memoirs, and we have just finished in recent weeks the phony war period that ended, that began after the invasion of Poland was concluded and before the invasion of France by the Nazis had begun, a period of indecision, tentativeness, alarm on some parts, defeatism on other parts. I think we're in kind of a phony war, at least until after the election, because the president doesn't want to try to retain the Congress, either the House or the Senate majorities, with gas prices at $5 a gallon or $6 a gallon, and that's prudent. I think that's prudent. But I have no prediction after the election. Am I overreading the pause there, Dr. Arn?
2: No, I think he's left himself some flexibility, and he's using it, and those are part of the reason. Also, it's not, Rome wasn't built in a day, and Iran is not going to be reformed in a day. It's a deep problem. And see, Iran by itself is one thing. Iran wedded to China and Russia is a more formidable thing.
1: Very much.
2: It isn't the end of the world, but it could be. And so He's maneuvering, and that's what he should be doing, in my opinion. Let me state a general theory. I've been thinking about it a lot lately. London, I was asked to give a talk under the title, and I didn't make up the title, Washington, Standing on the Shoulders of Giants, Washington, Churchill, and the Anglo-American Alliance. And I got to thinking about that and realized that the immediate effects of the career of George Washington and the immediate effects of the career of Winston Churchill as regards Britain and America are simply opposite.
3: Yes.
2: What George Washington did.
3: What an odd title.
2: Yeah, but I liked it, and I made a virtue of it because I actually believed that those two men, roughly speaking and adjusting for conditions, meant the same thing in the world. What Washington did was deprive Britain of an empire the size of the Roman Empire at its peak and refused to set foot on British soil afterwards. And so he was, and then he was neutral in the wars that followed between Britain and our ally in our Revolutionary War, France. So he looked after the interests of the United States. That is also what I think Winston Churchill did. But you have to adjust for some big facts. One of them is Britain is an island, cannot feed itself with its own food, has to trade, built an empire mostly by accident, seldom by conquest, and then he's living in a world that's dominated by amazing achievements in modern science that make the world safer and healthier and more dangerous and deadly. And totalitarian nations armed with weapons of mass destruction, totalitarian movements at home. And so what do you do? Well, what he did, and I can, I've written a book that purports to prove this and think it does. What he did was look to the interest of Britain first, and that required broad thinking. And I think that's what we have to do, too. And we have to go in that order all the time. We have to think about the interests of the United States. We have to restrain our enemies when they're dangerous to us. We are not going to try to govern them.
1: Amen on that. So, and with that, we'll return in a moment. Don't go anywhere, America. But I do want to step in for a moment and say we are running a campaign for Venezuela with food for the poor. I would urgently ask you to please visit my website, HughHewitt.com. Go to the top. The banner is there. Our friends at Food for the Poor handling all the money. Absolutely fabulous organization. Been at work in and around Venezuela for decades. Began as a Catholic organization, now Protestant, ecumenical. They work through churches. When you send your tax-deductible gift from $50, $75, $100, it gets right down there. But you can use my website. The banner at the top says, Help Venezuela. We got tens of thousands of people missing, hundreds of thousands without homes. Food for the Poor is working hard. Thanks to them, and thanks to you at the top of my list. 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
5: News. I'm Deborah Valentine. President Trump has an answer to death threats coming from Iran. Fox's Gary Baumgarten reports the president has responded on Truth Social.
6: Trump writing, 1,000 missiles are locked and loaded and aimed at the Islamic Republic of Iran, with thousands of more to immediately follow should the Iranian government act on its threat.
5: Meanwhile, Iran has asked for additional peace talks. The preliminary phase of the case against Tyler Robinson has ended. Whether he will stand trial in the killing of Turning Point USA founder Charlie Kirk is now up to the judge.
7: Looking ahead to next steps, both sides will need to submit briefs to Judge Tony Graff and then return to court for oral arguments on September 1st.
5: Fox's Claudia Cowan reporting from Provo, Utah. 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
9: When Abraham Lincoln was elected president in 1860, America stood on the edge of collapse. Over the next 4 years, the Civil War claimed more than 700,000 lives and tested whether our republic could endure. As the war drew to a close, Lincoln looked beyond victory. He looked toward healing. In his second inaugural address, he challenged the nation. Let us strive on to bind up the nation's wounds, to achieve and cherish a just and lasting peace. Lincoln understood that preserving the greatest experiment in self-government required more than winning a war. It required the character to restore what had been broken. More than 160 years later, America still faces division. The question is not whether we'll disagree. The question is whether we still have the wisdom and the character to heal together.
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1: 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You leave the country for a couple of weeks, Dr. Arn, and three communists get elected as their Democratic nominees in New York. So I really don't think you should leave again. I am using the communist word because our president uses it, and I've listened to the three people. And for all intents and purposes, the Democratic Socialists of America are anti-Western, anti-American, anti-Israel, anti-Semitic. That puts them very close, if not actually four square with communists. What do you make of this? And There may be more. In your state, in Minnesota, there may be more radicals nominated by the Democrats before we know it. What do you make of what's going on there?
2: Well, it's dangerous and it's big, right? I there are a lot of causes for it. You have to sort of give a history of the American society since the 60s, probably. I heard a talk by your friend and mine, Brian Westbury, on the cruise that was simply riveting, and it helps to explain young people today. The talk was about the Federal Reserve, and come to find out, I didn't know this, since in the last 18 years, that's the time period, the Federal Reserve has tripled the amount of money in circulation in America. That's unprecedented. We never did anything approaching that before. But the next step is money is only valuable for what it can buy. And so that means money gets allocated to the goods available. Whatever there is right to buy, that's where the money has to go finally. That's why inflation is a monetary phenomenon. Well, all that money got allocated to assets, and it benefited very greatly people who own assets, which would be boomers, you and me, right? Yep. And our assets have climbed in value greatly, and that hurts people who don't have any, the young. And so what they look out on now is housing prices that are through the roof, and they don't see a future. And look, the government has its hands on half the economy. And so socialism is just, what about the other half? And I think that's, and he said, Brian Westbury, who's been on your show a lot.
1: A lot.
2: By the way, he's a
1: very smart guy.
2: He's in really good form these days. It was just a riveting and shocking talk. And he closed it by speaking of his son, who graduated a couple of months ago from Hillsdale College. He said, you Gen Z types must hate us boomers. And his son does not hate him. His son's actually going to work for him, with him. But he said, you're darn right, Dad. We do. So there's something going on there that, you know, a lot of this stuff is provoked by dysfunction in the United States.
1: It's interesting to reflect, Larry, on how we would have had that conversation with our fathers. I don't know your dad, but my dad came back from the war and went to school and finished school and got married and bought himself a house for $13,500 and built a life. But a house cost $13,500 when he bought it in 1961. That's different now. And I think they came back to a land of opportunity, not scarcity, because there were fewer rules and productivity was higher on the basic goods.
2: That's it.
1: That's it.
2: Yeah, my daddy was a school teacher, first one in our family to go to college, went to college on the GI Bill, and yep. He was waiting to go to Japan. He didn't go abroad. He was training to go to Japan if the atomic bomb had not dropped. Well, when my father died, he left an estate of $150,000. He had a good retirement from 30 years of teaching. And his last mortgage payment, which he had made 4 or 5 years before, was $88. He had 9 acres and a fair house in Pocahontas, Arkansas, right?
1: So that is remarkably similar. Though my dad got to Japan, not in time for the war. He loved Truman because he didn't have to invade Japan, but he occupied it. They're probably born in around the same time, 23. A different world because the country was productive and you could build. You could build a life on 9 acres in Arkansas or an acre in Ohio, and it was possible. I just don't know if that's... We'll talk about that on the other side. The DSA is tapping into that, but it doesn't work. Their solution does not work. We'll find out what Brian Westbury had to say about that when we come back. Stay tuned.
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4: When Abraham Lincoln was elected president in 1860, America stood on the edge of collapse. Over the next 4 years, the Civil War claimed more than 700,000 lives and tested whether our republic could endure. As the war drew to a close, Lincoln looked beyond victory. He looked toward healing. In his second inaugural address, he challenged the nation, "Let us strive on to bind up the nation's wounds, to achieve and cherish a just and lasting peace." Lincoln understood that preserving the greatest experiment in self-government required more than winning a war. It required the character to restore what had been broken. More than 160 years later, America still faces division. The question is not whether we'll disagree. The question is whether we still have the wisdom and the character to heal together.
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2: Welcome back, America. I'm Hugh Hewitt. The Hilldale Dialogue is underway. All things Hilldale at hilldale.edu, as I'll tell you after the break, after Dr. Arne is gone. But I do want to say to you, Dr. Arne, tell us what Brian Westbury's, who's a very brilliant man, recipe for recovery is, because it's not envy of generations. In fact, you could change the law to make it easier for the boomers to leave their assets to the Gen Zers and the millennials. Right now, the government confiscates a lot of that, which is insane. It's absolutely insane.
7: Yeah. Well, the prescription is the old homespun prescription. We have to work our way out of this.
2: Yeah.
7: Brian likes the Fed chairman, Warsh, thinks that he's got the root of the matter in him. And he thinks that we need solid money and we need to a revival of work and effort and innovation. You know, what I believe is the I've been thinking a lot about China and its military and stuff like that. And I think we have an asset that China cannot duplicate. And the asset has a name. The name is three: Palmer Luckey, Elon Musk, Alex Karp, Peter Thiel, people like them.
2: Yep.
7: Right? They just think up ways that are, you know, and you don't know where they're coming from. And so the trouble with socialism is it conscripts all that and thereby stifles it. So we have to produce and grow, and young people need work, right? Like, the kids who graduate from college do pretty well when they leave, right? Well, one reason for that, I mean, they're smart and they're, you know, all that. That's very important. They're used to working. You got to work. And you got to, you know, you got to work. And so we, there's no question that we can work this ourselves out of this mess, and even rapidly. But we can't do it by that path, because that path is more of what's killing us.
2: That path being, we cannot gift ourselves out of this, as Mayor Mamdani is attempting to do in New York with his promise of free buses and city-run grocery stores. Well, we remember what was in the stores in the Soviet Union. More importantly, he just imposed rent control on 1 million-plus units. And you and I know from our California days when we were opining and arguing against rent control in Santa Monica and other places, it never does anything except destroy the existing housing stock, as landlords will not invest in what they cannot control. It's like rule number one, but can the Democratic Party be reawakened to what it believed in, even as recently as Jack Kennedy? Because that's not that long ago.
7: Well, events and persuasion and votes, right? In other words, I mean, look, we're in a mess in the West and in America, and maybe we won't get out of this mess. We just sort of know how, right? And will we do that? I think that's up to us. And as for predicting the future of the Democratic Party, we're old now, right? So we've watched Ronald Reagan get elected when we were young, and we've watched two guys named Bush get elected. And both times there were a plethora of our articles saying, now the Democratic Party will reform. They took a beating. Now they'll reform. They don't. And the reason is they're gripped in some of them, right, are gripped in an ideology, and it gets fuel in part by dysfunction in society. And there's always dysfunction in society. And my own view is that it's made worse by the government and its consumption and its regulation and its interference. And we need a people that work and support themselves and feel like they ought to do that. I mean, goodness, if you worry about the national debt, add to that the problem of babies. You know, we need to form. Gen Z, apparently, they're not dating, and let alone getting married and having babies. And that's, you know, I end up talking to students a lot about marriage, because I have a good marriage and it's sort of visible in the town. And they always want to talk about that. How does that work, right? Well, it's a partnership and it completes the members of it. And they both have to value it like that. And then they have to think of the responsibilities that come from, because there is this one high, sacred, difficult responsibility that's available to every human being, and that is have a child and raise it. Have a bunch, better. Right. And then what'll happen? You know, I know all about your children and your grandchildren and your noble military offspring and in-laws. Right. And I know all about that because that's important to you and Mrs. Hewitt and
2: very.
7: My wife and I. What is, you know, yeah, what is our relationship? 46 years of marriage now. Today, after I do this, I'm going to complete building a mud kitchen in my workshop for my two grandchildren. And then I'm making picture frames to frame some drawings that our wonderful daughter, Alice, the architect, who just had a child, her first, We got to put them up on the wall, right? That's our marriage. After 46 years, it's about children and grandchildren. And we have work to do in common, too, because, you know, I run the college, and we have 2,000-something guests a year over here. And she deals with all that and without pay, and everybody loves her. She's great. But the main thing is our family. That's our relationship. And then it's our responsibility to help them and tend them. We brought them into the world. And so that, you see, that's life. That's human life. And we can't abandon them. There's a great, Churchill was an anti-socialist all his life. And he knew the inventors of Fabian socialism. He was elected to Parliament the first year that any socialist was elected to Parliament in 1900. And he gave a wonderful speech one time, and it's about the many, many things we do in common that are naturally socialized. And then the many, many things we do not do in common, like, for example, marry our spouses and raise our children and live in our homes, right? And we need that. And you need to produce that to have a human life.
2: And that is the secret. Though next week you're going to have to tell me what a mud kitchen is. We don't have time today, but that is it. No wonder Hilldale College students are not only successful, but they marry at a higher rate and have more children than does the average college student in America. That's a guess, but I'm pretty much willing to wager a lot on that guess. Dr. Larry Arnn of Hilldale College, thank you. Next week, back to Churchill.
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2: 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We are a religious nation, and indeed John Adams said this country was built for a moral and religious people and would not survive without it. Now, there's a plethora of different faith traditions out there. Even within my own family, we've got like four. But that's fine. It doesn't matter. We all pray to the God that is out there and in the universe, and Freedom 250 is hoping they can encourage everyone every day to spend 10 minutes praying for our nation's leaders. That was something that was routine in the old days, something I've always done for our presidents, occasionally for other people, but I've always done it for our presidents. Every president in my lifetime spend at least a moment a day praying for them. Well, AmericaPraise.com is asking you to investigate how best to do that, maybe giving you a list. You have to check out their website at AmericaPraise.com. 10 minutes a day. Sounds like a lot. It's not really. You really can have a cup of coffee and look out the window and just start saying, President Trump, Vice President Vance, bless and keep is the shortest prayer I know. Bless and keep Senator Thune. Bless and keep Senator Schumer. Yep, you pray for both parties. Bless and keep everyone who's running for office. Bless and keep the person who you least like in politics. Bless and keep the person that you most like. But go to AmericaPraise.com today. Second thing I want to tell you about is the story of everything. Why do you want to pray to God? Because there is a God. There is an intelligent designer. And boy, did the Discovery Institute nail it. The story of everything.film/Hugh. That's the movie I've been telling you about a month. I saw it in D.C. a month ago. The story of everything.film/Hugh is everything you need to actually understand the movie and understand what's behind the movie and the history of science and what the amazing century of science we have been through point to, which is that the universe has a lot of questions in it, but in science, the one big question, is there an intelligence behind the universe, both macro and micro? The answer is everything, and Dr. Stephen Meyer, other respected scientists, tell you all about it, whether it's the information code buried in the DNA or the cosmos, which is remarkably fine-tuned. Find out all about it at thestoryofeverything.film/you. Finally, I'm in the Relief Factor studio. As you stay tuned for Larry Elder on the Salem News Channel, most of these radio affiliates, certainly the Salem Radio Network, remember, Relief Factor brings us to you. I take it every day. I took it in hour number one. I remind you in hour two and three that they're running a special for the rest of July, the patriotic price of $17.76, because we've begun our 250th year. 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Thank you, Adam. Thank you, Harley. Thank you, Dwayne. Talk to you on Monday on the next Hugh Hewitt Show.
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15: Ceasefire. I'm Deborah Valentine, Fox News. The United States is calling on Iran to make a public statement declaring that the Strait of Hormuz is open and that ships can now pass through safely. Fox's Mike Tobin is in Tel Aviv, Israel. He reports attacks continue as President Trump says the ceasefire is over as Iran asks for more talks.
16: The U.S. hit roughly 170 targets in Iran this week, including rail bridges the U.S. says were used to transport weapons. As U.S. strikes finished, another round attacks southern Iran. The source of that attack remains a mystery. The U.S. says American forces didn't do it. One Iranian lawmaker pointed suspicion at the United Arab Emirates. It happened after Iran once again fired missiles at its neighbors. On Friday, Qatari negotiators supported by the U.S. arrived in Iran with the goal of de-escalation and a return to talks. President Trump posted that Iran requested more talks, but the United States has stated to them in no uncertain terms that the ceasefire is over.
15: President Trump has responded to threats coming from Iran that he be killed.
17: President Trump takes to Truth Social to threaten Iran after there were open calls for his death at the funeral of Supreme Leader Ayatollah Ali Khamenei. Trump writing, 1,000 missiles are locked and loaded and aimed at the Islamic Republic of Iran, with thousands of more to immediately follow should the Iranian government act on its threat. During the Khamenei funeral, mourners held posters or banners calling for Trump's killing, along with Israeli Prime Minister Benjamin Netanyahu. Gary Baumgarten, Fox News.
15: China's evacuated more than 600,000 people ahead of Typhoon Bavi's arrival in the major eastern city of Wenzhou, the typhoon blamed for 17 deaths in the Philippines. 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
27: 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Good morning. I'm Larry O'Connor. Thanks for joining us. Great morning so far with our friend Bethany Mandel just joining us, Governor Scott Walker, Mark Morano, talking about how Europe's now figured out that they need cows and livestock, so they shouldn't be afraid of their flatulence. Yes, I know. It's a miracle. That's what we've already discussed. But now we're going to get into a story that ABC, CBS, NBC don't want to cover. The major media outlets like the New York Times and the Washington Post don't want to cover. Sadly, too many of my colleagues in conservative right-of-center media don't want to cover it. I'm not sure why, because it was only, 9 months ago when Charlie Kirk was assassinated in broad daylight on a college campus because he had opened up microphones and engaged people who disagreed with him in a debate. And one of those people who disagreed with him vehemently decided to take matters into his own hands and violently silence Charlie Kirk forever. And it sent shockwaves throughout the world, throughout political platforms and media platforms, and certainly those of us who did a lot of the same kind of work that Charlie Kirk did. I'll never forget that day, my phone blowing up with friends and family members, my children calling to make sure that I was safe. And it's like, no, I don't have the kind of target that Charlie Kirk had. But the fact of the matter is, none of us should have targets. Our job is to talk about the news and give our opinion and allow you to have a forum to express your opinion. That's what we do. And we shouldn't be worried about a bullet silencing us forever and making our children orphans. But that's what happened with Charlie Kirk. And within a week, media outlets around this country, if they weren't rationalizing the murderer's intent by saying, well, you know, he kind of had it coming because he was a conservative, they just ignored it completely. Well, the pretrial hearings right now for Tyler Robinson, the man who stands accused of assassinating Charlie Kirk, has been taking place all week. And yesterday was a bit of a watershed with recorded depositions played for the judge determining whether this trial will move forward from Lance Twiggs. That's the roommate transgender, non-binary, furry. I'm not sure what exactly the latest deviant sexual interest is from Lance Twiggs, but the euphemism used for Mr., I think it's Mr. Twiggs, is roommate of Tyler Robinson. And the roommate of Tyler Robinson has a whole lot of evidence to bring to the table. Before we get into all the details of it, a clip 14 here, gentlemen, if we could, is Senator Mike Lee of Utah, where this crime took place and where this trial is taking place. He's also an attorney, one of the smartest lawmakers who knows the law on Capitol Hill. Senator Mike Lee attended yesterday's hearing and delivered this summary. Take a listen.
3: When evidence was admitted by Judge Graff, that evidence, the evidence admitted today, is absolutely compelling. It's damning. It contains multiple confessions by the defendant, Tyler Robinson, acknowledging not only that he killed Charlie Kirk, but acknowledging that he did so having planned it in advance in great detail, and acknowledging at one point that he was motivated by hate. So he admitted this on multiple occasions in multiple ways. So it's difficult to imagine how this results in anything other than a conviction. We will stay tuned on that front. The prosecution has done a great job, and Judge Graff, while being very, very thorough, made the right decision to admit this evidence today.
27: Yeah, and let's be clear why this evidence was somewhat minorly controversial. The Lance Twiggs, the roommate and romantic interest of the accused Tyler Robinson, did not appear live in court and was not susceptible to cross-examination by the judge. Again, there's no grand jury here. It's just the judge who is evaluating this evidence and determining whether it goes to trial. Instead, this was a redacted video testimony that the prosecution was able to put forward. There was some objection to that, but make no mistake, there will be an ability to cross-examine this witness when it goes to full trial. That's not necessary here in a preliminary hearing. This is the prosecution's chance to just present the evidence. So there's nothing wrong with a videotaped deposition, and that's what we got. So let's go to some key moments here. First cut two, here is Lance Twiggs confirming the relationship with the accused.
4: When you first met Matt, you were roommates?
5: Yeah.
4: Okay. And then at some point, your relationship progressed to something more than just roommates, is that right?
5: Mm-hmm.
4: When was that?
5: I think we started dating 2 or 3 months after he moved in.
4: Okay. And where did you live at that time?
5: St. George, in an apartment complex.
4: And is that apartment the same place you lived when on September 10th?
5: Yes.
4: When you lived there with Tyler, were you in the same room? Did you live in the same room or different rooms?
5: No, separate rooms.
27: All right, separate rooms. Now we bring forward to the events of September 10th. This is cut three, please.
4: Let's jump to September 10th. Did he spend the night in the apartment the night of September 9th? Into September 10th?
5: Yeah, he did. Yes.
4: Do you know when he left the apartment on September 10th?
5: I don't know an exact time. I just know he left early. I heard him leaving, and he just said he had a long drive to work that day, so he was leaving early.
4: Okay, so early. Any guess as to what when that was?
5: I don't know. I would have thought it was 5 a.m. because that's when, like, an early work day was for him, but it was probably more like 4.
27: Left really early, had a long drive to work. Work, of course, that day appears, based on the evidence, to be murdering Charlie Kirk. In cut 4 here, now we talk about some of the key evidence in this trial. 2 pieces of key evidence. The bullet casings, which were told by some wackadoodles out there in bizarre corners of the internet, that this evidence was planted by Mossad or IDF or Benjamin Netanyahu himself, I don't know, those bullet casings that had engravings on them. And then the second bit of evidence is a note that was left behind in the handwriting of Tyler Robinson. First, the bullet casings, cut 4.
4: He asks you here, remember how I was engraving bullets? Was he engraving bullets before this?
5: Yeah, I don't remember exactly when, but he had said he was planning to go hunting with his family. He asked me if we had a Dremel to to, because he said he wanted to engrave messages on bullets. And I just told him where Dremel was and told him to make sure he doesn't, like, set off a bullet on accident in the house. But I didn't really think about it until then.
4: How long before September 10th was this that he asked about the Dremel?
5: I don't remember, because he'd been talking about the hunting/camping trip for a couple months, but I don't remember when he was specifically asking to engrave the bullets.
27: This is important because it not only links Robinson to the evidence of these shell casings, but it also confirms premeditation and planning weeks ahead of time. And then there's the note. Let's get to the note. Clip 5.
4: You talked about the note that he left. I want to bring this up, and I should say that

0: like a computer keyboard.
1: What? I assume you read it.
0: Yeah.
1: And then what did you do with it after you read it?
0: I believe I just put it back down on the desk after I took a picture of it.
1: Okay. And again, the time you read it was probably around 11 o'clock or so on the 10th.
0: Yes.
1: The night of September 10th.
0: Mm-hmm.
1: And did you ever see that again after you placed it back on his desk?
0: No, I don't think I did.
2: That note, of course, says Tyler Robinson wrote and communicated to his roommate slash lover, who's giving testimony here, that he was going to go and try to kill Charlie Kirk because he said he was sick of the hate. The hate. The hate, of course, targeting the gay transgender lifestyle and activities that he was engaged with there with his roommate. That's what the note said. And that's what Tyler Robinson did. The evidence is overwhelming. But that's what Tyler Robinson did. And that note is tantamount to a confession. Linked to that note and the attempt, or the proclaimed attempt to kill Charlie Kirk, there's also a whole series of electronic messages made on the Discord platform. This is what gamers and other young people use for communications when they're in various groups. Sometimes those groups are affiliated with video games. Sometimes it's affiliated with media personalities like me. And sometimes it's affiliated with, well, radical lifestyles like the gay transgender furries that we're talking about. We'll get to that next.
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1: Continuing our detailed coverage of yesterday's pretrial hearings having to do with the assassin of Charlie Kirk. It's O'Connor and Company. And yes, this is critically important to us. And I've neglected to mention that Charlie Kirk was also a colleague here on our network and on the podcast network that I've been associated with for almost 10 years now at Town Hall Media, where I serve as the editor. His podcast was distributed through our team at Salem, and his radio program was also syndicated on this same network. He was a friend. He was a colleague. And we're not going to let the story go. We're not going to ignore it. And we're certainly not going to go down the horrific anti-Semitic, anti-Israel rabbit holes that others are going down, suggesting that this whole thing was staged. It was a fraud. It's evil what people are doing, especially implicating Charlie Kirk's widow, Erica Kirk, and all of this. I try not to give it oxygen, but it just, it's evil. And it needs to be called out. If you don't call evil evil, then in some ways you are complicit in that evil. By the way, coming up, we're going to continue our conversation about literacy in America. And I certainly want to hear from you as a parent or a godparent or a grandparent. Are you noticing the same thing? And how do you get your kids excited about reading and excited about books? We'd love to hear from you. 855-784-4255. We're going to have a conversation with you about this. And if you notice this in your own home with your own kids, how have you been able to combat it? 855-784-4255. And what do you think's to blame? Social media, television, video streaming, Snapchat, or how about the teachers' unions? 855-784-4255. By the way, teachers, listen to this program. I'd love to hear from teachers about that, too. All right, let's continue with these clips. We now go to these Discord messages. Tyler Robinson, that Lance Twiggs, who, by the way, I mentioned is non-binary, but looking pretty binary in this deposition, jacket, tie, wonder what's going on there. Here's the evidence with regard to these Discord messages.
2: I now want to go to what's been titled 16.2, and do you recognize this series of messages here?
3: Yeah, that was the server, like his friend that I was mentioning.
2: Okay, and this is your phone again?
3: Yeah.
2: And I'm assuming you recognize it because the big crack up at the top.
3: Mm-hmm.
2: And so this is a server. Is this Discord?
3: Yeah, this is Discord.
2: And who are members of this server? I don't want names, just generally. Who are these people?
3: This is his friend group. They played D&D together every week.
2: And I just want to scroll through this to make sure that you get a chance to take a look at it. Go to the next page.
3: Mm-hmm. Yes.
2: So, Tyler Icom, who's that?
3: That's Tyler Robinson.
2: And these other people are just others that are members of the server.
3: Yes.
2: Jug, Barnaby, Marina, DM.
3: Mm-hmm.
2: Yes.
3: Yeah. Like DM means Dungeon Master. So this is these are like. Most of them are names they're using in the game they're playing currently.
1: Right. Yeah. The importance of this testimony is to establish exactly who is who in these Discord messages, what the handles mean, because then that affirmation connects some of the messages that you heard specifically about Charlie Kirk, and specifically linking the motive, which is wanting to destroy Charlie Kirk, which Tyler Robinson did, apparently, because of his political and his religious beliefs. All right, this moves on to firsthand eyewitness accounts of Tyler Robinson's behavior after the murder, September 11th, the day after the murder. Here's what Lance Twiggs saw.
2: All right, so again, those messages covered from September 10th to the evening of September 11th. Now, September 11th, what time did you see Tyler on September 11th?
3: Yes.
2: When did you first see him on September 11th? So this is the day after the shooting.
3: Yeah, I saw him when I woke up. Like I said, he was up and around doing a lot of stuff around the house. And then I think I saw him after that message where I said I'll come home and say I'm doing laundry, because I didn't want him going to my parents' house right then when he said there was probably cops outside. So I went back home, and it was just him there, and I said bye to him, and then he drove off. So I just went back to my parents' house.
1: Here in cut eight, here's a little bit more about Robinson's demeanor. Oh, we don't have time for that. He was crying. He said that he admitted killing Charlie Kirk. He was going to his parents to turn himself in. He also saw FBI photos of Tyler Robinson on the scene, and he said, yes, that's Tyler Robinson. The parents have said, yes, that's Tyler Robinson. Tyler Robinson has admitted that he was there. The only person, apparently, who doesn't believe that that's Tyler Robinson in all of those videos is Candace Owens.
0: Do you owe $10,000 or more to the IRS like Mark?
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7: Fox News, I'm Chris DeMeo. President Trump threatening Iran earlier this morning after the funeral of Iran's supreme leader Ayatollah Khamenei saw open calls for his killing. The president posting on Truth Social that 1,000 missiles are locked and loaded and aimed at the Islamic Republic of Iran, with thousands more to follow immediately should the Iranian government act on its threat. The president adding the U.S. military would completely decimate and destroy all areas of Iran. Accused Charlie Kirk assassin Tyler Robinson's lawyers questioning the ATF agent who analyzed the alleged murder weapon as the preliminary hearing concludes.
8: An ATF report could not positively link the bullet recovered from Charlie Kirk's autopsy to the rifle tied to Robinson. But the prosecution countered the report was inconclusive because the bullet had broken into fragments.
7: That's Fox's Claudia Cowan in Provo, Utah. 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
10: When Abraham Lincoln was elected president in 1860, America stood on the edge of collapse. Over the next 4 years, the Civil War claimed more than 700,000 lives and tested whether our republic could endure. As the war drew to a close, Lincoln looked beyond victory. He looked toward healing. In his second inaugural address, he challenged the nation. Let us strive on to bind up the nation's wounds, to achieve and cherish a just and lasting peace. Lincoln understood that preserving the greatest experiment in self-government required more than winning a war. It required the character to restore what had been broken. More than 160 years later, America still faces division. The question is not whether we'll disagree. The question is whether we still have the wisdom and the character to heal together.
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1: What happens in your house is more important than what happens in the White House. It's always been the motto of this show for over a decade now, and we continue to hold to that. While so many in the news media, and especially Washington, D.C. political media, are always focused, I mean, they're already looking at the betting markets and stuff on who's going to be the nominee for 2028 and who's going to be the president, and will Josh Shapiro be able to get the nomination? What about Rahm Emanuel? Say, oh, stop. We're over 2 years away from Election Day 2028, and they're obsessed with who sits in the White House. I'm obsessed with what's going on in your house. I want to know why it's difficult for you to raise your children. I want to know why, with all of the money and all of the effort that we put into our public education system, why kids who are going to Harvard can't make it through two pages of reading, and why The Atlantic has now published a cover story saying the age of reading is over. The Atlantic, surrendering to illiteracy. And where did it come from, and who's to blame? And what do you, mom and dad, aunt and uncle, grandma and grandpa, godmother and godfather, what do you do to fix this problem? Or are you surrendering too? Oh, it's fine. Kids don't really need to read. They've got audiobooks, or they can just watch something streaming, or they can ask ChatGPT to summarize, you know, the entire works of William Shakespeare into a one-page digestible bullet point review. Do you accept that? Is that where we need to head? Or do we have no choice? Or is there a way to combat this? Who do you blame for the current state of illiteracy? And that's what it is, illiteracy, in America. And do you think our competitors overseas are waving the same white flag? Do you think that your kids, who are going to have to compete in a global economic market for jobs and for success, do you think they're going to be competing against foreign students their age who are also more than willing to surrender to the illiteracy that obviously our kids are suffering through? I don't think so. I don't think in China they're saying, oh, well, our kids don't really need to read. Not by a long shot. So 855-784-4255, where do you stand on this? Do you see it as well? Who do you blame? And what are you doing to fix it? 855-784-4255. And I can just tell you from personal experience, now my youngest is 19 now. He's on the autism spectrum. He has trouble communicating through language, through speaking, because of his autism. But he loves reading, actually. He's a great reader. It's been a real breakthrough. Reading and writing is a great way for him to communicate, actually. My three oldest kids are all great readers, too. And they do love it. Although my son, my one who's still in college, he doesn't love it. But it's because he actually goes to a college that demands he get a lot of reading done. All my kids did. But he does read. And he enjoys reading literature. All of my kids do. And it's because we built that foundation at the beginning. They were reading at an early age. All of them were reading by kindergarten. Two of my kids were reading at the age of three. We made that a priority in our home. I know it doesn't work for all kids, and I know that it's not always easy. We were lucky. It was easy, and it was also easy, I think, because we really focused on it and made it a priority early on. And we used good old-fashioned phonics to teach our kids how to read. None of this whole language garbage that the professional educators are now trying to employ and have been trying to employ for decades doesn't work. go back to the tried and true sounding a word out, learning that each letter makes a certain sound. There are different rules depending on what letters are around it, and sound those words out and read not just to your kids, but read with your kids. That's the secret sauce. It was true hundreds of years ago, and it's true today. What's your experience here, and what can be done about it? 855-784-4255. We'll start with Mamie in Columbus, Ohio. Mamie, thanks for calling in from 98.9 FM, The Answer. Good morning. You're on O'Connor and Company.
13: Yes. Good morning, Larry. I love your show. Thank you for taking over for Chris. I hadn't kept up with him, but good luck to him.
1: He's still running his primaries at a couple I always take an advantage here to let people know StigallForCongress.com. The primary's okay. Coming up, and we got to send Chris Stigall to Congress. Thanks, baby.
13: Yes, we do. Yeah. You're a little bit younger than I am. My parents were very, very, both of them were college educated, and they were very interested in getting their children educated. That was their mission from God, you know, mm-hmm. have and educate kids. They read to us. And yeah. I think I was reading when I went to kindergarten at the age of 4. I have 5 brothers and a sister. We were reading at a very young age. And I think the problem has come along the TV and the video games and the toys. Yes, we had fun growing up. We could play together. In fact, I played baseball and football with all my brothers. and we played games. We played board games and all that kind of stuff. And summertime was fun, you know, but we were to get educated. And we were to learn how to read and write and do math, go back to the basics. And they limited the TV for us.
1: Yeah.
13: This is long before video games ever came on.
1: Video games and tablets and devices and all of that stuff. Yeah.
13: And maybe, I know people...
1: I tend to agree with you, and I'll let you finish and say it. However, I don't think the devices themselves are bad, because those devices also have really great literacy tools. Watching television isn't the problem. It's what you're watching on television that's a problem, because we allowed our kids to utilize screens, but we made sure that what they were watching oftentimes were programs or apps or games or television programs that focused on reading and focused on literacy. We've also turned closed captions on from a very early age. So even when our kids are watching maybe a movie or something for entertainment, they're seeing the words in front of them, and I think that helped.
13: Yeah, I see your point. And I agree with that, but the big thing was getting books in our hands and learning. And I have a whole slew of books here. Sooner than I'll sit down and watch the TV. I'm bored with TV. I really am. I don't, people ask me, have you seen thus and so? I don't know what they're talking about. Some TV show. Cause I would rather be either playing the piano or up in my sewing room or reading a book or outside taking a walk, communing with nature. You know, I think the TV and the video games, yeah, that it has its place, but they're, you know, a lot of kids are not learning how to read. I'm out in the work world, Larry, and I see emails that come out of the printer from my boss, people that he's communicating with architects and surveyors and everything, all kinds of people in the business world and building construction. They don't know how to spell. They don't know how to punctuate things. They don't know how to compose a sentence, let alone a whole paragraph. It's really unreal, this stuff.
1: The basics. Mamie, thank you for sharing that. God bless you. And thanks for listening to the program. We really appreciate it and your kind words. Yeah, it's, and I got to tell you from personal experience, because I've been doing audiobooks for a long time. When I go for a run, especially a long run that may take an hour and a half to put a lot of miles in, it distracts me from, you know, whatever soreness I might be feeling while I'm running, but also it really does enrich me. I catch up on a lot of reading by using audiobooks, but I got to tell you, I read through Lord of the Rings recently, about 3 years ago, with an audiobook. I just recently sat down and started Fellowship of of the Ring with an actual, you know, physical book. And it is so much more enriching. As much as I love audiobooks, and I do, there's no comparison to actually reading a book. Really reading a book, not just listening to a book. Audiobooks, by definition, are great, but open you up to distractions. You don't get as much, and you don't get the richness of the language when you hear it rather than read it, and you can hear it in your own mind's voice. David in Orlando, Florida. David, you're next up here on O'Connor and Company. Good morning.
14: Hi, love your show. I hope Orlando keeps you on. Not that Chris is bad, you're just better.
1: Me too. Hey, well, I'm not better, but me too. I hope Orlando keeps me on. Tell Orlando to keep me on. Thanks, David.
14: I used the SRA reading system, which goes back to the early 60s. I used when I was in school, and then my kids. I found a guy in Texas, sold me like four sets of them, and they used that all the way from first grade through sixth grade. It's a great system. Parents should get it. You know, it really works well. It's structured. They get a little test after each story they read. And my kids still read books. One just left college and one is in college. So I think that's a better way to go. I'm not sure what schools are doing wrong now, but I think that's the best way for parents to go.
1: Scholastic Reading Aptitude, SRA. All right, I'll take a look. And this is it. Is this an old program that you can just get still out there, or is it an updated program?
14: Oh, it's still out there. It's expensive if you buy it from the company. I found it on Craigslist, and the guy was in Texas, and it just cost me very little. You can find them on Craigslist once in a while, but I don't think $300 for your kid's education is a lot of money, but it's so well written, and it's really a good system.
1: It's a small investment to make, and it truly is an investment. David, thank you. Appreciate it. Tell Orlando we said hi. Let's go to our old friend Zoop from Stafford, Virginia, longtime listener of our flagship station, WMAL. All right, Zoop, you still got kids in the house. What's your secret sauce?
15: Yeah, 6-year-old twins, and I agree with the caller that reading every night helps. We've been doing that since they were babies, but I'm a firm believer that it all comes down to the educational system as well. My dad was Army. I lived in England when I was in kindergarten. I came over to the States knowing how to do cursive already, of all things. But my kids, we put them in private school since they were in pre-preschool. They went full-time for 2 years in preschool. Then they went to kindergarten. The first year in preschool, they got the basics of reading. They came out of preschool learning how to fully read almost, and now they're on advanced words that I would say they're well ahead of their peers. So it's the school system. And I believe that our current school system has lost their sight on the true goal of teaching kids, and they're just indoctrinating now. So private school is the way to go. Yeah. Private school all the way.
1: When we were evaluating public schools for our oldest, it was time to make that decision for kindergarten, and the school system had just changed to full-time kindergarten, all-day-long kindergarten, and I looked at the state's requirements. You know, what at the end of this year is our kid supposed to know? And it was the alphabet, what the sound each letter made, and to be able to count to 100. And my 4.5-year-old at that time already knew that. And I'm thinking, what else are they learning in kindergarten all day long for a full day if this is all they're going to have as a requirement at the end of the year? And that's when you start to realize what's going on in these schools and what they're really spending their time on, not the basics, Zoop. That's the sad part of it. You're right. I appreciate the call. Thank you, as always. You have a great weekend. Zoop is right. It is about the school system. It is about public education. It is about the teachers' unions. It is about your choice to homeschool or go to private school and all that. But that's the next step. The first step is you as a parent. It really is. I mean, I've never quite understood this when a parent tells me that they can't homeschool their kids. And let me tell you something. You can. At the very least, you can homeschool your kids through eighth grade. I promise you, you can. Maybe for higher education it's harder. Maybe for secondary school it's harder. But if you taught your kid how to speak, if you taught your kid how to potty train, I swear to God, it was harder to teach my kid to potty train than it was to teach my kid to read. And I don't know why parents are so easy to relinquish this fundamental responsibility we have toward our kids. We'll take more of your calls on this. It's a critically important one. And we'll do that in our next segment. 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
1: Very gratifying to me for doing what I do when I go to events and I meet listeners and viewers of the program. In fact, I'm going to be out in Los Angeles this September for the town hall event held by our station in Los Angeles, KRLA 870 The Answer. I'll be there with Adam Carolla and Nick Shirley and, of course, the great Jennifer Horn from KRLA. That's in September. So if you're in Southern California, make sure you go swing by the town hall event that we'll be doing. It's always gratifying when I meet listeners and they something resonates with them from our program that has nothing to do with an election, that has nothing to do with a piece of legislation, that has nothing to do with Democrats and Republicans. It has to do with fundamental issues like this about your children's education and their literacy and their love of learning and how you can raise an enriched child that will advance your values, principles, and ideals and be a functioning member of society, which is what an education is all about. And it's the first responsibility of a parent. So I love these topics, and we're going to take more of your calls on this issue in just a moment. But first, I do want to give you an update out of Venezuela. As you know, our friends at Food for the Poor, the Christian charity that is on the ground right now helping those who have been devastated by these twin earthquakes 2 weeks ago, you can be a part of that rescue effort. You can give from your heart. Just go to LarryOShow.com. That's the website for this show, LarryOShow.com, and then click on the banner at the top that says Help Venezuela. Here's a recent report from NBC News detailing the rescue effort.
2: After two back-to-back earthquakes hit Venezuela, more than 30,000 people have been reported missing, among them Pedro Veloz and Alejandrina de Veloz. Their grandchildren, Valeria Veloz, who lives in Spain, and Pedro Veloz, who lives in Orlando, Florida, say they're living a nightmare. Now, as international rescue crews have begun to leave Venezuela and some sites are even being demolished, they're worried they'll never be able to get their grandparents' remains back.
1: It is absolutely devastating. And for those who have been rescued from the rubble, they need your help. 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Click on that banner that says Help Venezuela. 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And Food for the Poor is a great organization. They've got a great track record. I wouldn't put my name on this if I didn't know that they are truly the good people who are doing the good work. Go ahead and research them yourself. You'll see. Food for the Poor, doing Lord's work right now. Go to LarryOShow.com. Click on the banner that says Help Venezuela. God bless you for that. All right, let's go to Scotty in West Virginia. Scotty is next up on O'Connor Company as we talk about this crisis of literacy right now as the Atlantic waving the white flag. The cover story at the Atlantic, the age of reading is over. Well, is that what you're seeing right now?
3: Good morning. Absolutely not. Absolutely not. To give you a quick little overview of me, as a child, you know, I was born in 75, went to school in the first grade. They tried to push, you know, sight reading. And my brain just didn't work that way. I was labeled as having a learning disability. Mm. And, you know, that was quite a struggle going through school. And finally, you know, my mother and some more Christian ladies in the church got me on hooked on phonics. And, you know, it kind of, it worked for me. And, you know, I graduated high school, went into the military, served in the military. You know, at now in society, I consider myself a good functional citizen. You know, I thank God I make about a good six-figure income, a really good income.
1: Excellent.
3: And, you know, I feel like I've been a success. And then I have a son, and he's the same way. And I've spoken to the school system about this, and I've told them exactly what you just said. You know, my goal in life is to make him a functional citizen in society.
1: Right.
3: We don't want him to be a burden to society. We want him to be a good citizen and be able to function on his own. But also, and it's really funny that you're having this conversation, because just last week I was doing some research in the Appalachian Mountains. Illiteracy is a big thing. And, you know, it seems like it is somewhat hereditary for the reasons unknown, but you know, it's just something that we have to overcome and we have to work at. And I feel like personally it has made me a more determined citizen, you know, a more determined person. My wife will tell you, I don't give up on nothing. I don't take no for an answer. I just keep trying. And
1: well,
3: regardless of situation, you know.
1: And Scotty, listen, what you just said and your suggestion based on research in Appalachia that maybe there's some sort of genetic or hereditary issue, I really, since you love reading now, I implore you to pick up J.D. Vance's memoir, Hillbilly Elegy. He addresses this. He addresses this head on. And, of course, J.D. Vance went on to join the Marines, go to the University of Ohio State University, excuse me, and then Yale Law School, and now he's your vice president. He came out of Appalachia. He came out of that region, and he's got some very good insights on it. So, Scotty, pick it up. Take a look at that book, and I think it'll shed some light on that, whether this is hereditary or whether this is cultural, and it has to do with the expectations people within that culture have for themselves, for their children, and what expectations were on them. And that's what this conversation is about. As Americans, we need to elevate our children and, yes, have them rise to those basic expectations, because the public school system ain't cutting it. 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
7: The War of Words continues. I'm Chris DeMeo, Fox News. President Trump has an answer to threats coming from Iran that he be killed. Fox's Gary Baumgarten with the latest.
25: President Trump takes to Truth Social to threaten Iran after there were open calls for his death at the funeral of Supreme Leader Ayatollah Ali Khamenei. Trump writing, 1,000 missiles are locked and loaded and aimed at the Islamic Republic of Iran, with thousands of more to immediately follow should the Iranian government act on its threat. During the Khamenei funeral, mourners held posters or banners calling for Trump's killing, along with Israeli Prime Minister Benjamin Netanyahu. Gary Baumgarten, Fox News.
7: A pair of quarterfinals matches taking place today at the FIFA World Cup. Fox's Tony Genualdo with a preview.
26: Two more teams are set to punch their tickets to the FIFA World Cup semifinals today. The action begins at 5 p.m. Eastern on Fox as Norway faces England. Norway has been one of the stories of the tournament so far, as their fans have been seen rowing across the country. Erling Haaland has led the charge for the Norwegian team with 7 goals. But England is coming off a win against co-host Mexico in the round of 16, and their captain Harry Kane has 6 goals. Following that, at 9 p.m. Eastern on Fox, Argentina faces Switzerland. The defending champions are being led by Lionel Messi, who has the most goals of any player in this tournament with 8. Meanwhile, Switzerland will try to keep their momentum going after a penalty shootout win against Colombia. Tony Genualdo, Fox News.
7: The World Cup final will be played next Sunday in East Rutherford, New Jersey. The wildfires continue burning in Spain. At least a dozen are dead and 23 are missing. Stocks ending the week in positive territory. The Dow finishing up 149 points. The Nasdaq up 74. 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
13: 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I am Larry Elder. 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I got a question. If I asked you to define socialism, what would you say? I know what you would say, because you listen to this show, you read, it's not just my show, other shows you consume over your life, things you've read. Socialism is government ownership of means of production. In many Latin countries, government, for example, owns oil companies. Many other industries, it is government ownership of the means of production. This is the Attorney General of Minnesota,
2: who used to be a congressman from Minnesota. He was, I believe, vice chair of the DNC at one point. Listen to this, number 46.
3: You know, there are elements of socialism that are part of our system today, including Medicare and Social Security.
12: How about policing? So how about you call the cops? Guess who pays them? Your tax dollars. Guess what that is? That's socialism, pal. Sorry. You don't contract for your own private police department or fire department or water inspection or public works.
2: Calling the police because their salaries are paid for by taxpayers is socialism? Are you nuts? The number one responsibility of government is to protect people and property. So when government is doing its primary job, which, by the way, is not to provide health care, not to provide welfare, not to provide disaster relief, the number one job is to protect people and property. According to the Attorney General of Minnesota, you are engaging in socialism because you don't use a private police force. That's just stunning. Are police a profit-making enterprise like oil companies, like housing? It's the same thing. Now, do you remember what Morgan Freeman said some years ago about the Tea Party? Listen to this.
15: Has Obama helped the process of eradicating racism, or has it in a strange way made it worse?
16: Made it worse. Look. The Tea Partiers who are controlling the Republican Party stated, and what's this guy's name? Mitch O'Connell. Is that his name, O'Connell?
15: Yeah. Mitch McConnell.
16: Their stated policy, publicly stated, is to do whatever it takes to see to it that Obama only serves one term. What underlines that? Screw the country. We're going to do whatever we do to get this black man. We're going to do whatever we can to get this black man out of here.
15: But is that necessarily a racist thing?
16: It is a racist thing.
15: Is it not just Republicans? Wouldn't they say that about any Democrat?
16: No, because they would have gotten rid of Bill Clinton if they could have.
15: Well, they tried.
16: They did try, but still. They're not going to get rid of Obama either. I think they're shooting themselves in the head.
15: Does it unnerve you that the Tea Party are gaining such traction?
16: Yes.
15: Why?
16: Yes. Well, it just shows the weak, dark underside of America. We're supposed to be better than that. We really are. That's why all those people were in tears when Obama was elected president. Look at what we are. Look at how this is America, you know? And then it just sort of started turning because these people's surfaces like stirring up muddy water.
15: Are you disappointed that Obama hasn't been more aggressive in taking them on?
16: Kind of. But I so understood that he was trying to hold on to his own promise, that he would be president of all the people. He was going to try not to have this.
15: Wouldn't most Americans now, certainly a majority in my view, love him just to stick a metaphorical bloody nose on his opponents?
16: Now you see how hard he's tried and how hard they have fought against him. Yes, that's what we all want to see. We want to see, and he's going to do it.
2: Okay, the Tea Party exposed the weak, dark underbelly of America. According to CNN Stat Guy, more people are upset with Democrats than Republicans were upset with Republicans. Number 58.
17: This summer, we have seen Democratic incumbents losing in primaries in ways we just haven't seen before. What, if any, historical precedent is there for this? With us now, CNN Chief Data Analyst Harry Enten. So if you squint a little bit, I know this is somewhat unprecedented, but we've seen something a little bit like it before.
0: We have seen something like this before. You have to go back 16 years. Remember, it was that Republican Tea Party wave of 2010. I would argue the Democratic version of it is a new Tea Party, but it's on steroids. Why do I say that? Well, let's just start off with the fact, approve of their own party in Congress. Republicans in July of 2010, it was 52%, a very low percentage, but at least it was north of 50%. Look at where we are now with Democrats in terms of them approving their own members of Congress. It's actually below 50%. Democrats dislike their party more than Republicans did during the Tea Party wave of 2010. Just 47% of Democrats now approve of their own party in Congress. As I said, it's a new Tea Party, but it's a Tea Party on steroids.
17: And we're seeing the impact it's having on some Democratic incumbents.
0: Absolutely the case. You know, if you look at the number of Democratic incumbents, House incumbents who have gone down to defeat, it's actually higher in the House than it was back in 2010. House incumbents who lost primaries for Republicans back in 2010, it was 1, 2. You can count it on one hand. But in 2026 so far, it's already 5. It's already 5. You have to use up all the digits on your one hand. It's 5 so far, even if you include Lisa Murkowski going down to defeat in a 2010 Senate primary. Of course, she then went on to win as a writing candidate in the fall. And you include the Senate. That only gets you to 3. Still, we're dealing with more defeats right now in Congress for Democrats, those Democratic incumbents, than you even saw during the Tea Party wave for Republicans back in 2010.
17: And the prediction markets think it might get even worse.
0: It could get even worse. In fact, it's likely to get even worse. So if you look at the Kalshi prediction market and the chance that 6 House Democrats go down to defeat, lose their primary in 2026, this number has consistently, over the last week or so, been hovering 80-90%. And when we talk about history books, the history books, right? If in fact 6 House Democrats went down to defeat in 2026, it would be the largest number, in a post-redistricting cycle for Democrats. And get this, over 50 years. That's why I got this picture of the Tea Party on your screen right now, because you know what? It's 250, but also it's a new Tea Party for Democrats.
17: I was just in Boston. I saw where this all took place. All right, and we're talking about some of the specific races where incumbents might be in trouble.
0: Yeah, I mean, there are a number of races where they might be in trouble. How about Missouri 1, right? There's a possibility. How about a Michigan 13? That's a real possibility in terms of a House Democrat going down to defeat. And then in Connecticut 1 as well, another real possibility. And this is just what we've been seeing over and over and over again. We have been seeing that these incumbents have been going down to defeat, and it looks like there are going to be plenty more, at least if you listen to the cash prediction markets, where people put their money where their mouths are.
17: Could be an historic summer.
2: And this might be one of them. His name is Abdul El Sayed. He's leading the Democratic primary in Michigan for the Senate. Medicare for all. Tax billionaires to pay for the programs. Number 21.
1: I've talked to so many seniors who are struggling. They're struggling because they paid their home off 30 years ago, but the property tax is getting too high. Their premium on their Medicare is unaffordable, and their Social Security just doesn't cut it. And they're worried they might lose that Social Security. So yes, absolutely.

0: got to be thinking about how to offer them that.
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3: The economics of illegal immigration is so dumb. It's so stupid for Americans. We want American dollars to stay in America. That's where the economy grows. But if I pay an illegal alien and they send 50% of it home, the money doesn't go to American businesses. It goes to another country. Why do we want that? 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
1: 888-971-SAGE, 888-971-7243. I am Larry Elder. We are Salem News Channel. We, of course, are heading into the weekend. During the weekend, I want you to consider something. Your help is needed more than ever.

0: in earthquake-ravaged Venezuela. The search is continuing for victims who incredibly might still be alive after 15 days. But time is running out, and NBC News is reporting that some international rescue crews have begun to give up hope.
1: Quakes hit Venezuela. More than 30,000 people have been reported missing, among them Pedro Veloz and Alejandrina de Veloz. Their grandchildren, Valeria Veloz, who lives in Spain, and Pedro Veloz, who lives in Orlando, Florida, say they're living a nightmare. Now, as international rescue crews have begun to leave Venezuela and some sites are even being demolished, they're worried they'll never be able to get their grandparents' remains back.
0: But tens of thousands did survive the earthquakes. And thanks to men and women just like you, opening your hearts and your wallets and your purses with your donations, our friends at the Christian nonprofit relief organization Food for the Poor are on the ground as we speak, rushing meals, medical kits, and other essentials to thousands of people who are now living on the streets after their buildings collapsed in these twin powerful earthquakes. 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Regarding property taxes, listen to this encounter between the governor of Florida, Ron DeSantis, and a reporter, number 52.
2: So what I would say to you is this. You are going to hear those horror stories from every local government in the state. They are going to, I know that, and they're doing that to try to get people to not vote for this. They have a self-interest in keeping the gravy train going. If you can't see that, I don't know how I can help you. You're going to continue to be inundated by this. They're going to tell you there's no money for infrastructure. You're not going to have any money for police. You're not going to have any money for any of these things. They are going to say that over and over again. And let me ask you this question. Excuse me, I'm answering your question. You asked the question, I'm answering it. If we had $32 billion in 2019, I came here. I was all over the state. Did we not have services in 2019? Do I have amnesia? Yes, we did. So even if you just said 2019 levels, adjust for population and inflation, that'd be like $43 billion, $44 billion. You're having way more, even if you pass this property tax thing. So don't buy the hype that you're not going to be able to do these things. I can tell you anytime the property tax is put to voters around the country, you hear the same arguments over and over again. And look, mine was a lot bolder. Part of me is like, I'm voting for it, but part of me is like, you watered it down, right? It's like, so if anything, your concern should be it should have been bolder. Not that somehow this is going to be thrown. So, yes, they are going to say, we can't give pay raise because property tax. We can't do this. We can't do that. You're going to be inundated with that. They're going to try to get every single person who is connected to local government to be hostile to doing things for taxpayers. But, one of the things is, people that work in these agencies pay property tax, too, and they are getting hit. And they would like to have a break as well. So that's going to be the hype. I think you're going to continue to see that going on. But this proposal the legislature did, really at best, even when it's fully implemented, it will reduce your homesteaded property tax burden by about 2/3. And so, if you're paying $10,000, you know, you're going to get two-thirds off that once it's fully phased in. People that have lower value homes.
0: But you won't be able to pay for all the things that people want by giving people money back in their own pockets. You just can't do that. Now, as I mentioned, Graham Patner has officially withdrawn from the Maine Senate race. Some people thought he was going to wait until Monday, the last day he could do it, but he did it today. Wrote a letter, to whom it may concern. I write to formally withdraw my candidacy for the United States Senate. On June 9, 156,084 Mainers voted for a new kind of politics. One that is representative of people down here in the real world, not billionaires, oligarchs, or the political establishment. Mainers voted for Medicare for All, to ban billionaires from buying elections, and for an end to taxpayer-funded genocide and forever wars. That would be Israel. They voted for time and dignity, for strong unions and jobs that they can raise families on, for the hope of buying a home, for the chance to retire with grace. He continues, people are desperate for change, for this broken system to be righted, for the American experiment to be furthered. Over the past 11 months, thousands and thousands of Mainers poured out their hearts, time, and talent into a movement to deliver that vision. I will be forever grateful to them. And in submitting this letter today, I seek to further the movement we have built together and the future we believe in. My name may have been on the ballot, but that ballot line belongs to the people of Maine. As such, please consider this notice as my official withdrawal from consideration for this office. F. ICE, Free Palestine, Up the Hearts, Solidarity Forever, Graham Platner. F. ICE. So illegal aliens, Biden allowed in, they shouldn't be deported. They shouldn't be removed. This is Anna Navarro on The View. Listen to this, number 68.
3: They have made efforts to try to get the abuses and excesses of ICE out of the headlines after Minnesota, which was, I think, such an outrage for most Americans when they saw people being killed in the streets of our country. This last case, it's not, again, it's something else that's not happening in a vacuum. It's the latest case that's happened, but there's been now at least five people killed by ICE in the streets of America. Rubén Rey Martínez, they killed a young man, they killed in San Padre Island in Texas. Silverio Villegas González, Keith Porter, they killed
0: him.
3: Wait
0: until you hear the rest of this, don't go away.
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6: I'm Deborah Valentine. Reports that Iran is making death threats against President Trump.
7: The president maintains this is not the product of a new threat on his life from Iran, dismissing a report from the Wall Street Journal that Israel had uncovered a fresh plot.
6: Fox's Alexandria Hoff, President Trump has responded to Iran's death threats on Truth Social, saying, quote, 1,000 missiles are locked and loaded and aimed at the Islamic Republic of Iran, with thousands more to immediately follow should the Iranian government act on its threat. Democratic Senate candidate Graham Platner officially withdrew from the Maine Senate race Friday night. More from Fox's Kristen Goodwin.
7: Graham Platner taking to X to share a letter to the Maine Department of the Secretary of State Division of Elections, stating, I write to formally withdraw my candidacy for the United States Senate.
6: He vehemently denies an allegation of sexual assault. 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
3: They have made efforts to try to get the abuses and excesses of ICE out of the headlines after Minnesota, which was, I think, such an outrage for most Americans when they saw people being killed in the streets of our country. This last case, it's not, again, it's something else that's not happening in a vacuum. It's the latest case that's happened, but there's been now at least five people killed by ICE in the streets of America. Ruben Rey Martinez, they killed a young man, they killed in San Padre Island in Texas. Silverio Villegas Gonzalez, Keith Porter, they killed him in L.A. Renee Good and Alex Freddy, they killed them in Minnesota. And now Lorenzo Salgado Araujo. There's been over...
14: Do you know the names as well of Americans who've been killed by illegal immigrants? Do you have that list?
3: I know
14: too?
3: Some of the I know some of the names. I don't have the list, but I do know some of the names.
14: What are their names? What are some of their names?
3: Listen, we have heard all of the names.
14: No, just what are some of the names?
3: This is not me doing a contest of whether you know the names or whether I know the names. I want to pronounce these names because I think it's because I think we need to put names and faces and stories.
14: And to the faces of Americans who have been killed by illegal immigrants.
3: The people they killed don't have criminal records.
0: So you know the names of the people that have allegedly been killed by ICE, but you don't know the names of the Americans who've been victimized by illegal aliens. Number 19.
15: News from the Magnolia Park neighborhood. A man shot in the stomach with ICE agents and federal investigators on scene. Within the last few moments, we've confirmed that man has died. Let's show you where this is happening at the intersection of Canal Street and Highway 90. KPRC2's Bryce Newberry is there working to gather the latest. Bryce, what have you learned?
16: Andy, federal agents just left Canal Street here in the last 30 minutes or so. They had been on this scene for about 8 hours, as we have just confirmed through an ICE spokesperson that an ICE agent opened fire and killed a Mexican national here on this street just before 7 o'clock this morning. What ICE is telling us this afternoon is that enforcement officers were out here attempting to pull over that Mexican national. He's been identified by ICE as Lorenzo Salgado Araujo. And according to ICE, when they tried to stop him, he refused to stop. ICE says from the information that they are getting, he then used his vehicle in an attempt to ram the ICE officers who were out here. He then did not follow verbal commands, according to ICE. And then that is when, according to ICE, he tried to run over the agents who were out here attempting to pull him over. ICE says that an agent then opened fire. The man, Salgado Araujo, got rushed to Bentob Hospital. According to the Houston Fire Department, we're told that he was taken there with CPR in progress. And then we have just learned from ICE this afternoon that he died there at the hospital. There's still a lot of questions here. We have not seen any video of this incident, but we saw that the FBI Houston's evidence response team came to process this scene. Again, those federal agents have been here for about the last 8 hours today. We have reached out to the mayor's office to get any additional information. Houston police officers were here on the scene also holding the perimeter. We did see a white van that got loaded onto a wrecker as part of this investigation and then hauled away from here this afternoon. A lot of reaction coming in from the community while the police tape was up out here. We did see a lot of those neighbors coming. They had seen on social media what happened. A lot of them upset. My colleague Joy Addison is just down the road here on the other side of where this scene has cleared. She's been speaking with those neighbors throughout the day. Joy, what are they telling you?
17: Yeah, well, I've been out here trying to speak with neighbors and figure out exactly what happened. What I've been able to piece together so far is that whatever interaction happened between four men that were in a van headed to work, picking up someone on this street, happened right over here in front of this business and home right here. Now, I'm told by the stepdaughter of one of the men that was in that vehicle that they stopped to pick up a coworker and that they had suspicions that ICE was behind this. Them. Upon arriving at a home on this street, one of these addresses here behind me, the men had some type of interaction with ICE, and during that interaction, Lorenzo Salgado was shot. Video from our media partner Grizzly's Hood News shows that man lying on the ground screaming. He was later taken to Bentob Hospital. Now, when I was able to speak with the stepdaughter of one of the men who was in the car, she said that she and her mother were made aware of what happened due to some social media video that had been floating around TikTok. They saw on that video the...
0: When we come back, Graham Plattner said, F ICE. 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
20: When Abraham Lincoln was elected president in 1860, America stood on the edge of collapse. Over the next 4 years, the Civil War claimed more than 700,000 lives and tested whether our republic could endure. As the war drew to a close, Lincoln looked beyond victory. He looked toward healing. In his second inaugural address, he challenged the nation, "Let us strive on to bind up the nation's wounds, to achieve and cherish a just and lasting peace." Lincoln understood that preserving the greatest experiment in self-government required more than winning a war. It required the character to restore what had been broken. More than 160 years later, America still faces division. The question is not whether we'll disagree. The question is whether we still have the wisdom and the character to heal together.
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1: 888-971-SAGE, 888-971-7243. I am Larry Elder. We are Salem News Channel. Princeton professor Kenyanya Yamato Taylor, acting chair of the Department of African American Studies. You want to know why a kid to go to college and come out radical? She's a professor at Princeton, tenured, as I understand it, meaning she can't be fired. Called the United States, quote, an awful place, close quote. Called for the country to be dismantled. She appeared at an event called 250 Years of Resistance. She accused the United States of, quote, bombing other countries for sport, close quote. Borders are deadly. Borders kill people, end of quote. She criticized the country for the barbarity, her word, of, quote, what it does within its own borders to people who come here in search of a better life or for people who live here, end of quote. She said many people are hungry, lack housing, or, quote, work terrible jobs and live terrible lives because everything is a struggle in this country, end of quote. Referred to Elon Musk, the world's first trillionaire, as a demon. About America, she said, this is a hypocritical, despotic, just awful, awful place for those who are at the bottom. And when the people in the audience began asking her questions, she said, this audience is all like F the USA. How much money did you pay to send your kid to Princeton to hear that? Which, by the way, is where Michelle Obama went for undergrad. Borders are awful, she said. Legal alien from Mexico with several deportations was driving with a revoked license when he collided with a vehicle, killed a 6-year-old North Carolina girl last week. Jaime Santiago Corona, driving a Dodge Ram pickup, failed to stop at a stop sign, struck an SUV driven by 35-year-old Kelly Toller, who was traveling with her 2 children in Pitt County, North Carolina. Toller and her 4-year-old child were transported. Hospital with serious injuries. Toller's 6-year-old daughter, Callie Toller, was pronounced dead at the crash site. Mr. Corona illegally re-entered the country 3 times. According to DHS, has a history of driving under the influence. A detainer has been issued by ICE, and the county sheriff will cooperate. This is Fairfax County, Virginia. Police arrested Juan Arevalo for rape and kidnapping from El Salvador in the country illegally. According to DHS, has a lengthy criminal history. Previously convicted twice of aggravated assault, twice of property damage, attempted maiming, failure to appear, aggravated assault with a weapon, twice of assault, drug possession, illegal reentry, making a false report, obstructing justice, previously arrested for assault, abduction, identity theft, drug possession, and larceny. Mr. Arevalo has been busy. According to DHS, entered the country as a legal permanent resident in May 1991, but was convicted of destruction of property in 1998. was removed from the country 2003, convicted of illegal reentry in June 2013. In January, was arrested after a high-speed chase on I-495. Left the car behind, ran from the police. Officers caught up with him, arrested him for outstanding warrants. DA dropped some of the charges, along with fleeing law enforcement charge. A Fairfax County detective, homicide detective, said, and I'm quoting, "What we've been seeing with Mr. Descano," referring to the district attorney, "is just a pattern, a systematic pattern of dropping charges on violent criminals who've come back and committed more heinous crimes, murders, more rapes, robberies, and seem to take no responsibility for that." But Graham Plattner said what? F ICE. Jennifer Welch is a Trump-hating podcaster, number 16.
2: And this is what bothers me the most about Donald Trump, is the cultural rot of how much worse he's made the population. Trump is going to die, or he's not going to be in power. That's going to happen sooner rather than later. But that doesn't fix anything. There's still this cultural rot of a generation that of men and women in this country, women who are now thinking their worth is only finding a husband and being a trad wife, and men who are feasting on a rising sense of toxic masculinity and the rules. You know, I get to say, and I can say the R word again, all of this just stupid, low information stuff. He's made the country less moral, less just, and dumber. And that's what bothers me about the residue from this man.
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0: abuses and excesses of ICE out of the headlines after Minnesota, which was, I think, such an outrage for most Americans when they saw people being killed in the streets of our country. This last case, it's not, again, it's something else that's not happening in a vacuum. It's the latest case that's happened, but there's been now at least 5 people killed by ICE in the streets of America. Rubén Rey Martínez, they killed a young man, they killed in San Padre Island in Texas. Silverio Villegas González, Keith Porter, they killed him in L.A. Rene Good and Alex Petty, they killed them in Minnesota. And now Lorenzo Salgado Araujo. There's been over
1: names as well of Americans who've been killed by illegal immigrants. Do you have that list?
0: I know some of the names. I don't have the list, but I do know some of the names.
1: What are their names? What are some of their names?
0: Listen, we have heard all of the names.
1: No, just what are some of the names?
0: This is not me doing a contest of whether you know the names or whether I know the names. I want to pronounce these names. Because I think we need to put names and faces and stories.
1: To the faces of Americans who have been killed by illegal immigrants, the people they killed don't have criminal records.
2: Not too interested in putting faces and names on the people that have been killed by illegal aliens, I guess. 888-971-SAGE, 888-971-7243. I'm Larry Elder. We are Salem News Channel. Antoinette, Sunset Beach, California. Antoinette, thank you so much for calling.
3: Hello, my brother from Central L.A., South Central.
2: How are you?
3: You know what? I'm hanging in there. Happy birthday to our country.
2: Absolutely.
3: Amen. Look at you. How successful you've become. I think I've become pretty successful. Born in East L.A., grew up in South Central, and what angers me and embarrasses me, the stupidity, the ignorance of Ana Navarro. As a woman, especially, and as a Latina, even more so. I mean, I'm even angry at Spain for them not cooperating with our country. What the hell's wrong with these people? Especially Ana Navarro, doing what she does. I know a few years back my sister wanted me to try out for that ridiculous television program. I said, hell no. And look what they ended up with, though. What is wrong with that woman?
2: Do you know Ana Navarro is an alleged Republican? She worked, I believe, in the first Bush administration.
3: Yes. I'm embarrassed. Totally.
2: Well, how about Michael Steele? How about Michael Steele over on BS Now? Used to be the chair of the RNC.
3: What the hell is wrong with these Republican conservatives? But hey, you know who I'm really disappointed in as well, besides Ana Navarro, is Candace.
2: Yeah, so am I, and I don't know. I couldn't tell you what happened to Candace. We haven't spoken in a long time. Everybody have a great weekend. Be sure to be here on time on Monday. I will be checking attendance. God bless.
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14: Death threats. I'm Deborah Valentine, Fox News. The United States is calling on Iran to make a public statement declaring that the Strait of Hormuz is open and that ships can now pass through safely. Fox's Mike Tobin is in Tel Aviv, Israel. He reports attacks continue as President Trump says the ceasefire is over as Iran also asks for more peace talks.
15: The U.S. hit roughly 170 targets in Iran this week, including rail bridges the U.S. says were used to transport weapons. As U.S. strikes finished, another round attacked southern Iran. The source of that attack remains a mystery. The U.S. says American forces didn't do it. One Iranian lawmaker pointed suspicion at the United Arab Emirates. It happened after Iran once again fired missiles at its neighbors. On Friday, Qatari negotiators supported by the U.S. arrived in Iran with the goal of de-escalation and a return to talks. President Trump posted that Iran requested more talks, but the United States has stated to them in no uncertain terms that the ceasefire is over.
14: President Trump answers threats coming from Iran that he be killed.
16: President Trump takes to Truth Social to threaten Iran after there were open calls for his death at the funeral of Supreme Leader Ayatollah Ali Khamenei. Trump writing, 1,000 missiles are locked and loaded and aimed at the Islamic Republic of Iran, with thousands of more to immediately follow should the Iranian government act on its threat. During the Khamenei funeral, mourners held posters or banners calling for Trump's killing, along with Israeli Prime Minister Benjamin Netanyahu. Gary Baumgarten, Fox News.
14: China has evacuated more than 600,000 people ahead of Typhoon Bavi's arrival in the major eastern city of Wenzhou. 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
24: We are flying through this Thursday morning. We're live in your nation's capital on our flagship station, WMAL. It's Washington, D.C. For those of you keeping score at home, I'm Larry O'Connor. Good morning. We're still covering the announcement from Graham Plattner last night that he intends to take his name off the ballot. He still hasn't, though, and he's suspended his campaign, which means he can unsuspend it at any time. A narcissist to the end. We'll give you more details about that and what might happen next there as a select few Democrat party leaders are going to get into a smoke-filled room and pick a person to put on the ballot that they can rig now against Susan Collins because, well, democracy or something. That it's happened a lot there over on that side of the ledger. It's an amazing thing. They figure out that their candidate, who the people just voted for, can't win, and so they just decide to kick him out and find someone else. Which, back in the old days, is how party politics worked, but, you know, last I checked with these very same people, it's Republicans who are a threat to the people's voice expressed through democracy. And, well, of course, they've been lying this whole time. There's a shock. Coming up later in the show, we'll also speak with the chairman of the Judiciary Committee in the House of Representatives, Jim Jordan of Ohio. But right now, we are always honored to speak with KT McFarland. She's the former deputy national security advisor to the Trump administration. About her storied foreign policy and national security career, go all the way back to Henry Kissinger and Richard Nixon. KT, thanks for joining us.
25: It's a pleasure and an honor. Thank you.
24: So much to talk about with the president's trip to NATO. First, this little bit, clip 14, ladies and gents. This was the president, while sitting with Volodymyr Zelensky, has Pete Hegseth there, Scott Bessent there, Marco Rubio, and they're talking about the next steps with Iran. And we'll take a listen, KT.
26: Last night, as you said, about a small craft that they were trying to harass shipping with. So that was a big part of what we targeted. Underground facilities where they were storing drones or missiles, coastal defense sites, radar sites, surveillance sites, anything used to harass shipping in the Strait of Hormuz. So anything they thought they had rebuilt or capability they were using was a target last night. And tonight, if we need to, on your order, Mr. President, we will hit even more and even deeper because that's the consequence.
27: And we may put down the blockade. We may put it back, the blockade. And it'll only be a blockade for Iran. Anybody else can have whatever they want. Now, of course, they'll drop some mines if they can, you know, if they can do it. But it's hard because we're taking out those little boats now with the same weapon we used to take out the drug lords And the boat's coming in by 6.
24: All right, KT. So this, by the way, comes right after the president saying that they're lunatics, you can't trust them, they're liars, the ceasefire is over. If Witkoff wants to keep talking, go ahead. But as far as I'm concerned, it's over. So what next in Iran?
25: You know, here's the thing. Some things have gone the way we wanted. Some things have not gone the way we wanted. And some things are better and even unanticipated. And that's been a great advantage. So where are we now? Well, as far as Iran's nuclear program, gone. And if they try to rebuild it, we can see them trying to rebuild it. We'll just bomb them again. So that's off the table. They've used the Strait of Hormuz as a nuclear weapon, blackmail, because they've gone to countries and said, you know, do what we want or else we're going to close this. We're going to cause oil spikes. We're going to throw the whole world economy into a tailspin. So that was bad. But what was good about it is that now the United States, a lot of those countries are no longer buying from Iran or from other countries in the Gulf. They're buying American. There's been a 30% increase in the last several months of U.S. crude oil exports since the war began. So countries like Greece and Turkey and Japan and Netherlands and Germany, they're all buying American. So that's a good thing. It's terrific for our economy. Another good thing that's happened is that we have much closer relations with all of the Gulf Arab countries, the Saudis, Kuwait, Bahrain, UAE, Qatar even. So that was what President Trump has been able to do in addition to the Iran part of it, is that he's forged a new constellation in the Middle East, where it's the United States plus Israel plus the Gulf Arab countries working economically together and militarily together to contain and isolate Iran and diminish Iran's power. So what happens next? You know, people say finish the job. I have no idea. I guess everybody means something slightly different by finish the job. I think finish the job is take out the last 15-20% of their military capability. I think that, in fact, one of the reasons they didn't take out, with Operation Epic Fury, everything, you know, 100%, was in part they wanted a ceasefire, but in part because they wanted that last card to play. And now we have something to punish Iran with. We can go back and take out that last 15-20% of their military targets.
24: Mm-hmm.
25: And then by doing the economic squeeze of putting sanctions back on so they can't get revenue from oil sales, I think we've made the situation in Iran so untenable for the leadership and so fractured that maybe we now see a change of, like, a slow rolling coup of a regime change. Not one led by us, but one made possible by us and then hopefully led by the Iranian people.
24: By the way, KT Mufron, it's being reported that we attacked a critical bridge, part of their infrastructure that apparently was used for railway commerce between Iran, China, and Russia. That's been taken out. Also, some IRGC targets overnight have been taken out. IRGC has announced that they launched attacks against American military bases, but there's no sign that any real damage was done, and thank God no casualties. There are some people who believe that President Trump and his team right now could kind of walk away from this situation and claim victory. Do you agree with that?
25: I think they could. I don't think they will. But here's why they could claim victory. No nukes. Missile structure is gone. The ability to make new missiles is gone. The Strait of Hormuz is open. There's sort of three lanes. The top lane, the one near Iran, Iran's still trying to harass and fire at ships. The middle lane, kind of up for grabs. The bottom lane near the Oman coast, that's open. I mean, we're getting 60, 70 ships a day. And the proof of that is that oil prices haven't gone up. I mean, they spiked about 24 hours ago, just a little bit, but not big. And the one big takeaway, the political part of it, political economic, is that the, you know, everybody was so worried, the oil prices are going to go so high, gasoline's going to be $8 a gallon, Trump's going to lose the midterms. That's not happening.
24: Yeah.
25: Oil was down at about 68 2 days before this second round of attacks. Now it's, you know, like $6 more a barrel.
24: It's about $73.50 per barrel right now is what I checked. Yeah. There's some intrigue here, and I want to move on to Russia and Ukraine in a sec, but first there's some intrigue internally about the president's team. The observers suggest that Rubio's always been suspicious of any deal here, and he's sort of more of the hawk in all of this. But it was Vance and Witkoff and Kushner who won the day and moved toward negotiation to see if anything can get done. And it certainly seems like the president has determined that that ain't going to fly anymore. So do you buy this idea that there's some palace intrigue and maybe some conflict? Is this as simple as Rubio was right, Vance was wrong, and that means Vance is on the decline and Rubio is on the ascension?
25: Oh, God, I just can't stand that Washington parlor thing.
24: Hey, listen, this is what I'm hearing in town. You know what? This is my fault for being in the Beltway.
25: Yeah, so I don't live in Washington. Well, I live in New York, much less intrigue in New York. Here's why. Here's why. It's an expression in the Bible called in the fullness of time. So what happened with the memorandum of understanding and the negotiations? The stock market went up. The mm-hmm. price of oil went down. We bought a certain amount of space in the economy, world economy, American economy. And now, as a result of the however long the ceasefire has gone, 30 days, whatever, it's now stabilized the economy. So I think that was a good thing to have happened at the time. I don't think you ever trust those guys. And by holding back that final 15-20% of stuff that was still a target, still on the target list, you have the ability to go back and take out those targets.
24: Yeah.
25: Right. You know, what this is all exposed is that there's a big split in the Iranian leadership. It's the guys we're negotiating with, the civilians, and as Trump says, they call me all the time, they really want a deal. Those are the guys who have to run the country, and they're thinking, oh, the economy's about to crash, we know we have to have a deal of some sort, we know we have to relieve the pressure. On the other hand are the IRGC, the guys with the guns. They don't want any deal with anybody, anytime, for any reason. They just want to be martyrs, or they want their nuclear weapons. They're just never going to make a deal. And the problem is going to be for the Iranian people.
24: Yeah.
25: Who do you support? How do you make sure if you're against the IRGC?

0: NATO, Ukraine. It's U.S., Ukraine. Ukraine's got drones. They're really good at drones. They make cheap, fast drones, and they overnight they kind of improve them. So we want some of that. They want Patriot missiles. We can't make them fast enough. They're going to make some. I think it's the beginning of a very good situation between the United States and Ukraine. We all benefit.
1: Sounds good.
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0: By the way, a quick congratulations to my friend Mercedes Schlapp, her husband Matt Schlapp. For longtime listeners of this program on WMAL, you know that Mercy is one of my best friends since I moved here to Washington, going on 15 years. And for several years, she was a weekly co-host on the program with me. You know Mercedes Schlapp well. She's part of our family here. And she just found out that her second daughter, her second of five daughters, is engaged to be married. Now, her oldest daughter is getting married next month. And now her second oldest daughter is engaged to get married next year. And did I mention they have five daughters? Number three just started college, finished her first year in college. And I know the family well. I know the girls well. And if you could just say a prayer for Matt and Mercedes as they figure out the finances of getting five daughters married. Oh, Lordy. I've only had to go through one of those, and it was, I'm still feeling the pain. But God bless the Schlapp family, and God bless Mercedes, the proud mother of these girls who are now, and they seem to have found great, great young men to get married to. And this generation, I'll tell you, both girls are in their early 20s, under 25. My daughter got married just when she turned 24. She's about to turn 25, and about a week after she turns 25, she's going to have her first baby. There's something about this generation. I know statistics are showing that kids are still waiting until they're about 29, 30, 31 before they get married and have kids. But if you divide those statistics down to children raised in conservative and faith-based Christian or Jewish households, they're getting married pretty young, and they're starting their families pretty young, and that's a good thing. It's a very good thing. Speaking of having babies, latest on birthright citizenship, President Trump announced yesterday that he's filing for a rehearing with the Supreme Court on birthright citizenship after an anchor baby hospital was discovered operating in Texas. That's right. Chip Roy, congressman from Texas, posted this on his social media. Hospitals are advertising how to give birth to a baby in Texas. They're actually putting it on billboards. They have birth packages so that your baby is born in South Texas. They're brazen about it. President Trump saw this, and he wants this to be reheard. He says signs and billboards are being put up all over our southern border and Mexico advertising birthright citizenship with delivery starting at $4,000. Likewise, similar signs going up all over the country. Billions of dollars will be illegally made by this scam, with citizenship going to anyone willing to pay. It will be by far the number one way of becoming a citizen, and then the entire family will be allowed to follow. Not sustainable. Nobody saw this coming. American citizenship is not for sale. In fact, it's a crime, and therefore the Supreme Court's ruling is wrong. I will be asking for a rehearing by the United States Supreme Court immediately. This miscarriage of justice will destroy America if they don't change their absolutely insane decision. Thank you for your attention to this matter. Obviously, he's right about how insane this is. He's right about how this is, or at least should be, illegal. I don't know if he's right about whether the only way to fix this is for the Supreme Court to rehear the case and decide differently, or to amend the Constitution. I am pretty sure that Congress, remember them? Remember the lawmakers? Remember legislation? I'm pretty sure Congress can address this. If this isn't already illegal, it should be made illegal. Any hospital participating in this should be stripped of their funding. Any private company that engages in birth citizenship tourism should be arrested. They should be sued. They should be taken out of business. They should be thrown behind bars. I think you can do that without violating the Constitution. I think that you can continue to have this, and I don't believe in this interpretation of the 14th Amendment, but I don't think we need to wait for the Supreme Court to make these decisions. How about we get Congress involved? And by the way, let me answer that question for you, because we've got a congressman coming up next, and not only just any congressman, he actually happens to be the chairman of the Judiciary Committee, which I believe would be a committee that could, in fact, here's something like this, a law that would address specifically these organizations, these hospitals, and these people who game our system and defraud the American taxpayer and turn our Constitution into a suicide pact. We'll talk to Jim Jordan about that coming up in our next segment. I also want to tell you about our, speaking of our Constitution and our founders, they believed that freedom wasn't just a word, it was a way of life. The freedom to move forward, the freedom to pursue what matters most, the freedom to live fully.
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0: News. I'm Pam Husso. Amid fresh threats on his life, President Trump says he's left behind instructions to strike Iran should an assassination attempt succeed. Meantime, efforts underway to revive the ceasefire.
1: On Friday, Qatari negotiators, supported by the U.S., arrived in Iran with the goal of de-escalation and a return to talks. President Trump posted that Iran requested more talks.
0: Fox's Mike Tobin. A royal reunification.
2: For the first time in years, Britain's King Charles meets not only with his youngest son, Prince Harry, but Harry's wife, Meghan, and their two young children. They haven't seen Charles since before he was king.
0: That's Fox's Lisa Brady. Relations have been strained since Prince Harry and Meghan walked away from royal life and moved to California 6 years ago. 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
7: Washington, D.C. on our flagship station, WMAL. But for our next guest, it's more important that we are heard right now on AM 1420, The Answer, in Cleveland, Ohio, the city of champions. Joining us now is Jim Jordan of the Judiciary. I'm sorry, that was for my friend Hugh Hewitt, who likes to always talk about Ohio sports, and I have to remind him that it's you know how it goes. Congressman Jordan, always good to talk to you. Thanks for joining us.
8: You mean the Browns didn't win the Super Bowl last year?
7: They came so close this time, Chairman, so close. Yeah. But listen, I'm a Lions fan, so we share the futility, I promise.
8: Yeah.
7: Chairman Jordan, I know that you disagree with the Supreme Court's decision, and certainly the way they came about that decision by interpreting the 14th Amendment in a way that it was never intended. What do you think is the best way forward right now on birthright citizenship?
8: Probably pass legislation, and have it, you know, it'll work its way up to the court again, and hope that the court, you know, goes with what I would believe is just a more common sense decision and saying, look, the 14th Amendment was after the evil of slavery. It was designed to deal with that situation. It wasn't designed to say people who just come into the country for a short period of time, have a child, but that kid is then suddenly an American citizen.
7: Yeah.
8: Particularly when people enter the country illegally and do that. So I think so much of this is just common sense, and the court, unfortunately, just didn't rule that way. So I think it probably will require that long process again, because we're talking about, you know, an amendment to the United States Constitution and the way they interpreted it.
7: Or wait for a new makeup of the Supreme Court justices, perhaps, because it was a narrow decision.
8: Sure.
7: We just reported on the fact that within the last week since that decision, there's now billboards coming up at the border in Mexico and in South Texas, advertising for birthing packages. Spend $4,000, give birth in Texas, and your kid's a citizen. Is that already illegal, or at the very least, despite what the Constitution says, that practice can be made criminal, can't it?
8: Well, I think it could, and that may be what we need to look at legislatively. And I think it's interesting because I forget if it was Alito or Justice Thomas. I think they wrote about this in one of their dissents in the actual opinion. So they were prophetic. So it happened within like a couple weeks, for goodness sake. And this is something that President Trump has talked about that could take place or has been taking place. So, that may be how we have to address that. We're looking at, look, there's a number of things we want to get done, on the whole immigration issue. The thing we've really been focused on that I think is, you know, part of this overall concern is the sanctuary jurisdiction issue. And so we continue to push that. That bill has passed our committee. We think it will pass the House. We keep trying to get the votes there and pass it in the House and then get it over to the Senate.
7: On sanctuary policies, I know you've been doing some great hearings, a lot of them focused right here in our backyard in Washington, D.C. in Fairfax County. This week, sir, another report. This one is an illegal immigrant. He had been deported multiple times. He had been arrested multiple times. He was allowed to stay because of the prosecutor there, Mr. Descano, and also the orders of the very moderate Abigail Spanberger, the governor, which, of course, I'm joking when I say moderate. This is a Salvadoran national and now charged with kidnapping and raping a woman in Fairfax County. What's holding up some sort of legislation here to do away with these sanctuary policies and actually hold these people accountable?
8: We are close. Every Republican voted for the bill in committee. We are close to having no Democrats going to vote for it. You saw this in the hearing we had a week ago where we had brought up this issue, and one of the Democrats said that, you know, this is the fourth hearing we've had on this. And I remember I responded and said, I don't care if we have 5, 6, 7, 8 hearings, whatever it takes to deal with this. So we're just working our way through that. I think we will get the votes ultimately in the House and get the bill to the Senate. And then we'll see what the Senate will do. But it shouldn't surprise us that this happened again in Fairfax County. I mean, we had Mr. Descano in for a hearing a few months ago. And in that hearing, it was clear their policy is we will take into account the deportation status, the immigration status of the criminal, when we decide what to charge them with and what kind of plea agreement they might give us. I think truly a violation of the Constitution, because that's unequal treatment under our Constitution, treating American citizens worse than they're treating migrants who commit the same crime. So it just how ridiculous this whole policy is, where they create these sanctuary jurisdictions and give special treatment to illegal migrants who commit another crime, for goodness sake, not the crime of entering the country, but another crime in addition to that.
7: What you just described there, you know, treating a criminal differently, more leniently if they're a non-citizen and in the country illegally versus how they would treat a U.S. citizen, that sounds like an equal protection problem. That sounds like a violation of civil rights. Do you know if Deputy Attorney General Dillon, who heads up that division, is she looking at criminal charges potentially for Mr. Descano in the operation there?
8: They're looking at this overall issue. I know that Harmeet had put out a statement here recently about what they're doing there. And God bless her. God bless Todd Blanche, the great work he's doing at the Justice Department. But I think we talked about this last time, Larry. This sanctuary jurisdiction is part of a bigger plan. Step one, they let in 10 million illegal migrants, open border during Joe Biden. Step two, create sanctuary jurisdictions, which makes it difficult to remove those migrants when they commit an additional crime. Step three, don't pay the guys, don't fund the guys who do the removing, don't fund ICE. They did that for 100-some days. And then step four, have these prosecutors like Descano who go light on criminals in general, but even lighter on illegal migrants who commit the same crime as an American.
7: Right.
8: That is an insidious plan, but that is what they're doing.
7: You know, as we move toward the midterms here, Chairman Jordan, I think it's noteworthy that should Democrats somehow eke out a majority here, and historically they have a good chance of doing that, considering it's an off year past a Republican winning the White House, that means Jamie Raskin would have the gavel. I'd love for you as a moment to reflect on that and what that would mean to the Judiciary Committee. Is there any doubt in your mind that he will convert that entire Judiciary Committee into an inquiry and impeachment body for President Trump?
8: No, I think that's why he got the position. Remember, Democrats don't have term limits. Jerry Nadler was the top Democrat on the Judiciary Committee. They think they're going to win. I think they're wrong. I think we're going to win, but they think they're going to win. And so at the start of this Congress, they said to Mr. Nadler, we're going to kick you to the side and we're going to bring in Mr. Raskin. because we think, Democrats think, they're going to win this midterm election, and Mr. Raskin will conduct the impeachment proceeding and all the oversight that will go into looking into the first family, looking into cabinet secretaries, everything else. Yeah. So, yeah, I do think that's their plan. I don't think it's going to work because I think we're actually going to sort of defy history and win this election. I think we have good candidates. We're raising good money. Redistricting helped us. And the retirements that everyone's talking about largely happened in relatively safe Republican seats. So I think we can prevail.
7: And as you see the primary season sort of coming to a close here, I'd love for you to reflect on sort of what's happening with your colleagues across the aisle. A lot of Democrat incumbents have lost in their primaries in blue districts. They've lost to these radical socialists who aren't even pretending that they're Democrats. They're just using the Democrat Party to gain power. And they are Marxists. Is Hakeem Jeffries playing a really dangerous game here with a pretty diabolical group?
8: Well, we'll see. I think it's bad for the country that, you know, I said this the other day in an interview, the once great party of FDR and JFK is now anti-Israel, anti-Semitic, and communist. I mean, that's what's happening in these primaries. They're radical socialists who are against our ally Israel. It is Dan Goldman, who was the impeachment counsel who Adam Schiff brought in as the impeachment counsel for the Intel Committee when they did their secret impeachment. I spent 4 months in a bunker in the basement of the Capitol with Mr. Schiff and Mr. Goldman when we were doing a couple depositions a day and hearings and everything else in secret down there that Schiff had to do this impeachment. Dan Goldman, after that, goes home to New York, runs for Congress, wins, is running again, and gets beat, but gets beat by 30 points because he wasn't radical enough. That is how bad, that is how radical this Democrat-Socialist element in their party is. And while not all Democrats are that crazy, the left that controls their party is, and that's the energy and the power in their party right now, and it is, I think, scary for the country.
7: Yeah,
8: and it's why it's, I think, even more important that we win as Republicans in this midterm.
7: Chairman Jordan, does that almost make you feel sorry for Dan Goldman? Almost.
8: Well, Mr. Goldman and we got along fine. I get along with Mr. Raskin. I just disagree with him, and we'll fight him in committee all the time. They both have tons.
7: You know we don't like it when you're polite and friendly to these people, Jim. Come on.
8: Well, I do disagree with them. I'll give you that. That's for darn sure.
7: Yeah. Well, no, I said it. I kind of feel sorry for the guy. He did everything the Democrats demanded. Yeah, he jumped. When they said jump Dan Goldman, he said how high. He debased himself in every possible way to please them, and then his reward is to be defeated by 30 points. 30 points. Is. It's sad.
8: 30 points.
7: Yeah.
8: Yeah, it is unfortunate for the country. I mean, some people are saying this is going to benefit us politically. Maybe. I don't know for sure, but maybe. But I do know this. It's not healthy for our country when a once great party is now, like I said, anti-Israel and socialist.
7: One other moment, good question. I saw your name attached to a letter that came out of the House. I believe it was oversight. Had to do with the WNBA. And what we continue seeing, these attacks on Caitlin Clark. And the WNBA doesn't seem to be doing anything about it. And it almost seems quite evident that these are racially motivated attacks against Caitlin Clark. What can Congress do here?
8: I don't know that there's anything, and I'd have to look and see what you're referring to there, because that doesn't ring a bell. I mean,
7: I'm sorry.
8: On all kinds of different investigations.
7: I just saw this yesterday. It had to do with an inquiry over the equal employment opportunity.
8: As fans, it seems like the NBA, WNBA is now very popular because of Caitlin Clark and what she did when she came out of college and that amazing run she had at the University of Iowa. So it's unfortunate if she's being treated in a way that's not appropriate. I haven't seen the files that they've talked about. So I'd have to see what exactly happened.
7: Sorry for the curveball. I appreciate it. But you're deaf.
8: No,
7: you can handle it. All right, Congressman Jim Jordan, thanks for joining us. Always good to talk to you.
8: You bet.
7: He is the chairman of the Judiciary Committee, and he needs to stay in that position. God knows we can't have Jamie Raskin there. That's why we need to nationalize these midterms as much as we possibly can. 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
7: AM 560, the answer. It's Critter News time. Critter News. Critter News. It's a fan favorite, I'm told, on this program. We've been doing Critter News for a long time because there's always news about critters, and it's always fascinating. And there always seems to be some sort of strange political angle to it. In fact, here's one. Believe it or not, get this, there are a lot of rats in Washington, D.C. No, not those rats. Stop it with those jokes about politicians. I know, you can't spell Democrats without rats. But no, that's not what I'm talking about. We're talking about the four-legged vermin that carry diseases. No, not the Marxists. Will you stop that? Rats, the rodents, no matter what I say, you're going to think I'm talking about Democrats. So let's just get to the story. In D.C., we have a rat problem. It's mostly in Georgetown and up and down the canal there, but also Adams Morgan and other neighborhoods that are older, that have a lot of restaurants, have a lot of dirtbag drunks who live on the street as hobos and leave food lying around, and business owners and homeowners who leave piles of garbage on the sidewalk. Suffice to say, there are a lot of rats involved in this town. And in the summertime, it gets even worse. The rats are out in force. But the district government is claiming that the numbers are better this year because they've been giving the rats birth control. I'm assuming these rats are not Catholic, and so there's no violation. Is it against the Catholic religion to give birth control to rats? It can't be, right? I'm going to have to look that up. I'm going to have to ask my bishop. Actually, no, not my bishop. My bishop. Well, no comment on my bishop. But let's just get to the story. Residents have noticed feeding stations placed along the streets and alleyways in the Eastern Market and Adams Morgan neighborhoods. And those stations dispense along with the food. So they're feeding these rats, which doesn't make a lot of sense. But with the food, they're getting liquid birth control for the rats. And officials say that they are actually making a difference. I still think they should just allow for rat season and let people let. I want to see Elmer Fudd with his shotgun prowling through Georgetown saying that he's hunting wabbits and wats at the same time. Why not? Rabbits and rats are pretty similar, actually, if you think about it. Rabbits are just rats with a little more charm and a fuzzy tail. In other rat news, by the way, in New Mexico, they have found a rat that tested positive for bubonic plague. Yes, that's right. The plague. May I remind you that New Mexico is dominated by Democrats. It's one of the few states down in that region that consistently votes blue. And so, yes, of course, they have taken us back to the dark ages as it comes to communicable diseases. A homeowner discovered a plague-ridden rodent dead on a private property in Santa Fe County, submitted it for testing, and according to the New Mexico Health Department, yep, this rat's got the plague. It is the first confirmed wild animal in Santa Fe County to test positive for the illness caused by Yersinia pestis bacteria this year. Apparently, there are multiple cases of plague that often pop up at various times. And oftentimes, I'm not kidding when I say this is linked to blue regions and Democrat regions. In cities, counties, and states where they encourage criminal vagrancy and people living on the streets and all of the filth that goes along with that, you know, again, lessons that we as Western civilization learned hundreds of years ago are bad for us, bad for the people on the street, and bad for the rest of the town. In those jurisdictions, you have a lot of rats, and then you have a lot of plague. Those rats carry horrible diseases. We know this, but we do nothing about it. That's your That's your life lesson today, boys and girls. You don't have to be a brilliant scientist to know that if we figure this out in the what they call the Dark Ages in medieval times, and we recognize that it was the rats that carried the diseases, then you do whatever you can to keep the rats from breeding and continuing to fester. And that means you don't let people live on the street, and you don't keep piles of garbage and filth on the street, which is, I believe, the proper description of Los Angeles and San Francisco circa 2026, and certain corners of Washington, D.C. as well. Maybe it's not the birth control that's actually helping the rat problem in Washington. Maybe it's the Trump administration finally cleaning up this town. Right? Right? Right. I'm going to take a moment to give you an update on the horrific conditions in Venezuela after that twin earthquake that they suffered around June 24th. It's been 14 days now. They're still finding survivors. I saw a story yesterday of a woman, a mother, who nursed three children while they were trapped under rubble and kept them alive. It is absolutely miraculous, and the miracles don't end there. Here's a report from the Canadian Broadcasting Company.
14: There are believed to be about five people who were in a barber shop when the earthquake hits on June 24th, those twin earthquakes that rocked this part of Venezuela. And there are people here holding on to this thread of hope that they may still, after this earthquake, they still believe there's this small sliver of a chance. There's people reporting that they've heard voices. And
7: it breaks your heart. 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If you'd like to text, you can do that too. Text my name, Larry, to 51555. 51555.
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0: New threats and new... new warnings. I'm Pam Husso, Fox News. Reaction from President Trump after another alleged assassination plot is uncovered.
18: The president is well aware that Iran wants him dead, and country leaders there will keep trying.
19: I don't really care because I'm doing my job, and I'm doing it, I hope, better than anybody's ever done it.
18: The Wall Street Journal is reporting that Israeli intelligence recently shared with U.S. intelligence an assassination plot involving Trump. But the president told the New York Post today Israel did not alert to a new threat. The president in that same interview with the New York Post said that he's aware of the same general overall threat that exists from Iran. President Trump left Turkey on the old Air Force One this week, prompting speculation that the new plane which he flew into Turkey on wasn't equipped to handle threats.
0: Fox's David Spunt. A judge in Utah is set to decide whether or not there's enough evidence to send Charlie Kirk's alleged killer to trial.
20: U.S. District Judge Tony Groff is now tasked with sifting through mountains of evidence presented in the five-day preliminary hearing in Provo, Utah. Evidence that prosecutors say includes surveillance footage and a confession, according to testimony from Robinson's roommate and lover.
21: I just asked him in person if what he said was true the night before, and he said it was. I started crying a little bit and said he wishes he hadn't done it.
20: Evidence also includes DNA, in which the defense argued is inconclusive. Charlie Kirk's family members attended the hearing. Robinson has yet to enter a plea. Prosecutors are seeking the death penalty. Jeff Manasso, Fox News.
0: A devastating plane crash in the Bahamas has killed several people. One person reportedly survived. The twin-engine Cessna went down just west of Nassau yesterday in a forested area near the airport. 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
22: Now, your official weather forecast.
23: Today will be mostly sunny and pleasant with a high of 83. Tonight, expect a clear sky with a low of 67. Tomorrow will bring plenty of sunshine and a high of 85. On Monday, it will be hot with abundant sunshine and a high of 91. Tuesday will be mostly sunny and hot with a high of 92. I'm meteorologist Jason Caterina on AM 560, The Answer.
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5: 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On this edition of the Center Square Radio Hour, the trust that funds Social Security benefits for retired seniors, survivors, and people with disabilities faces insolvency in the next 6 years. Washington's Attorney General's Office spokesman told reporters there was no story about AGO and legislative communications over the millionaire's tax, dismissing the investigation by the Center Square as misinformation and nonsense. Schools and government entities in Georgia and Tennessee, they're paying large sums of money to settle lawsuits with educators fired because of their comments about Charlie Kirk, and why the housing market is stuck. All these stories and more on this edition of the Center Square Radio Hour. We'll be right back after this.
6: Teacher Lauren Johnson returned all the graded essays but one. 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
6: 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I became a writer, and I wrote this to thank him.
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28: The OASI Trust Fund is projected to reach insolvency in 2032. Protecting and strengthening Social Security requires absolute fiscal sanity and strict oversight. Every single dollar lost to administrative error, inefficiency, or improper payments is a dollar stolen from the benefits of hardworking Americans. In fiscal year 2024 alone, SSA improperly made billions in overpayments and underpayments.
29: And so Congress needs to get their act together to address Social Security and the insolvency that's coming, instead of poking blame at other people whenever it is our duty and our responsibility.
30: Now, the trust that funds Social Security benefits for retired seniors, survivors, and people with disabilities facing insolvency in the next 6 years, according to that report from the U.S. Social Security Administration. Those affected could include seniors and others all throughout California and the U.S. Madeline Shannon, the Center Square, California reporter, joins us to break this down further. Madeline, thanks for taking time. Just how significant is the possible reduction of Social Security benefits for recipients in California?
31: Hey, Greg. So there is going to be a 22% reduction in benefits payments for Social Security beneficiaries starting in 2032. So retirees who collect Social Security, survivors, and those who are on disability benefits will all see a 22% reduction in their benefits starting that year.
30: Now, the report indicates that, hey, 100% of benefits getting paid out, as they should, but come that 2020, that period of time, just down the road, which isn't far away. What is it? 2032. It's only going to be 78% that's going to be paid out. And that's where you're finding that 22%. That's a significant chunk of somebody's budget.
31: It really is. And one of the supervisors of the Amador County Board of Supervisors, it's a rural county north of Sacramento, told me that there are a lot of seniors who live in Amador County. So Social Security benefits are a pretty big source of income for a lot of folks. And 22% is a pretty big chunk of their income. So all of those folks are going to have less money in their pocket, and that's going to have some real repercussions for them.
30: Now, Social Security doesn't just help those who are retired after a certain age, supplements their retirement plans, for instance. It also helps out people with disabilities who may not be retirement age. What are some of the things that people rely on Social Security to help pay for?
31: Well, they use Social Security to help pay for groceries, for food, for gas, for health insurance, for out-of-pocket medical expenses. And those are things that some of these people are going to have to cut back on if this 22% reduction is implemented.
30: And again, a 22% reduction possible in the years ahead if nothing's done about it. But you went a little bit further and looked at some analysis from Smart Assets about Social Security in regards to different areas of the state of California. California is one of the largest states in the country, obviously, so you can imagine there's going to be a lot of impact, but what did you find out from their analysis?
31: I found out that Amador County is expected to be the most impacted county in the state. Social Security payments make up 11.4% of local folks' income in that county, and that means that about 12,280 beneficiaries really rely pretty heavily on Social Security payments. I also found out, too, that Los Angeles County is going to be one of the most impacted counties in the state. It is the most populous county. There's about 10 million people who live there, and 1.5 million people who live in LA County receive Social Security. So a pretty high number of people there as well.
30: What are you hearing from legislators or advocates or really anybody that's going to be impacted by this?
31: Well, someone from Smart Asset told me that while California really isn't as economically exposed to the impacts of Social Security cuts as other states, there are a lot of areas in California that have that structural dependence on Social Security just because of the high number of retirees and survivors in those on disability benefits. So it's those communities that are going to feel a major hit.
30: Well, and you had highlighted in some areas there's a larger percentage of the population that is reliant on Social Security. Does that have to deal with like the income thresholds and some of these areas having maybe higher poverty rates?
31: A little bit, but I think mostly it plays into the fact that there are some areas where there's just a higher number of people who live in that county who are around age 65 or older and who collect Social Security benefits. There are just some areas that are a little bit easier to retire in. Some places have a high number of people who have lived in one area most, if not all, of their lives, and they retired there and live there after leaving work, and they can't afford to necessarily live anywhere else because California is so expensive to live anywhere. So a lot of people just kind of stay put in some of the rural communities that they've lived in their whole lives.
30: Now, as we heard at the top of the segment there, members of Congress were tackling this issue just a few weeks ago in Washington, D.C., talking about the possible insolvency and that reduction. Here's some of what Missouri U.S. Representative Jason Smith had to say about the issue.
29: You know, Social Security is not immune to the disease of fraud that seems to have infected so many parts of government. As with other instances of the abuse and misuse of federal funds, fraud within Social Security robs not just taxpayers of hard-earned dollars, but beneficiaries of well-earned benefits. This committee advanced legislation through the House with unanimous support that would make it easier for victims of identity theft, including parents of children whose Social Security numbers have been compromised, to coordinate with the agency to resolve the matter.
30: Madeline, fraud and attacking fraud, it's been a pretty hot issue for the past couple of years now, it seems. Have there been any discussions, at least in California, that you've heard about surrounding fraud concerning Social Security?
31: Not necessarily. Legislators in California this year have really been more worried about using state funds, state taxpayer dollars, to backfill some of the federal reductions to Medi-Cal, our version of Medicaid, and CalFresh, which is food stamps or SNAP benefits. So those are some of the bigger conversations that I've heard surrounding the state's budget and state impacts from the federal budget cuts just from this past year. But fraud in Social Security benefits hasn't really been that much of a discussion so far this year.
30: You know, it's interesting. You mentioned that legislators are talking about backfilling some of the funding that may be reduced from, say, like food stamps, SNAP, and the work requirements there could cause some people to be taken off the rolls if they don't follow those requirements. And California is looking to do that. I know other states like Illinois as well is looking to give lump payments to certain individuals like that. Does that seem to indicate the possibility that down the road, when we see some insolvency issues with Social Security, that states like California may have to step up and use some taxpayer resources to backfill that?
31: I expect so. I think if we really do see this big reduction in Social Security benefits from the federal government, that the state is going to try to step in and see what they can do to use state taxpayer dollars to help some of these beneficiaries. And if they don't, then I imagine that counties and cities are going to bear some of the cost, and some organizations like food banks are going to try to step in and help seniors and survivors and those with disabilities. But I imagine that that will be a topic of conversation in the state legislature in the next 6 years.
30: No question about it. And we'll have you there watching. Madeline Shannon, Center Square's California reporter, greatly appreciate your time on this very important story.
7: 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I'm Greg Bishop.
30: The Center Square is a nonpartisan, fact-based newsroom, ranked by impartial media bias watchdogs as closer to the center than other respected news organizations. And we lead other outlets on important stories impacting you in your backyard.

0: elements.
1: Well, I mean, this is ultimately, this is taxpayer funded attorney general's office talking to a taxpayer funded elected official about how to craft a tax that could legalize another kind of tax, which is a progressive income tax, which voters, taxpayers in the state have rejected 10 times since the 1930s. So regardless of whether or not this was inappropriate, unethical, illegal, that's all moot, because it's still something that the public should know, because potentially they could be paying this tax. They could be filing an income tax return in Washington state, and they already have to do one for the federal government. And so one of the issues is that they call it a millionaire's tax. And so people think, oh, it doesn't apply to me. Well, even if it's not directly applying to you, it's indirectly applying to you when your people are leaving the state over it that fund your organizations, donate to your nonprofits, or, you know, hire you. But also the purpose of the tax is to lead to another form of an income tax. So the notion that this is just intended to be for a specific group of people making a certain amount of income is that's not the plan. And so also the idea that they're using taxpayer funded resources to advance a political agenda, which is getting a progressive income tax legalized. At the very least, this is stuff that taxpayers should know about. It's as if the city council in a town passed an increase to the sales tax, and the newspaper wrote about it, and the city spokesperson said, well, there's nothing wrong with what they did. Well, okay, that doesn't change the fact that it affects the people in this town who have to pay the new sales tax.
2: Well, and it's also just, you know, the idea of how are these things crafted? I mean, taxpayers should know how their elected representatives are having conversations with the taxpayer-funded attorney general's office, especially for an issue like this. So let's rewind back to April when the Center Square story initially published about the initial documents you received, the internal communications. And it was about those documents describing the attorney general's office lawyers advising on how to challenge that nearly 100 years of Washington Supreme Court precedent. What was the initial reaction from the AG's office when that story first published?
1: I mean, internally, they were furious about the story, and they felt like it wasn't a story, and they thought that it's just interesting how they acted as if I was creating a narrative as opposed to just reiterating what they said in these emails. I mean, we literally say in the headline what the prime sponsor for the millionaire's tax said in these emails, and then they act like we're just making it's almost some of the comments and communications were borderline an alternative reality. That's my response to it is they're saying that we're making stuff up when we're literally just quoting the emails and documents.
2: Yeah, you're just putting a mirror up to it, right? I mean, you weren't necessarily, you know, you yourself characterizing the value of this information back and forth. Again, it's important information for taxpayers to understand how this particular policy change that passed the legislature came about. Right. So what's great about obtaining internal government emails, it's not just confirmation that they're public records and should be accessible because taxpayers fund the government, but many times it shows taxpayers how their government works internally. It obviously, there was a story here because your records requests led to other media inquiries about this issue. Now, Washington AGO Deputy Communications Director Mike Falk is shown in the most recent batch of emails you got pushing back on the Center Square story. What were some of the things that you found in your most recent records request that he was telling other media outlets?
1: I mean, I think the issue is that he wasn't just trying to provide information. He was trying to construct a narrative and was making very inflammatory remarks about our news organization and our coverage of the attorney general's office. And him saying that there's nothing to this story just doesn't. I'm sorry, but no, any editor worth their salt, if they found out a reporter of theirs had gotten these records and not written a story about it because they didn't think it was a story, they'd be fired on the spot. You cannot have that kind of mindset and work in journalism or in the media. You know, this was probably, and this wasn't just my opinion. I mean, my personal opinion, when I saw the records, I was like, this is the biggest story I've probably ever am going to write, at least up until this point. Who knows what happens moving forward, you know, knock on wood. But I just, thought, this is the biggest story I've ever seen in my journalism career.
2: Being able to get those types of records, right? I mean, you don't really see attorneys and their clients' records. Those are typically privileged, but I mean, these are all elected officials doing the people's business. So

0: the people should know what's being done behind these types of conversations. But I mean, to say that the Center Square's misleading narrative is nonsense or the story is one of their dumbest yet. Yeah,
1: We pointed out that the fact is it could lead potentially to a progressive income tax that would apply to every Washington resident. That's not what it says in our headline. Our headline says this millionaire's tax is to legalize a progressive income tax. And the spokesperson for the Attorney General's office like mischaracterized the headline. And so it's just they don't seem to be able to get the facts straight. And they also seem to equate people that we interview with our own personal views. When I interview Rob McKenna, the former state attorney general who criticized the communications, or when I interview Jackson Maynard with the Citizen Action Defense Fund, who's involved in the lawsuit against the millionaire tax, when I quote them or feature their interviews, that's their opinions. I'm not writing an editorial column. I'm not writing an opinion piece. I'm getting other people to comment. And that's the other thing is that you have the former state attorney general, Rob McKenna, who's also involved in the lawsuit against the millionaire's tax. He criticized communications. You had a former state Supreme Court justice who's also involved in the lawsuit against the income tax, criticizing these communications. And then, you've had, like you said, other media outlets immediately jumped on this story and wanted to get involved. You had one reporter who requested the same records as I did hours after my story broke. Clearly, they thought that this was worth looking into. And so telling people that public communications officers telling reporters that there's no story here, sorry, that's really not, I would dare to say that's really not their place to tell media whether or not there's a story. That's the job of the media to decide. And that's the job of taxpayers and people who, viewers who can reach out and say, we didn't really find anything interesting about it. And the fact that it blew up all over the state, the number of people I've run into who've seen the coverage of this stuff, and the fact that the Attorney General Nick Brown was actively involved in crafting the media responses to other media outlets, either he has nothing better to do with his time, or this was an actual story that he felt like he wanted to be involved in the response. Right. So they can't have it both ways. And this is not the first case where they've said that there's no story here. And when I've reached out,
0: it happens a lot all across the state, no question. But somebody else you reached out to, and I think it's important to include this, is the Center Square publisher, Chris Krug. Right. And he provided a statement for this, and we'll just go ahead and read that. The statement says, Mr. Folk has called our reporting misinformation and nonsense to newsroom after newsroom. In none of these emails to media outlets did he name a single thing we got wrong, because he can't. The facts are confirmed by other journalists that he emailed. He's trying to end the reporting without answering what it raised, who received unredacted records, how attorney-client privilege was handled, and his office's role in shaping this bill. He can't have it both ways. So what are other, the detractors out there? You mentioned a few names. What are they saying about all this?
1: As far as trackers, as other media outlets?
0: No, detractors, those who are opposing the tax. Yeah.
1: I mean, the people opposing the tax, they're pointing out that it's different for the Attorney General's office to issue legal advice on how to avoid getting a lawsuit, or saying, for example, Governor Ferguson's office, he had personnel reach out to the Attorney General's office and say, hey, we're looking at this high income earner tax and we want to know what are the odds or probability of it surviving a legal challenge. And so they wrote a legal memo, which I also obtained unredacted. And there's nothing wrong with them asking for legal advice. That, again, it's a client asking their attorney for how to do, the legality of something that they want to do within legislating. The difference is that the Attorney General's office was actively involved in writing this bill specifically so that it would lead to a Supreme Court ruling outcome. And so that's different. And we're not talking about one ruling that occurred 5-10 years ago. We're talking about a series of legal rulings, all of which have come to the same conclusion over a 90-year period. And also the ramifications of this ruling would be enormous. It would effectively declare income to not be property. And so under our state constitution, you can't tax property at different rates. It has to be uniform by class. And that's, in one of the amendments that they added. And so they have this definition of property that is all things tangible and intangible subject to ownership. So they're trying to claim that your income you don't own. And so that's another issue that's going on with this whole discussion. I think Washington State residents deserve to know that there are members of the Attorney General's office and also elected officials who believe that you do not own your income. As
0: TJ, your story impacting how other media outlets are reporting on this issue. It's impacting, of course, the taxpayers, but it's also impacting court filings. Talk a little bit about the latest in this situation when it comes to challenges against this particular law.
1: Yeah. So after my story broke on April 20th, there was a organization that was suing the state over the millionaire's taxes necessity clause, which prevents a referendum. And that was added there, we found out, because the Solicitor General for the state made reference to the necessity clause, saying, telling the prime sponsor, if you don't have a necessity clause in there or an emergency clause, that it would allow for a referendum. And so there was a supplemental brief that was added to the lawsuit, which ultimately didn't succeed, but it definitely has. I think the thing that this has done, our coverage, is it's completely transformed the narrative around the initiative that has now been, garnered enough signatures to be on the November ballot, where it's no longer a debate about the millionaire's tax itself. It's a debate about whether or not we want to legalize a progressive income tax in the state. And defenders of the tax can't defend it as a tax only on millionaires and to provide revenue for certain state services, because we know from the emails that was not its purpose.
0: And again, you're reporting, taking something that wasn't known and revealing that to our readers and those in Washington state. We're very much going to be plugging back in with you to get the latest on this story as that continues to develop.
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5: News, I'm Paul Stevens. President Trump warning the U.S. would, quote, decimate Iran, unquote, if it carries out an assassination attempt rumored to target him. All this as efforts continue to salvage a ceasefire between D.C. and Tehran.
6: The Trump administration demanding that Iran issue a public statement agreeing to stop firing on commercial ships and declaring the Strait of Hormuz open.
5: And that is Fox's Kevin Cork. Is there enough evidence to put Tyler Robinson on trial for the killing of Charlie Kirk?
7: U.S. District Judge Tony Groff is now tasked with sifting through mountains of evidence presented in the 5-day preliminary hearing in Provo, Utah. Evidence that prosecutors say includes surveillance footage and a confession.
5: Fox's Jeff Manasso. Charlie Kirk, the founder of Turning Point USA, was gunned down last September. 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
14: 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I'm Chip Talamonte. This week on Illinois in Focus, Sean Reed, Illinois reporter, Center Square, and I will talk about the Illinois House. The People's House, with people, including two state reps, accused of wrongdoing. We'll talk about the latest developments. Chicago is ground zero for tax talk this week, and we'll talk about what may be coming for city taxpayers and, ultimately, state taxpayers. Governor Pritzker signed AI legislation this week. We'll talk about that and much more coming up on Illinois in Focus Weekend Edition, powered by the Center Square.
15: Teacher Lauren Johnson returned all the graded essays but one. 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
14: Welcome back to Illinois in Focus Weekend Edition from the Center Square. I'm Jim Talamonte, along with Illinois reporter Sean Reed. Oh, do we have a lot to cover at the Illinois Capitol. Even though the legislature's not in session, there is a lot to talk about in terms of the Illinois legislature and individuals who may be in some trouble or certainly are alleged to be in some trouble. The biggest news that dropped this week was federal indictment involving State Representative Carol Ammons of Urbana, charged with 8 counts of wire fraud in connection with an alleged kickback scheme involving campaign contributions. Carol Ammons' husband is Aaron Ammons. He's also the Champaign County Clerk. And he is facing charges as well related to conspiracy to obstruct justice and obstruction of evidence. And Sean Reed was on top of the story from the very beginning. And as things have continued to develop this week, and Sean, what's the latest on the family and what may be coming for Aaron and Carol Ammons?
18: Yeah. So looking at the whole family, it actually, the indictment itself bans just the two of them, but their daughter is also involved. Tatiana Ammons, who is also a former member of the Champaign County board over there, she is alleged to have done some other, or is alleged and has been charged with some wire fraud as well in an unrelated case. But what we see with them is that they, at least State Representative Carol Ammons, benefited financially from her role as a state lawmaker, supposedly. There was some direct involvement with her calling to increase state grant, like funding for specific nonprofit organizations in her district, of which her daughter was employed. We saw multiple different nonprofit organizations that she worked for actually receive larger grants in different state budgets. And, you know, I did some extra digging this morning looking at some of the FY27 budget, and there was still one organization that is a former employer of the state lawmaker, and they had about $500,000 in a state grant for this year. So House Speaker Emmanuel Chris Welch told me and a couple other reporters yesterday that, you know, he isn't calling for her resignation at this moment. He kind of reflected some similar statements he's made in the past about other lawmakers, calling the representative innocent until proven guilty, beyond reasonable doubt, of course. And he said, obviously, he is concerned by the charges that were brought against her. And these are federal charges, so nothing's been brought at the state level right now. But he said that he is concerned by the charges, and his office, as well as the governor's, are looking into any other state grants, both from this budget, any in the past. And we did see some other concerns from across the other side of the aisle. We saw, you know, House Minority Leader Tony McCombie came out and said that essentially they want stronger ethics reforms. They're calling for a couple of different ethics reform bills to be passed that they've introduced throughout this 2-year legislative term. One of the bills sponsored by McCombie would prohibit lawmakers from using campaign funds to pay for legal defense in any criminal case, as well as civil cases that are related to public official misconduct, sexual harassment, or discrimination. And that bill was introduced well before Ammons or State Representative Harry Benton, who I will speak about a little bit more in a little bit, before they were investigated. So,
14: yeah, this came actually, Sean, in the wake of the Michael Madigan case. The longtime Illinois House Speaker was in Illinois House for 50 years. Center Square recovered his trial. Of course, he's now in a federal facility in West Virginia, where he is serving a 7.5-year prison term after being convicted on 10 counts of public corruption. And of course, Republicans have, in the wake of all of these things, and we heard a lot more of this during and after the Madigan trial, but these ethics reforms bills have been sitting there, several of them. I know you're going to get into the floor leader, State Rep. Patrick Windhorst. I talked to him before and after the Madigan trial about his legislation, and he expressed frustration. You know, this was over the last couple of years, that these bills have not moved forward, and we've continued to see more and more cases of alleged public corruption. And we had kind of a quiet period since the, you know, since the Madigan conviction and sentencing, but now we're back in the thick of it. And I know you're going to get into State Rep. Benton too. Now, in his case, there hasn't been, as far as we know, any kind of charge or indictment. But that was a case where the speaker just, you know, told you, Sean, it was time to act and time to call for his dismissal.
18: Mm-hmm. Yeah, that's exactly correct. And he did, Representative Benton did resign, and he also dropped his reelection campaign. The official resignation letter was released on Friday of last week, and Benton said the investigation itself was essentially placing tremendous strain on his family, and he wanted their privacy to be respected, was why he had chosen to resign. The House Speaker Welch said that the findings were pretty clear, that the representative had engaged in pretty unethical and not acceptable behavior, especially not welcome under the dome. So Benton did thank lawmakers for his time in the legislature, and there is the process ongoing for the chosen replacement that might run in his stead up in that district. And I should say that the allegations made against him were about sexual assault. That was the nature of them, and we haven't seen any report There's question whether an ethics report will be released at all. Last week, Democrat leaders essentially said that we don't know what's going to happen. And Governor Pritzker also stood right beside the House Speaker and said, we don't even know if the report can be released. And I did some extra looking there, and the actual Legislative Ethics Commission, which is made up by multiple members of the legislature, they totally can't release that document. So that had been corrected. The House Speaker had walked that back earlier this week, and the commission is scheduled to meet later this month. So there is a chance that lawmakers could choose to release the ethics report on Representative Benton. No one has confirmed to me whether we're going to see it or if there's going to be any charges brought up for the representative, though.
14: Yeah, that commission certainly making a little more attention than it otherwise would have, given that it's coming up. You're listening to Illinois in Focus Weekend Edition, powered by the Center Square. I'm Jim Talabonte, along with Illinois reporter Sean Reed. And of course, you touched on this, Sean, to Illinois House members held a press conference on Thursday this week, and they called for those ethics reforms that you talked about. We'll see as we, you know, there certainly won't be any movement on that, we don't think. Barring an unlikely special session, we'd be looking at November after election time by the time any kind of ethics reform would likely see any movement. But it'll be interesting to see if there is any kind of push. Certainly, I'm not sure, if Sean, if the reps that you heard from on Thursday indicated, but you just expect that they will again push for this when we get into the fall veto session.
18: Absolutely. And Representative Floor Leader Patrick Windhorst did say that he wants a committee meeting sooner than this fall. He said that he wants the committee, which he is a spokesperson on for the Republicans, I believe it's the House Ethics and Elections Committee, he wants them to meet sooner than that, hopefully over the summer. And he said, you know, some other committees are doing some work over the summer, but not officially meeting. So there's no reason why they couldn't as well. So he said there are no plans currently in place, but he would really like there to be. And he also, no one has ruled out any sort of investigative commission into Ammons as well. The speaker said that he isn't sure because the indictment is so recent whether that'll happen. But again, he is doing some, having his office look into some potential issues of the current state budget as well.
14: Well, we could talk state house shenanigans or alleged shenanigans for quite some time, but let's get into some tax talk. And lots happened in the city of Chicago this week in terms of talk, not in terms of actual legislation. But Chicago Mayor Brandon Johnson this week came out and said his office released the mid-year budget report, and his administration is projecting a budget shortfall of more than $130 million. And the mayor's the total city budget is $16.7 billion. And he said, we could have prevented this if only we had passed the corporate head tax. You may recall that last year, the mayor pushed very aggressively to impose a $33 per worker monthly tax on businesses with more than 500 employees. Well, there was heavy opposition to that in the city council and among the populace. And so that didn't get through. Alderman passed an alternative budget that did not impose that head tax. It did employ several things that were expected to generate revenue. One of those was debt collection, the opportunity to have a collection service come in and collect debt. There are Chicagoans who owe money, including quite a few city workers. In fact, Chicago Public Schools workers alone, as of a report earlier this year, owe more than $4 million. And the city as a whole is owed about $8.1 billion, although a city inspector general report said the city lacks the tools to collect the money. And so thus, the opportunity to have a private collection company come in and collect that money. Well, the mayor said those collection efforts have yielded not a single dollar. Now, we don't know how much effort the mayor's administration has put into that because the mayor opposed the debt collection measure. Also, there was a proposal in the budget passed by Alderman to sell advertising on poles and bridges and those kind of things around the city. The mayor said that's yielded zero revenue. Now, again, has the mayor's administration put effort into trying to generate revenue that way? We don't know. And we will hear more from Alderman about that this week and this week coming up, because on Thursday, one of the mayor's allies is Alderman Jason Irvin. He chairs the Committee on Budget and Government Operations, and he said we are going to be talking about the budget on Thursday. And it's, he said, expect a full day. That follows a regular city council meeting on Wednesday. So there will be a lot of talk about revenue, a lot of talk about this, what the mayor's administration says is a $130 million shortfall. Also in Chicago this week, we are hearing from some aldermen about possible election reforms and potential, it's not a word you hear a lot from city council, but cost savings. Sean, tell us about this opportunity that the Chicago City Council is at least potentially going to consider.
18: Yeah, so there were a collection of different proposals out there. Some of them will cost the city money if they were chosen to be implemented. One proposal that is especially controversial surrounding elections is ranked choice voting. We heard from Dan Ashurst, who is the executive director of Fair Vote Illinois, and he said the idea of implementing a new ballot system would essentially allow the city to reduce its spending by cutting off any runoff elections. The city itself spent about $19.8 million for the extra election it held after the most recent Chicago race. So that mayoral runoff cost the city taxpayers quite a lot. And he said ranked choice voting would essentially eliminate that completely, and candidates would also prefer it because it would save them money and from having to spend to campaign during that runoff portion, a couple weeks of time where they've got to buy up more ads. It'll save them some money as well. So it kind of a win-win for both the people and the politicians there. We also saw a couple of different proposals, including a mobile voting van type policy, which they want a pilot program for. Allison Raddick, a policy fellow with the nonprofit Chicago Votes, spoke about the organization's proposal for it, and she said the pilot program would essentially benefit civic engagement and bring people out who might otherwise find it difficult to get to a polling location, whether it be for, you know, lack of mobility, or she also mentioned homelessness and getting people out. It would be a universal style voting polling location for the city. And the final proposal that they really focused on was a funding transparency requirement. And that was brought by Reform for Illinois, which is another nonprofit advocacy group, which is focused on money in politics. Elisa Kaplan, the executive director of the group, told Alderman that the influence of dark money within elections has increased heavily, especially in recent years. And they want to be able to follow the money from the donation all the way through a super PAC into a candidate's pockets. So, or not their pockets, but their campaigns rather. And from there, they want to make that transparency all the way through. So that proposal is popular at the federal level as well. More than 200 members of Congress have signed a similar bill called the Disclose Act in DC. And it's been implemented in a couple of other states, according to Kaplan. So there were questions of if it would even fall under the city's jurisdiction, and the committee essentially was told that it would fall under their rule because they have other laws that impose similar campaign finance regulations. So some interesting talk about elections there up in Chicago.
14: Chicago elections can be very interesting, and it's hard to believe, but, you know, we have a mayoral election coming up next February. So after the madness of November ends, we'll have fall veto session in the state, but then that campaign for mayor is going to really heat up because it's not far past the November election that will, of course, be nationwide. You're listening to Illinois in Focus Weekend Edition. I'm Jim Talamonte along with Sean Reed. And I was at City Hall on Thursday, not for a city council matter or any kind of city action, but a press conference from former Illinois Governor Pat Quinn along with Illinois State Rep. LaShawn Ford of Chicago. They have resumed their campaign to raise taxes on people who make more than $1 million. And Sean, you talked to the Speaker of the House, Chris Welch, about this. He is in favor. He was in favor when this was being discussed and debated during the spring session of the Illinois legislature. It did not get called for a vote on the House floor. This is a measure that would require a state constitutional amendment in order to change the state's income tax structure to allow for a graduated structure, or in this case, what Pat Quinn calls an income tax surcharge on millionaires. It would be a 3% tax on net income over $1 million. The revenues generated would be used half for what Quinn said would be property tax relief. The other half would go to public school districts. Well, this will not be on the statewide November ballot, but a non-binding referendum. And former Governor Quinn has done these multiple times before with these types of measures. And he said this is the way to measure public opinion, or in his case, perhaps to generate public approval of a measure he favors. And this would be the tax. And so there is an ordinance filed that Quinn and Rep. Ford filed at the city clerk's office, where we were parked right outside of, to get an ordinance through city council that would place a non-binding referendum on either the November ballot, or if that doesn't get through, because there are other measures the city council has to consider. You can have three referendums on a given ballot. If it doesn't happen in November, it would then go to next February for that citywide election for mayor, city council, and other city positions. And so this would then be an attempt, perhaps, that Ford suggested would generate more Chicago support for this constitutional amendment that then the state legislature could look at potentially during fall veto session if this were to go through, although the legislature could look at it without anything happening in Chicago. It could be brought back up, but it would not, again, it would not be on a binding statewide ballot until, 2028. So we'll see if this goes forward, but I asked Governor Quinn, I said, well, for property tax relief, for more immediate property tax relief, why doesn't Illinois do what Indiana does and just place a cap on property tax increases so that these local taxing bodies like school districts don't just jack up taxes as high as they often do? Quinn said he supported such a cap in the early 90s. It hasn't worked well in Illinois. There are too many exceptions. He admitted we ought to take a look at those exceptions, but Quinn said the millionaire amendment is better. It would provide rebates right back to taxpayers. And Sean, as I mentioned, you talked to Speaker Welch, and he was in favor of this amendment. And Mayor Johnson during the week said, I spoke to the speaker and he's on board. He wants to fight for this. Let's talk as well about artificial intelligence, Sean. This was a piece of legislation signed by the governor this week. A lot of people are opposed, are in favor of this. There was some support on both sides of the aisle, but you also found some critics to this legislation, Sean.
18: That is correct. We essentially, Governor Pritzker signed the legislation, and he said that it makes a lot of protections for Illinoisans amid a lot of fast and quick advancements in the state, in the field of artificial intelligence. Critics are arguing that leading AI companies want this legislation and they're the ones who wrote it, which is not completely false. There was some lobbying done by large organizations like OpenAI and some others here in Springfield earlier this year. So, Senate Bill 315 is where it started. And it put in place a bunch of different policies that would mitigate potential risk to users, and some annual compliance audits, which would be conducted by third parties, and those findings would be shared with the state. It would also require AI developers to report safety incidents to the state within 3 days or within 24 hours if an incident poses immediate risk or death or harm to a user. Pritzker said that it would allow companies some time to also become compliant. So they would have until January 1st of 2028 to come into compliance with the state law. Welcomes them to come into compliance earlier as well, obviously. But there was some opposition. I spoke to Jeremy Kudan, who is the director of the American Innovators Network, and he raided a long-running concern that he has spoken to me about before. There are some issues and differences with this law versus some of the other states, like New York and California. One of those that was previously mentioned is the third-party audit requirement. He said that it sets it apart completely from other things like California and New York. The standard that they want done is something along those lines instead. He said that third-party auditors don't really exist for AI right now, and it would be hard to figure out exactly what the state wants for them unless they put that into the legislation. He also said it would be a very difficult thing for smaller startups and some of the more niche AI companies to actually be in compliance with, especially as, you know, some of these things are hard to prove that it does or doesn't prove risk to users, because it's not a one-size-fits-all solution, essentially, is what he told me.
14: You can read all about it at thecentersquare.com. Also, hundreds of fugitives were arrested across Illinois and also in eastern Missouri. You can read about that at thecentersquare.com on the Illinois page. And the latest on counties considering separating from Illinois to create a new state. All that and much more. Thanks for joining us today. I'm Jim Talabonte along with Sean Reed. Keep up with these stories and much more at thecentersquare.com.
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5: High tension. I'm Paul Stevens, Fox News. President Trump has an answer to threats coming from Iran that he be killed.
19: President Trump takes to Truth Social to threaten Iran after there were open calls for his death at the funeral of Supreme Leader Ayatollah Ali Khamenei. Trump writing, 1,000 missiles are locked and loaded and aimed at the Islamic Republic of Iran, with thousands of more to immediately follow should the Iranian government act on its threat. During the Khamenei funeral, mourners held posters or banners calling for Trump's killing, along with Israeli Prime Minister Benjamin Netanyahu. Gary Baumgarten, Fox News.
5: A preliminary hearing for the man accused of killing activist Charlie Kirk wrapping up yesterday in Provo, Utah. The judge now weighing whether Tyler Robinson will go to trial. Here's what happened in court yesterday.
20: The defense finished questioning its last witness, an ATF firearms expert, as it tries to cast doubt on the ballistics evidence. But court began this morning with a fiery statement from the lead prosecutor imploring the judge to wrap things up. Yesterday, the courtroom camera briefly aired Tyler Robinson's alleged confession note, an exhibit that wasn't supposed to be made public. And as a result, the judge ruled that today the camera could not show any more exhibits, only the testimony. The defense finished questioning Caitlin Oliver, an ATF firearms expert who analyzed the alleged murder weapon. The defense argued the bullet recovered from Charlie Kirk's autopsy could not be conclusively linked to the alleged murder weapon tied to Robinson.
5: And that's Fox's Claudia Cowan in Provo, Utah. Chaos erupting during today's running of the bulls in Pamplona, Spain. One runner gored in the face, several others knocked down in big pileups. While deaths are rare, the last one in 2009, gorings and broken bones are common. 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
1: Today will be mostly sunny and pleasant with a high of 83. Tonight, expect a clear sky with a low of 67. Tomorrow will bring plenty of sunshine with a high of 85. On Monday, it'll be hot with abundant sunshine and a high of 91. Tuesday will be mostly sunny and hot with a high of 92. I'm meteorologist Jason Caterina on AM 560, The Answer.
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29: 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Lots coming up on today's show. Rick and Raj, welcome, guys. How you doing?
30: Hey, Jessica, we're doing great. Just coming off this 4th of July last week, and you know, we're already now here to the second half of the year. Can't believe that 2026 is half gone.
0: Yeah, the first half flew by.
30: First half just flew by, and you know, we have this market volatility still picking up. We got this Iran thing is still not done. The oil prices dropped back down, but then you got another missile strike, and market volatility's picked back up. And so, you know, again, that uncertainty is out there with your portfolios. The market's been going up for 3.5 years. If you mm-hmm. are in the retirement red zone, we talk about this week in and week out. For the people that are calling, they're taking the proactive measure to say, hey, I've made a lot of money in my accounts. How much greed do I want and how much more? And should I be taking some chips off the table, Rick? And we have a lot of people coming to the office that are looking for risk mitigation strategies, but also still want to be able to perform in the stock market. and be able to structure their portfolio in a way so they're still making the gains in their portfolio, but taking some chips off the table.
2: Yeah, I think it reminds you of like a forest fire that still keeps smoldering, and they got to come over and keep stamping out the Iran problem. And the market doesn't like it when the oil pops up 4 or 5% like it did last week, or earlier in this week. Mm-hmm. And so in reality, Raj, it's not like it's been resolved. The risk is still there. The market's near all-time highs, and we get lots of people coming in with lots of unrealized gains in portfolios from the last 3.5, or some of them all the way mm-hmm. back to 2008 for the last, you know, 16 years.
30: Yeah.
2: Yeah.
30: It's got in at the perfect time, which is a great thing. They got strong gains in their account.
2: But yeah, but the question is, now what do I do? And do I have to pay a lot of taxes to rearrange this and protect it? And the answer is maybe, maybe not. There's a lot of different tax strategies that hopefully your advisors are bringing to you. You know, sometimes people say, well, I'd love to rearrange that million-dollar portfolio I have, and I'd like to be able to reinvest it in something else. I've got lots of capital gains there. And we say, well, think about using charitable trusts, Raj, you know, mm-hmm. charitable remainder or charitable lead trusts. And in reality, you can now then donate that property and then sell it, get a tax deduction, get a lifetime income, and not pay any capital gains for the sale. So, I mean, there's so many different techniques that a good wealth advisory firm should be bringing to the table. But if you find yourself in a position where you go, what's holding me back from rearranging my money are taxes on portfolios, and that's why you're not rearranging them or taking some chips off the table, then give us a call. And we'll put some strategies forth for you that would show you how to reduce or eliminate those capital gains on those appreciated portfolios, Raj.
30: Yeah, I mean, Rick, it's we talked about the tax deduction up front, not paying any capital gains tax when you put it in, for example, in a charitable remainder trust. The other aspect, another benefit that you receive out of that, when you get that tax deduction, you can actually use that and offset if you had income that year and do Roth IRA conversions at literally no cost. The you've been hearing Roth IRA conversion. It's a buzzword out there, converting your IRAs to Roths. If you do a charitable remainder trust for appreciated stock, you could get use that deduction against your taxes and convert to Roth IRAs for literally no tax. And also for that aspect, Rick, is that you can remove that from your estate for the actual charitable remainder trust. So there's a lot of different planning strategies where you could, instead of just having portfolio performance, we have a lot of clients come into our office that they want to have, you know, a strong portfolio that's efficient, that's making them money, but they want to pay the least amount of taxes as they possibly can. And that's how we structure our portfolios, looking from a top down and look to see where can we help you minimize or eliminate taxes and then also make your portfolio more efficient.
2: Yes, so I think it's important for people that are in that position, Raj, to we've got 5 spots open this week to talk about whatever's important to you as our listener, whether it's portfolio performance or guaranteed income or tax strategies on appreciated assets. Give us a call.
4: Again, this is for this SC Wealth Second Look. It really gives you an opportunity to open that door to the conversation again about things that are keeping you up at night. What's going on with that portfolio? Should you take some risk off the table? What about guaranteed income? And of course, tax strategies are huge. The more you can keep Uncle Sam out of your back pocket, the better there. If you'd like to come in for this SC Wealth Second Look, be one of the first 5 callers. 312-345-5494. That's 312-345-5494. And again, that website, scwealthadvisors.com. You know, guys, we have a lot of listeners out there that say, forget about the market, the risk, and all the chaos. I just want to know there's some guarantees in my retirement. What do you say to that?
30: That's, you know, Jessica, we have people coming into our office from the show. They're calling in and they're asking, well, wait a second. What is this golden age of fixed income? And then how much can I get for a contractual guaranteed income? And since we are in a high interest rate environment, that's why we're calling it the golden age of fixed income. For $1 million deposit, whether it's an IRA, it's an after-tax account, depending on what your age is, because that's how the payout is determined. For a husband and wife, it could be almost 8 to 10%. So on $1 million, let's do the math, $80,000 to $100,000 a year, depending on the age. It varies from client to client because it depends on when you start that income. You can either start it right away or you can let it defer. And the longer you let it defer, the higher it gets. And once you start that, and deposit the money, that rate can never be taken away from you. So last I checked, 8 to 10% contractually guaranteed is better than your 3 or 4% that you're getting in your money market account, in your CD, your idle cash sitting on the sidelines. And we know we have a lot of investors that come in our office that they have their money hiding in cash because they don't want to lose any money. But Rick, as we talk about week in and week out, putting your money in a money market account or a CD is not an investment strategy. It's a place to park your money until you figure out how you're going to invest it that still aligns with your risk capacity.
2: Yeah, because even if you look at when you're getting 3.5% or 4% in the money market, but if inflation's running 3% and you're paying taxes on the interest, Raj, mm-hmm. you're actually losing purchasing power every year. So the whole idea is an investment by definition means that you're going to be growing and you're going to be growing faster than inflation in the long run. And that also you want to minimize income taxes along the way. So it's probably one of the most inefficient ways, but lots of people park money there because it's an easy thing to do. But easy doesn't mean it's right for you long term. It just means that it's simply easy. And when we do that complete SC Wealth second look, we look at all your balances. Are they put to work in the correct way? Are you getting the most out of everything that you have invested? We find so many people, Raj, just this last week came in and they had two or three accounts that were left over at previous employers or old lost IRAs.
30: 401ks.
2: Yes.
30: Yeah, the orphan 401ks, we like to call it.
2: Yeah, and in reality, nobody's keeping an eye on them. They have limited options, and combining them and creating a cohesive strategy greatly improved the performance, lowered the fees, and gave the client more options. And I really think it's about being smart with your money. You mm-hmm. know, we don't have to be a soothsayer. You don't have to have a crystal ball, but you have to do the right things consistently year in and year out, and that will get you to where you need to be to retire. But putting it off till tomorrow, not addressing it, parking money in a money market for year after year is not an investment strategy. If that's what you found yourself doing and you're afraid to invest at these market rates, realize that we have strategies that can get you stock market performance, get you part of the ride in the stock market, but still not risk your principal. So whatever kind of investor you are, whether you like to take market risk or you don't like to take market risk, give us a call. We will custom make a strategy just for you.
29: And again, this is all part of that SC Wealth Second Look. I love that you talk about that custom strategy built just for you. We'll do this for the first five callers. 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Much more coming up right here on Unleash Your Wealth. 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
2: When Abraham Lincoln was elected president in 1860, America stood on the edge of collapse. Over the next 4 years, the Civil War claimed more than 700,000 lives and tested whether our republic could endure. As the war drew to a close, Lincoln looked beyond victory. He looked toward healing. In his second inaugural address, he challenged the nation, "Let us strive on to bind up the nation's wounds, to achieve and cherish a just and lasting peace." Lincoln understood that preserving the greatest experiment in self-government required more than winning a war. It required the character to restore what had been broken. More than 160 years later, America still faces division. The question is not whether we'll disagree. The question is whether we still have the wisdom and the character to heal together.
3: Hello everyone, Gary Sinise here. 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
6: 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You know, Rick and Raj, a lot of folks out there, they want to dab in the market a little bit, but then they want that, you know, they want that net under them to say, look, if everything falls down, we got you. Is there something in place like that for planning for retirement?
7: Jessica, yeah, we use a sub-advisor, a partner of ours, Market Guard, where they structure portfolios, ETF portfolios, stock portfolios, dividend stock portfolios. So we have a lot of investors and people that come into our office from this radio show and they're like, hey, do you have a dividend stock models that pay an income? Well, we talk about the annuity as a contractual guaranteed income. We use dividend stock models also to generate different types of income. Rick and I, SC Wealth Advisors, our philosophy is to have a blended portfolio. And Rick, Market Guard, they use an algorithmic strategy to show the momentum of portfolio where it's, you find the bull market somewhere where things are working. Market Guard finds what's working when other things are not. And so that's how you're always able to, you know, sustain performance year in and year out.
8: Yeah. Well, one standout, I know we were in a meeting the other day and we talked to one prospective client about the Market Guard Opportunities Fund. And that's really a top down research where they look at it quarterly and they look at what's working in this market. We always say there's a bull market somewhere, you just got to find it. And it starts sorting through the 1,000 largest stocks in the country, and it starts to say which ones are performing, which ones aren't. It starts to narrow that down to 100 different choices, and then it starts to allocate money in the fund according to that. That strategy they've been using since January 2022, and as of this last week when we compared it, the Russell 1000, the comparable index, was up about 35%. But the Market Guard Opportunities Fund was up 104% for the same time frame. So obviously Market Guard costs a little bit more in a management fee, another 0.5%. But if you're getting that much more alpha, you're getting that much more return on your money, we feel that it deserves to be looked at. They're a great fundamental research firm. And then we are one of the few advisors in Chicago to have access to Market Guard. So if you've heard about Market Guard or you look them up on the internet and you say, I'd like to learn more about that, give us a call. We'll be happy to schedule a phone call or an actual in-office meeting and show you their portfolios and how they can help protect and grow your money.
6: Again, to know more about Market Guard, great opportunity for you. Again, that phone number, 312-345-5494, 312-345-5494. And this is interesting. I want to get your take on this because starting early next year, Fidelity plans to offer annuities inside its target date funds. Of course, that raises some questions here. Number one, what kind of annuity is it? Number two, does it replace part of the bond allocation?

0: to help manage risk. Talk to me, guys. What do you think about this?
1: We like the idea of the acknowledgement of you need some type of lifetime income or creating a pension with your 401k. I think that's where they're trying to go with this. The issue with it is that if you're over 59 and a half, you can actually roll your 401k out and get a much better payout than, you know, integrating these annuities into target date funds, which we're not a fan of already, where they have a lot of high fees and they just underperform because part of the higher fees. But ultimately, structuring that in for somebody younger that has a 401k, I'm not a fan of because they don't really need to have that if they're 35 years old. But I think they're trying to find a way to structure a lifetime income inside of a 401k. And if you're trying to generate that and you're over 59 and a half, you could do an in-service rollover and then you could shop the whole marketplace of 50 different A-rated companies and get you the highest payout, which we do for clients all the time.
2: Yeah, well, we're all a fan of choice. So the choice of one, which is what they sponsor in their target date fund, as opposed to the 40 or 50 companies that we shop, we feel that we look at A-rated companies and we produce better results. So, but it is acknowledgement, Raj, of the fact that one of the bedrocks for every retiree is income. Your 401k is supposed to give you income. Your IRA is designed, it's supposed to be for income. People keep forgetting that. They think they're growth vehicles. You're growing the money to create a lump sum to create income. Because that is what it's supposed to have replaced. When 401ks originally came out, they were replacing traditional pensions, which used to be that you worked at somewhere for 30 or 40 years and you got a paycheck for the rest of your life when you retired. And realizing that the bedrock of every good financial plan is a solid income stream.
1: And a 401k is not a financial plan, which I think a lot of investors mistaken a 401k for a financial plan, which is this far from the truth.
2: Yeah, exactly. It's just a vehicle and it's designed to accumulate money, but it's not very good at creating income. So that's why they're finally including some annuities in these target date funds. But I just don't want a choice of the annuity that they put in. I'd rather shop the best carriers and get the highest payout. And by the way, we also do annuity reviews, Raj. We've had huge responses on that for people who bought annuities 5, 6, 7 years ago when interest rates were close to 1% or 1.5%. And they say, well, I'm not real happy about the returns there. Now's the time to look at getting that annuity and comparing it, because all the new products and the new annuities, even by the same companies, offer much higher interest rates, much higher participation rates, and they give you, a lot of them give you upfront bonus. So if you had a surrender charge in your old annuity or a penalty to get out of it, you can actually recoup many times all of that and get a bump on your cash balance and be in a better position. So if you're sitting out there right now and you've got annuities that you bought 3, 4, 5, 6, 7 years ago, now's the time to have us do an annuity review.
1: Yeah.
2: We do that as part of the SC Wealth Second
1: Loan. Right. Just, it's like annuity refinance. You refinance your mortgage when the rates go down. Well, this is opposite of that. The rates are higher right now, and you bought an old annuity when the rates are lower. Take advantage of the higher interest rate environment, because all the top-rated insurance carriers, they are updating these products with the higher interest rate environment. So, you know, do yourself justice to check to see if an annuity refinance makes sense for you.
0: 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We're going to hear from Donald Trump Jr. Hear what he has to say about retirement in just a few moments.
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8: Fox News, I'm Pam Puzo. Efforts underway to salvage the ceasefire with Iran.
9: The Trump administration demanding that Iran issue a public statement agreeing to stop firing on commercial ships and declaring the Strait of Hormuz open.
8: Fox's Kevin Cork, President Trump also warning the U.S. would decimate Iran if it carries out an assassination attempt. Is there enough evidence to put Tyler Robinson on trial for the murder of Charlie Kirk?
10: U.S. District Judge Tony Graff is now tasked with sifting through mountains of evidence presented in the five-day preliminary hearing in Provo, Utah. Evidence that prosecutors say includes surveillance footage and a confession.
8: Fox's Jeff Manasso, Kirk, the founder of Turning Point USA, was gunned down last September. 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
0: 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Don't forget about that live chat option on the website as well. Guys, I want to jump right into it here because, you know, usually once in a while, from time to time, we get a chance to talk with people who have spent their lives around business, wealth, and of course, big decisions. Recently, we got to sit down with the one and only Donald Trump Jr. And we were there at Mar-a-Lago with him. We asked him about something that impacts just about everybody at some point. And of course, that's retirement.
20: Start planning for it. Again, there's so many unknowns that happen in life that you can't plan for. You know, you may want to work forever and you may think you're going to be able to, and then, you know, something happens, an accident, you know, a health problem, whatever it may be. So you got to plan for that. There's so much you can do with proper planning to avoid taxes and whatever it may be, to be able to make sure that, you know, the things that you created oftentimes as a family actually ends up in the hands of that family and not the government. You definitely have to plan for that and stay ahead.
0: Well, I just love the fact that, you know, for him to be him, you know, the president's son, very, very wealthy. I mean, essentially, he's saying the same things that I am and that you are, that we got to start planning, especially if we wanted to hold up, if life doesn't go according to plan.
1: Yeah, expect the worst, plan for the best. And so that's exactly what we do, is setting up a financial plan. I think that that is exactly what the SC Wealth Second Look, and Don Jr. hit the nail on the head, that you need to plan for the unknown. And if you're going to retire, and Rick, last we checked, retirees are retiring for longer than they ever have because of longevity. People are living a lot longer, and so retirements can go 20, 30, 40 years long. So meaning that the money you saved up, now you're not working, and now you need to generate an income for that long period of time. And during that long period of time, Rick, there could be a lot of bumps in the road, whether it's big down market to stock market swings, there could be health issues. And if you plan for that all in advance, you can literally enter into retirement confidently. But that doesn't necessarily mean you plan once. What we do for our clients is that we meet year in and year out at a bare minimum to make sure the plan stays on track, because a life event can happen. Things happen all the time. And so if your plan is set up the right way, you can go into retirement confidently if you plan in advance.
2: Yeah, I think Don Jr. really hit it on the head with accumulating wealth is one thing. Preserving and passing on wealth is an entirely separate thing than just accumulating wealth. And you get a lot of people, and they may feel that they're well off, and they come in with $3 or $5 or $7 million of assets. But now the question is, if they don't spend all that money and everything it earns in their lifetime, how do we help to pass that on to the next generation and the next generation? And like he said, you know, keeping it for who's important to you, which is keeping it in your family and not in the hands of the government. And I love the fact that he's the son of the president of the United States. You know, he's talking about making sure that you only pay the government what's necessary. Every taxpayer has an obligation in the IRS code to pay as little tax as legally possible. Let me repeat that. It is your duty as a taxpayer to pay as little as possible with all the legal means at hand. So we're not talking about tax avoidance. We're talking about tax planning. But when you look at it and you say, I've accumulated $5 or $7 or $8 million for myself and my wife. Now, if we don't spend it all and we don't really have that lifestyle that we're going to spend it all, how do we make sure that it continues for our children and our grandchildren? And how do we minimize Illinois estate taxes, Raj, which kick in at $4 million, right?
1: Right. The exclusion is so low. We have so many clients right now.
2: Yes, so in reality, there's so many questions that need to be answered. Even when you think, I've got enough income and I'm going to be okay, let's make sure we maximize it so that generations down the road in your family, everyone is better off. And I think that we address that. Now, that's more of a specialty than just the SC Wealth Second Look. But that goes to advanced planning, and we treat that as a separate engagement after we've done the initial planning.
1: And Rick, that's absolutely in our wheelhouse, is that advanced estate planning. We have a lot of experience working with high net worth clients and passing on using irrevocable life insurance trusts, revocable trusts. We collaborate with attorneys and accountants. And in fact, I'm working right now. We are working with somebody that two spouses passed away and their net worth is almost $18 million. Well, for the big, beautiful bill, they're under $30 million. So because both, there's a $30 million exclusion for 2026. If you're under that, you don't pay federal estate tax. For the kids, don't, in 9 months. But for state of Illinois, it's only $4 million exclusion. And if you're over that amount, you pay up to 16%. Not you, the kids pay up to 16% over $4 million. And Rick, guess what? There is a lot of people that fall into that category that are ignoring it or they're not aware of it. And we integrate that as part of the SC Wealth Second Look, meaning that compounding your assets over time, you're going to be over $4 million. And by the way, even if you have life insurance, if it's a $2 million tax-free policy, the $2 million policy gets counted in your aggregate gross estate calculation. So these are all advanced planning strategies that we work with clients all the time, in addition to all the portfolio construction, retirement planning, because it's so important to pass on your assets and pay the least amount of taxes, because you don't want to list Uncle Sam as any of your beneficiary. Maybe he could be for a portion of it, but don't make Uncle Sam a larger beneficiary than he needs to be.
2: Don't make him a primary beneficiary, for sure.
1: And yeah. You hear about celebrities all the time, it happens to.
2: Right.
1: All the time you see it. They don't put the planning in place. There's tons of horror stories, and the kids are like, oh, my parents are worth $50 million, XYZ celebrity. Next thing you know, 9 months later, they got to pay $25 million or $20 million to the feds because they didn't plan properly.
2: Yes. Yeah, so again, earning the money and accumulating wealth is one thing. Preserving it, protecting it, passing it on, a separate exercise. We do address those issues in the SC Wealth Second Look. So after we've done the basic planning for you, your retirement planning, then we will then take a second meeting with you and address all these advanced planning techniques to preserve your family's wealth going in the future.
0: And again, we'll do it for the first five callers, complimentary, this SC Wealth Second Look. And by the way, talking about Donald Trump Jr. here, everybody's always asking, what do the wealthy do? How do they do it? I want to do what they do. I mean, he literally is talking about starting early, put a plan together, you know, don't include the IRS or the government as a beneficiary. These are things we talk about each and every single week. These are things you're going to talk about when you sit down with Rick and Raj for your very own custom SC Wealth Second Look. That phone number, 312-345-5494, 312-345-5494. four. 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I'll explain in just a second.
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0: 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You know, Forbes.com, they have a series that features different financial advisors. And one recently said that they look at building a portfolio like making chili. So stick with me here. He says you can't make chili without tomatoes and spices and, you know, some places specific beans or meats, what have you. And in the same way, you can't build a portfolio without cash and bonds. So, Rick and Raj, how do you build your portfolio chili?
1: We kind of back up into and look at from a macro perspective is because everything comes down to risk and how much risk capacity or appetite for risk is how we're going to structure that particular portfolio for that particular client. There's absolutely no cookie cutter strategy when you're building this, making this bowl of chili for the client. And so ultimately, you know, we find out from them and asking those questions of how do they feel about market volatility, and you know, what if the market were to go down 40%, or what if it were to go up 40%? How would you want your portfolio to be impacted? What would you think would happen to your portfolio if the market were to go down 40% or up 40%? And so that, you know, we ask those types of questions and find out a risk score for that particular client, and then we build the portfolio around those parameters. And what we typically see is when they, you know, people that come in from the radio show, that come into our office, and we examine their existing portfolio, it's typically a lot more riskier that they want to be going forward, because it's a portfolio that they've had for maybe the last 10 or 15 years when they were younger. But when we ask those questions, we ask them that, hey, how is your risk going to be going forward into the future? And almost 100% of the time, people want to de-risk their portfolio. They want to take chips off the table. And so we will build in a little, you know, short-term treasury, some long-term treasury, the guaranteed income, some growth stocks, some ETFs, and blend out the entire account. And Rick, just like we just talked about earlier, is that having the backbone in retirement is having income. You need to generate income so you can live a comfortable retirement, not just having a bulk of money where you just kind of pick at and just take money out as you need it, which you can do that for larger expenses, but having a consistent income and structuring that for the bowl of chili is the most important ingredient for that type of portfolio.
2: Yeah, well, we've all tasted chilies that we like and chilies we don't like, right? And, you know, some people like more heat and other people do not like as much. And that comes back to that appetite for volatility and risk and being on the edge. You know, so again, the right bowl of chili or the right portfolio isn't the same for every client. And that's why we don't use a cookie cutter approach. And that's why we really build that custom portfolio, because you have to be able to sleep at night and realize that the day you retire, if you're 65 years old, you've just taken the first step and the first day in a 25 or 30 year journey for you and your spouse for a normal retirement. So we have to make sure that you don't run out of funds in year 15, because you've got another 15 years left to go for your retirement. And we want to make sure that you maximize the money you pass on to your children and your grandchildren. So we take into account all of those items, and then we create a perfectly balanced portfolio for your individual taste. And that would be like having a gourmet chef make that perfect bowl of chili just for you, Jessica.
0: I love that. Yeah, just for me. And that goes for, you know, income plans and retirement plans, right? It's all about what you want, what you need. It's customized. There are no cookie cutter approaches here. And that's where this SC Wealth Second Look comes in, guys. So, so, so important, because that's talking about you and your specific situation, really building your own recipe for your chili portfolio, for your retirement. Rick and Raj, walk me through this SC Wealth Second Look process.
5: You know, it's... what we start by looking at your existing portfolio, examining all your tickers. And when we examine the tickers, it's looking at how much risk you have in the portfolio. What are your drawdowns? How much did your portfolio go down last April for the Liberation Day when Trump announced the tariffs? And then how quickly did your portfolio rebound? We look at all those analytics, and then we plug it up against our recommendations going forward, and how, you know, where are you going to generate income from? How much risk do you want to take going forward? Are we going to integrate a stock portfolio, momentum stock portfolio? Are we going to have ETFs? How much cash do you need liquid? How are you going to generate income? And then, Rick, we go into the taxes. We look at taxes. We look at, is a Roth IRA conversion right for you? How are your assets going to pass on to your loved ones in a tax-efficient manner? For a higher net worth clients, we look at trust planning and estate planning, gifting strategies, donor advisor funds, all different types of strategies that's applicable for that particular client, and make sure that we address everything that's going to benefit the client going forward.
2: Yeah, and I think the other things that we do a great job of that a lot of portfolio managers never even delve into is really your expense flow. And what are your permanent fixed expenses and your variable expenses, your discretionary expenses? And what are the other things you want to do with your money, and what do you want to accomplish? I had a client come in about 3 months ago, and between the husband and wife, they were making about $140,000 a year. And they insisted that they had $50,000 a year expenses. And after backing out their income taxes, I said, well, where did the other $40,000 go last year? And they both shrugged their shoulders. And I said, well, maybe your expense flow is a lot higher than what you actually think of on paper, because you're not adding in everything, because the money's just not disappearing unless there was a one-time variable event in your budget for that year. So for a lot of people, it's coming to grip, Jessica, with exactly how much money do I need to live? Mm-hmm. And that budgeting process is a big part of it, because if I've been used to making $140,000 or $50,000 a year, and I feel like my expense flow is $4,000 or $5,000 a month, and in reality it was more like $8,000 or $9,000. I really need to make sure that now I no longer have my paycheck, I no longer have that W-2 coming in all the time. I need to make sure we generate enough income to make them comfortable, where they don't worry about next week's tax payments or where they're going to go on vacation this year. Can they afford to do what they want to do? So I think we spend more than most advisors do on that expense flow. We want to make sure that we're matching up your real world expenses with your portfolio so that they mate and they mesh together.
0: Well, and another side of that is making sure that everything kind of adds up, answering those questions. How much do I need to retire? Putting that expense flow together really is going to help eliminate that number one fear when it comes to planning for retirement, which is running out of money. And you also have the opportunity during this SC Wealth Second Look to discuss these guaranteed income options. Because listen, when you leave that workforce that you've been with for 30, 40 years, you've been used to getting that paycheck. That is going to be different, obviously, in retirement. But the one thing that doesn't stop are the bills. You might have a mortgage or a car payment or what have you. You're still going to need income coming in. So how do you pay yourself in retirement? That is what you can also discuss in this SC Wealth Second Look. Again, that phone number is 312-345-5494, 312-345-5494. 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Appreciate you joining us. Have a great rest of the weekend, and we'll see you next time.
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9: Fox News, I'm Pam Puzo. Efforts underway to salvage the ceasefire with Iran.
10: The Trump administration demanding that Iran issue a public statement agreeing to stop firing on commercial ships and declaring the Strait of Hormuz open.
9: Fox's Kevin Cork. President Trump also warning the U.S. would decimate Iran if it carries out an assassination attempt. Is there enough evidence to put Tyler Robinson on trial for the murder of Charlie Kirk?
14: U.S. District Judge Tony Groff is now tasked with sifting through mountains of evidence presented in the five-day preliminary hearing in Provo, Utah. Evidence that prosecutors say includes surveillance footage and a confession.
9: Fox's Jeff Manasso. Kirk, the founder of Turning Point USA, was gunned down last September. 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
15: Today will be mostly sunny and pleasant with a high of 83. Tonight, expect a clear sky with a low of 67. Tomorrow will bring plenty of sunshine and a high of 85. On Monday, it will be hot with abundant sunshine and a high of 91. Tuesday will be mostly sunny and hot with a high of 92. I'm meteorologist Jason Katerina on AM 560, The Answer.
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20: 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The office carries an A-plus rating, Better Business Bureau, Forbes magazine. They like Steve. They named him a top financial security professional in the state of Illinois for 2022, 23, 24, and 2025. I'm Morgan Patrick. Pleasure to jump on and hit these different topics, but also give you an opportunity to get on the calendar with Will Save Financial, and the appointments we open up through our radio program are no cost, no obligation, no pressure, no judgment. This is about helping you while you plan for your future. Before we dive in, on topic number one, Steve, how was the week?
16: Oh, my week was good, Morgan. I mean, we did take some time off for 4th of July. We did some camping. I love camping. The weather was pretty darn excellent while we were there. It got kind of bad over the weekend all over for fireworks, and we're going to talk a lot about America 250 today. How are you doing?
20: Doing well. I'm kind of like you, man. It has been so warm. I'm watching the radars and just, you know, saying some prayers for rain. We need water across our great country, but it was a spectacular celebration. There were some fires that were set by the fireworks in the past week, and that was concerning. But other than that, I mean, it's amazing to think that we're only 250. Seems like we would be much older, but we're not. 250 years. So today we're going to step back. We're going to take a look at the big picture. We're going to talk about a lot about safe money strategies and helping you protect what you've built. But it's hard to talk about wealth without talking about the freedom that makes it possible. So how did we get here? How did we get to this point? What does it actually mean to have the power to create your own success in America? There are a lot of countries you don't have this kind of freedom. So let's talk about that journey. So, Steve, the foundation, and we're talking beyond the revolution.
16: Yeah, you know, Morgan, we often think that America, the story of America, started with a battle, but it really started with the mindset. By 1776, the colonies had already developed a unique commercial spirit that's still alive today. Back then, they weren't just looking for independence from a king. They were looking for independence from a system where your wealth was dictated by your birthright. They wanted everybody to be able to prosper and live the American dream. So when the founders wrote the Constitution, they didn't just write a Constitution. They created an operating system for human ambition. They codified private property rights, the freedom of contract, and crucially, a limited government. And boy, I like those sound, a limited government. The less the government can impede on our life, the better. But they knew that if the government would allow individuals to own the fruits of their own labors, you don't just get survival, you actually get innovation. And that's how we started, and that's what brought us to where we are today.
20: Yeah, I like that phrasing. It's not just surviving, it's thriving. And this country was built on that foundation. So these builders, these great builders, presidents who defined our economic path, let's talk about those.
16: Well, we got George Washington, and he set the standard for leadership but he also understood that a nation without credit and a stable currency is a nation that just can't grow. So he helped move us from a loose collection of states to a unified, functioning economy.
20: And we have more presidents that really kind of put some notches on the belt, so to speak. You got Thomas Jefferson and James Madison.
16: Yeah, they championed the idea that power should remain close to the people. And by cutting government debt, oh boy, we need that today, and favoring free trade, they pushed back against the early desire for a massive centralized state. They believed that a decentralized economy allowed for more small-scale success stories. That's the American dream.
20: Talking about some of our leaders from the past. Now, Andrew Jackson, that's an interesting one because he's kind of a colorful person.
16: Yeah, he was a controversial figure, but for the sake of our story, he's vital because he went to war against the central bank of his time. He really believed in the common man, and he represented the common man who feared that concentrated financial power would choke out the individual's chance to compete.
20: All right, well, jumping quite a few years, going from Andrew Jackson, Calvin Coolidge is next.
16: Yeah, he's often overlooked as a silent cat, but he's a hero for those who value fiscal sanity. In the 1920s, he slashed taxes and he cut the federal debt by 25%. Boy, we could sure use a cut like that again now. And he believed that the government's job was to stay out of the way of people's prosperity. He proved that when you stopped overspending and overtaxing, that the engine of the economy fires on all cylinders.
20: Talking about the great builders, our presidents from the past, this next one, an actor? Are you kidding? Ronald Reagan.
16: Yeah, fast forwarding to 1980, Reagan brought a surge of optimism that we haven't seen in a generation. His supply-side approach, lowering taxes and reducing regulation, was built on a simple premise. You know how to spend and invest your money better than the government does. The period didn't just grow the economy, it changed the world perception of what free markets could achieve. And how important is that today, Morgan, that people know how to spend, what they can spend, and how to invest, especially for when it comes to retirement?
20: So, some big names we covered. George Washington, Thomas Jefferson, James Madison, Andrew Jackson, Calvin Coolidge, and the late great Ronald Reagan. So now here's the next question. Where are we now?
16: So where does that leave us now? Well, in 2026, we're living through this massive transition. The American dream has evolved from the frontier spirit of the 1800s to the industrial boom of the 1900s and now to this digital, hyper-connected age. But the core challenge remains the same. We see a tension between two visions, one that believes the government should distribute fairness, and one believes that the government should protect opportunity. And as a financial advisor, I tell my clients the ability to create wealth, well, it's not a government grant, it's a personal discipline, but it does rely on an environment where you are allowed to keep the rewards of your labors, of your risks, and when tax rates spike or regulations become too heavy, the entrepreneurial spirit gets stifled. But, you know, it's so important that we recognize that we are living in a free country and we have freedom to make decisions about how much risk we're taking with our money and how guaranteed our financial future can be. So, Morgan, if people are interested in making some steps, what can they do now?
20: Yeah, absolutely. I know you've got some questions out there. We'll get some answers as it pertains to you, as it pertains to your portfolio. And there are a lot of you out there that are just sitting on it. And it's done quite well over the last 15 years. You don't have a strategy. You're going to say, okay, I show up at retirement's door. I leave my job. I'm just going to pick a withdrawal percentage, and I'm going to go to town, and I hope it goes well. That is not a plan. Now, the opportunity to get on the calendar with Will Safe Financial and meet with Steve Scheinman and his team, it is ongoing during the course of this show. We have the appointments available to you. All you got to do is call this number, 833-945-7283. We ask that if you have at least $100,000 saved towards your retirement, these strategies are going to work best for you. But hit the number, grab one of our appointments, no cost, no obligation. There's no pressure. This is about peace of mind. This is about having a plan as you move forward. And if you're in the middle of something and need a second opinion, grab one of the appointments, 833-945-7283. That's 833-945-7283. So we've talked about the past. We kind of talked about where we currently are, Steve. What's the path forward?
16: Well, the path forward is if we want to maintain the ability to be free and create our own wealth, we have to recognize that our economic client is a result of years of shifting priorities. And we've moved towards a model of larger entitlements and more complex regulation. So if you're planning for your financial future, if you're looking to protect your family's legacy, you have to understand that your financial life and political policy are inseparable. They do get tied together, but the lesson in history is clear. Prosperity isn't found in the halls of Washington. It's found in the action of the individual. So if you're listening, your wealth is dependent on the decisions you make. And, you know, I often talk on the show about my dad, who in 2000, when the tech bubble was heating up, he had a big fear of missing out, and he went all in, and he lost his whole life savings. And we don't want to repeat the past. We want to learn from the past. And you can learn from my dad's mistake that having the right amount of safe money balanced with the right amount of risk, with guaranteed income, legacy planning, tax planning, all of these things are available to our listeners. All you have to do, really, to get on my calendar and get my help is call the number, and Morgan's going to share that with you. But our job as an American, it's not to wait for a president who's our savior for our finances. Our job is to understand the landscape and protect what we've earned and continue to build, because that commercial spirit that started in the 1700s is still a powerful force on the planet today. And you've got to have your own spirit for making sure that your money's going to last as long as you do, and you can live and enjoy the life that you've worked so hard for, and no market disruption can get in the way of that.
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20: 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There's planning information. There's background information on Steve and his team. There's contact information. If you've got questions, get in touch. 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Treat it as a resource. Our shows are there in podcast form. We are well over 200 shows. We've been doing this for quite some time. It's very important to get the information out there, but also give you an outlet to take action on your own behalf. You've got some questions? How about this? No cost, no obligation appointment. Come in and talk with Steve. See how you're doing. See if you're on track. And if you're sitting on a portfolio, maybe you start that strategy, start that planning. If you're in the middle of something, need that second opinion, Steve's here for you. 833-945-7283. If you've saved $100,000 or more towards your retirement, these strategies are going to work best for you. 833-945-7283. So already today on the program, we talked about the big picture and kind of went back in time. And we were looking at the great builders, George Washington, Thomas Jefferson, James Madison, and

0: ambition.
1: Yeah. Well, that sounds like proud to be an American, doesn't it? The operating system of ambition. Because when our founders established this great nation, they just didn't create a government. They built an operating system for human potential. By enshrining property rights and the freedom of contract, they shifted the power from the government, the king that we left in England, and the state to the individual. And the promise of America has always been, if you work, save, take calculated risk, not too much risk, you can build something that lasts. And from President Washington all the way to President Reagan, they understood this. And when the government stays out of the way, the individual thrives. But freedom comes with a significant responsibility. If the government doesn't provide for you, and we cannot count on that, you've got to provide for yourself. And Morgan, you know, that's what we help people with every week, is the ability for them to call in and get some help to create a financial plan that's going to give them the income that they need, that they can never run out of, the safety that they need so they can participate in partial market upside but never lose a dime, creating a legacy, having a long-term care plan. These are all among the things that we help people with, but it doesn't have to be that complicated. If the listeners are just worried about one account and they just wonder, should I change something to do better? We're happy to help with that. We can start with a little piece, or we can do the whole financial picture. If they've got $100,000 or more saved for retirement, let's share that number with them.
0: All right, here's the number, 833-945-7283. That's 833-945-7283. And Steve mentioned something that's very important. 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He's asking, take a look, see if he can help, and maybe a portion of that you can work with Steve on. Again, this is an opportunity for you to see how you're doing, talk about possibly, I don't know, some flexibility, maybe some options, and have that conversation. No cost, no obligation. If you've saved $100,000 or more towards your retirement, these strategies are going to work best for you. Hit the number, 833-945-7283, 833-945-7283. So here's the next step, the modern reality, why today, right now, is your most important asset.
1: Isn't it true? I mean, it's all about right now. And when we look at the economy, we often wonder where the heck it's heading. But in 2026, the real question is not what Washington is doing, it's what we're doing to secure our own, let's say, personal financial border. I mean, we've lived and worked hard for that American dream. And if you want to live in your own terms, you have to move from being an investor where you're gambling your money all the time. I mean, that's fine when you're younger and you've got time to grow your money. But as you get older, you have to be a guardian of your money. Why now? Because the risk to your freedom, especially your financial freedom, are rising.
0: All right, so I've got this next phrase. You've used this before, and I want you to explain it to us and why it's so important right now, the income guarantee.
1: Well, you know, what we live on, Morgan, it's income. We don't live on big numbers in the bank, and we don't necessarily want to die as the richest person in the cemetery. We want to be able to live our life and enjoy the fruits of our labor. And right now, we're in an area of extreme volatility. And if you're relying solely on the market to fund your lifestyle, well, you're vulnerable. You need some guarantees in your plan. And one thing that a lot of our clients like is guaranteed lifetime income. It's a personal pension. And these kind of accounts can do something that no bank account or no stock account can do. They're going to pay you income for as long as you live and keep on paying you even when the account runs out of money. You can have your own personal pension. And with people living longer and wanting to live their life to the fullest, how important is it to know that that paycheck is coming in no matter how long you live?
0: Tell you, that's where that peace of mind, that confidence,

0: comes in. And there's so many of you out there in the middle of what we've talked about for many, many months is just the chaos. There's a lot of anxiety in chaos. You know, having a plan and having income that's guaranteed as you move towards your retirement date and into your retirement years, that's a good way to sleep at night, right? So talking about the bigger picture, so let's move to this. And we haven't mentioned it yet on the program today, but it's a big one. Long-term care blind spot. A lot of people aren't thinking about this. That's why it literally is in that blind spot.
1: Yeah, we do like to brush that under the carpet. There's no doubt about it. But the hard truth is this. 70% of people over age 65 will need some form of long-term care in their lifetime. And Medicare, a lot of people don't understand this. They think maybe Medicare is going to cover it. But no, it's not. It was not designed to cover long-term care. Now, if you wait until a health event occurs to make choices, well, you lose a lot of choices. You're going to be forced into things that you don't really like. So I got a little story about this right now.
0: Okay.
1: There, I have a client, and she's in her 80s right now, and she's healthy, moving into senior living, and she needs income to pay her bills. But she's worried her husband's died and her kids don't pay much attention to her. She's worried that she might need some kind of long-term care and she doesn't want to run out of money. So we put her into a program that gives her the income that she needs to live her life, pay the rent at a high rental assisted living facility. But more important than that is double her monthly income if she gets into a long-term care situation. Now, God forbid that that happens, because her income's going to double, this bucket of money is going to make her money go farther and protect her other assets while she's taking that income to support her own health needs. I mean, what kind of peace of mind is that? Before we sat down and talked about it, Morgan, she was worried about if she gets into a long-term care situation, how is she going to pay for it? Mm-hmm. Is she going to run out of money? But we were able to put a plan together for her where she's going to have the income she needs to live on that's going to double, God forbid, she does get into a long-term care situation. So she's totally covered. And how much of a peace of mind factor is that?
0: It's all about the plan. It's about being prepared. And the number you gave, I mean, people that are living, you know, if you're 65 and you're headed towards retirement, there is a 70% chance that you're going to need some form of long-term care. You need to plan for that. And we've been talking about just your operating system, talking about, you know, the modern reality that, you know, today is a very important day for you because the planning can really help you. Income guarantees, long-term care, make sure you have that, not in your blind spot, but you're aware of it and you're planning for it. And the last one, Steve, and that's just legacy.
1: Yeah, your wealth is more than just a number. It's a tool for your family's future. Without an estate plan or a strategy to protect your assets from the rising cost of care and the risk of losing money in the market, you could be potentially leaving a whole mess. And, you know, when my dad died, I mean, he took so much risk with his money because he got all caught up in the excitement of the dot-com stocks going up. And he went all in. In 1998, he put all of his money into the market, and in 2003, when he died, he found out that he lost 90% of his life savings. He didn't leave a legacy at all, and this was a man who did not have to take any risk. And I'm not beating my dad up when I say that, because the silver lining in all of this is it's that event that got me into this business, and it's from that event that helped us protect and grow the wealth of over 1,500 of our clients.
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3: 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Tonight, it could be a beautiful day for an early summer bombing of Iran. And I'm cool with that. They don't want to play along. Go bomb them some more. Let's do it.
2: 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The Answer.
4: News. I'm Paul Stevens. Efforts underway as we speak to salvage a ceasefire between the U.S. and Iran.
5: The Trump administration demanding that Iran issue a public statement agreeing to stop firing on commercial ships and declaring the Strait of Hormuz open.
4: And that's Fox's Kevin Cork. President Trump also warning the U.S. would quote-unquote decimate Iran if it carries out an attempt at assassination targeting him. Is there enough evidence to put Tyler Robinson on trial for killing Charlie Kirk?
6: U.S. District Judge Tony Groff is now tasked with sifting through mountains of evidence presented in the 5-day preliminary hearing in Provo, Utah. Evidence that prosecutors say includes surveillance footage and a confession.
4: Fox's Jeff Manasso. Charlie Kirk was the founder of Turning Point USA. He was gunned down last September. 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
0: 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And again, contact information. If you've got questions, they can give you some answers. Steve's got over 20 years experience helping over 1,000 of his clients plan for their future, their retirement. He's a fiduciary. Office carries an A-plus rating, Better Business Bureau, Forbes magazine. They like Steve, naming him a top financial security professional in the state of Illinois for 2022, 23, 24, and 2025. I'm Morgan Patrick. It's a pleasure. We get on here. We talk about just the importance of being proactive, having a plan, clarity, control, and confidence. America's growth. This is where we're going now. And why your money needs a protected growth strategy.
1: Yeah, you know, 250 years ago, America, well, it was just a brave experiment, and it's still a brave experiment. And today, it's a global symbol of innovation, strength, and resilience.
0: Well, and I mean, the growth didn't happen by accident. It happened because Americans believed in tomorrow. We've been talking about that today, just the history behind this great country, 250 years. Look, we built roads, railroads, factories, schools, everything needed to make life better for the next generation.
1: Yeah, and you know, we had to really believe in ourselves to do that and believe that tomorrow matters. It's a real emotional thing, but it's also patriotic, and it's what makes us proud to be Americans.
0: So, and think about this, your money needs the same belief. Without a plan, your money just kind of sits there. With a plan, your money grows, just like this country did.
1: Yeah. So think about your own financial future. Let me ask you these questions. Are your investments protected? Are they growing safely? Or if the market has a big hiccup, can you lose a boatload of money that could wipe out your financial future? Do you have an income plan that's going to pay you every month, even if those accounts run out of money, so you can continue living life on your own terms? These are really important questions.
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1: Yeah, and that's just not theory, Morgan. We've proven that historically, and we want to learn from history. We know that history repeats itself, but we don't want to repeat the mistakes of the past. 26 years ago, in the year 2000, the tech bubble burst, and we lost 50% of our wealth. It took 7 years just to claw back to breaking even. Now, back then, most of us were 26 years younger. Today, we're quite a bit older. I don't think anybody listening wants to go through another 50% loss with a 7-year clawback just to break even. And to add insult to injury, when we did claw back, right after that, the financial bubble burst, 2008, and we lost 50% yet again. So we spent 12 years in the market without making a dime. From 2000 to 2012, it was pretty much a lost decade plus of money in the market. Now, we don't have to go through that again, because you can have a plan that's going to safely grow your money, that's going to give you income that you need, that's going to give you long-term care, that's going to give you a legacy. All of this is available, but, you know, hoping that it's going to work out, that's not a plan. You can't just say, I hope it keeps on going well, because you know when things change, you're going to say, I knew it was going to happen, but I waited and I procrastinated.
0: 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So, Steve, catch us up.
1: Well, you know, America grew because people invested in the future. We had a vision and we went for it. Now, if you're nearing retirement, which most of our listeners are, they're in retirement or nearing retirement, You need to have a vision of your own future for your family, for your retirement, for your income, and most importantly, for your own peace of mind.
0: And let's be honest, Steve. I mean, your money shouldn't be taking more risks than you do.
1: Yep, that's so true, Morgan. And if you're sitting there thinking, I've been meaning to look into my accounts, that's a good sign that it's time to give us a call so we can help you, you know, get off of that stuck place and get into a place with true planning.
0: Yeah, that sign, I mean, your sign to take action, to protect your future, to grow your future. Yes, this is it.
1: Yeah, and let's be honest. No politician is going to fix your retirement. This is something that's your responsibility, and you've got to take action about on it.
0: And we see it every day. I mean, there's way too busy arguing about things that don't really help your portfolio. So guess what? Take action.
1: Yeah, you've got to take responsibility. It's your money. Like, if you want to take some risk because you enjoy that and you want to take advantage of the going trends like AI and stuff like that, have at it. But there's something called the rule of 100 that says the older we get, the less risk we should take. And if you take 100 minus your age, like if you're 70 years old, 30% of your money can be at that Wall Street casino. But really, 70% of your money should be safe, guaranteed, insured, and protected.
0: So where are you? I mean, you're a listener. You're out there. You probably saved really, really well. You can see your future. You can see your retirement date. It's right there on the horizon. Are you prepared? Or are you just sitting on a portfolio? You might have a situation where you're planning, but you're a little frustrated by where you are because there's a lack of communication. Your calls aren't being returned. Your appointments get bumped around. Now's the time to take action, get a second opinion. And again, if you're just sitting on the portfolio, not a strategy, folks. That's called hope, and hope is not a plan. The opportunity to get on the calendar with Will Save Financial is right now. Steve, tell us about the appointment.
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0: 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You've watched the news. 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
0: We are back. 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He's a fiduciary. The office carries an A-plus rating, Better Business Bureau, and Forbes magazine, once again naming Steve a top financial security professional in the state of Illinois for 2025, but he also got it in 24, 23, and 22, so he is on quite the roll. Forbes magazine, again, naming him financial security professional, one of the top ones in the state of Illinois. I'm Morgan Patrick. Absolute pleasure to jump in and talk about the importance of being proactive and having a plan. And we're going to give you an opportunity to get on the calendar with Steve and We'll Say Financial. No cost, no obligation. Stay tuned for that. Special guest on the program this week, Steve.
1: Well, we're talking to a young 85-year-old guy.
0: Wow.
1: His name is Skip. And, you know, talk about the American dream. He's on this earth for 85 years. He's gone way back. He's been our client for 10 years. And this 85-year-old guy, Morgan, I mean, you wouldn't know it by looking at him. He's very active. Him and his wife own a 10-acre piece of property in Galena. Walking the land and taking care of the land gives him a lot of exercise. And he's a professional musician, a piano player. He's been teaching piano and playing piano for over 50 years. And what he really loves about what we do for him are two main things: simplify his financial life and protect his hard-earned money. Let me add a third thing. He's got income that's coming in that's going to last as long as he lives. He's been enjoying that for a while now. He's 85, and he could live to 185, and that income is just going to keep coming.
0: Tell you, it's important to have a plan, and let's hear from Skip, our client circle guest this week, a current insurance client with We'll Save Financial.
1: Well, here we are on another edition of Client Circle. I'm sitting with a very active, engaged in life 85-year-old. His name is Skip. Skip, how you doing today?
10: I can't complain.
1: Well, that's a good thing, because nobody listens anyway, right?
10: I suppose not.
1: And you've been our client now for what, over 10 years?
10: Over 10 years, yes.
1: Wow. So I got to assume things are going well?
10: Well, I've enjoyed it, and what I've seen and what I've experienced are certainly what I expected.
1: Yeah, we did exactly what we said we were going to do, didn't
10: very
1: we?
10: Very true. Very true.
1: And as an 85-year-old, Skip, I just want people to learn a little bit about you, because you're so active. Tell us a little bit about what you do to stay active.
10: Well, my partner and I own a 10-acre piece of property where we built a house.
1: Yeah.
10: This is out in Galena.
1: Yeah.
10: And the country out there is quite hilly. So you can walk out of your front door or your back door, and you can walk up a hill or down a hill. So no matter what the situation would call for, you're always exercising whether you like it or not.
1: Well, not only is it land that you can exercise in, but it's beautiful out there.
10: Very beautiful. We're very happy out there.
1: So other than that, I know you're a musician.
10: Yeah, I teach and play. And I've been doing that for oh my goodness, 50 years now.
1: And what instrument?
10: Piano.
1: Oh, you play the piano, right?
10: I play piano.
1: In 10 years, I've yet to hear you play, but I want to hear you play. So you've been our client for 10 years.
10: Yeah.
1: Just to summarize how your experience has been with us.
10: Well, I think it's simplified a lot of things. Being on the music side and the more or less arts and entertainment side of life, I don't get a chance to get into that an awful lot. And I think that's probably where I've been helped, mostly.
1: Yeah, it's nice to have somebody who specializes
10: exactly.
1: in the field to know what your needs and goals are and help you work through them.
10: Exactly. And you have certainly done that. And the whole WillSave experience has been, I think, geared towards that kind of situation, helping.
1: Yeah, that's exactly what we try to do. We try to make everybody's life work out so that they don't worry about their money and they can live their life the way that they want to.
10: Right, and that's a meaningful situation, especially when you get older. You don't want to spend time doing a lot of, shall we say, quote-unquote details. This could be financial, they could be health situations, they could be a number of different situations. You don't want to be involved in those things.
1: Right.
10: You want to have the time to make decisions as to what you want to do.
1: And not worry about your money and how that's working.
10: Exactly.
1: Yeah,
10: exactly.
1: And that's really what we've done.
10: Yeah.
1: And then for people that are listening to the show today that are wondering, should I give Stephen WillSave a call, what would you say?
10: Oh, I'd say definitely. Definitely give him a call. You're under no obligation, and you'll receive a lot of information that he has packed into himself over a number of years, and he really knows his business.
1: Well,
10: so that's essentially what I would do.
1: Well, thank you for sharing all that. Thanks for coming on the show, and I think you'll make an impact on our listeners,
10: okay.
1: Skip.
10: Well, fine. I hope so. Thank you.
1: Thank you.
0: All right, there you go. I mean, that's what it's all about right there. I mean, Steve, you're here to help. And again, Skip is 85 years young. Man, he really sounds great.
1: Yeah, doesn't he? I mean, think about it. Sometimes people wonder, am I too old for retirement planning? He came to me at the age of 75. 10 years later, at 85, he's really enjoying the ride he's been on. It's giving him the freedom to live his life the way he wants to and not worry about his money, and he just loves that. I mean, he didn't grow up, you know, with millions. He's a musician, and planning for him was just as important as it is for everybody else, but very important is making sure that that money was coming in every month so he could live his life the way he did. And that's one of the few problems that we solve for him. And we can do that for other people. You know, he had the vision when he came to us originally of having a safe and protected retirement life. And that's exactly what we did for him. And I think you can hear that from listening to him, Morgan. What do you think?
0: I agree. I mean, he just sounds very content, right? He has a strategy. He has a path. He has a plan. And that's what we provide. You know, we provide the conversation, but it's up to the listener to take action on their own behalf. And the opportunity starts with a 20-minute phone call with Steve. No cost, no obligation if you've saved $100,000 or more towards your retirement. Again, these strategies are going to work best for you. But pick up the phone, give us a call, grab one of these appointments. Again, no cost, no obligation, 833-945-7283. Again, that's 833-945-7283.
1: Yeah, so, you know, Skip, he's like a good example of the American spirit, right? And when you think about the American spirit, Morgan, what comes to your mind first?
0: I tell you, it's been it's been kind of an emotional week. I mean, 250 is a big deal. But I think of hope.
1: Yeah.
0: I think of courage.
1: Mm-hmm.
0: You know, when I work with you, I think of humor. And just the belief that no matter what happens, we can get up off the ground if we get knocked down. We can rise.
1: Yeah, and we do have that spirit, and that spirit's emotional and it's powerful. It's the feeling you get when you see veterans saluting the flag, when you hear kids singing the anthem, when you watch the fireworks on 4th of July. I mean, that American pride, that dream, and that spirit that we can overcome whatever problems are in front of us. We live it, we embody it, and we, I have to say, hope and pray that that spirit triumphs everything and we can keep on living the free American dream that we've come to know and love.
0: Tell you, it's important to be, you know, just in tune, and I agree. The last couple of weeks, I mean, the build-up to 250, we just passed it, and when you hear the national anthem, you know, regardless of how you feel about politics, but the national anthem, and it represents us, it's hard not to have chills when you think about where we are, the country, where we're living, and the opportunities that are in front of us. And one of the biggest opportunities is just the freedom to plan, the freedom to be prepared. Let's talk about your life. Are you protected from market loss? Do you have guaranteed income? Are you prepared? And we've been talking about these, you know, these cornerstones. Are you prepared for long-term care?
1: Yeah, and it's that financial freedom that lets you live that American spirit. It gives the ability to take risks or get protection or a combination of the two. It gives you the ability, if you've got the financial wherewithal, to explore the world, enjoy your life, and be generous. Now, in order to be able to do all those things with freedom, with the permission and the wherewithal to do so, you've got to have the financial wherewithal to do it, and you need a plan that's got in the pieces to guarantee that's going to work out, no matter how crazy the rest of the world gets.
0: Tell you, it's important. Jump on these appointments. We've got them for you. If you've saved $100,000 or more towards your retirement, these strategies are going to work best for you. Here's the number, 833-945-7283. Remember, this starts with a 20-minute phone call. You'll talk with Steve. 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For Steve Scheinman, I'm Morgan Patrick. 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
11: 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Indexed or fixed annuities are not designed for short-term investments and may be subject to cap restrictions, fees, and surrender charges as described in the annuity contract. Any bonuses mentioned may be subject to additional restrictions and regulations based on the offering annuity company. You may not receive the bonuses if the contract is fully surrendered or if traditional annuitization payments are taken. Additionally, if the policy is partially surrendered, it can result in a partial loss of bonuses. Because these are bonus annuities, they may include higher surrender charge periods, lower caps, higher spreads, or other restrictions that are not included in similar annuities that don't offer a bonus feature. The opinions expressed by Steve Scheinman and his guests on the radio show are their own and do not reflect the opinion of this radio station. All statements and opinions expressed are based upon information considered reliable, although it should not be relied upon as such. Any statements or opinions are subject to change without notice. Investments involve risk and, unless otherwise stated, are not guaranteed. Past performance cannot be used as an indicator to determine future results. Any strategies mentioned may not be suitable for everyone. Information expressed does not take into account your specific situation or objectives and is not intended as recommendations appropriate for you. Before acting on any information mentioned, please consult with the qualified tax or investment advisors to determine if it is suitable for your specific situation. This program is designed to provide accurate and authoritative information regarding the subjects covered. Structure notes involve risks not associated with an investment in ordinary debt securities. The securities are not bank deposits and are not issued by the Federal Deposit Insurance Corporation or any other governmental agency, nor are they the obligations of or guaranteed by a bank. The securities will not be listed on any securities exchange and secondary trading may be limited. Therefore, there may be little or no secondary market for the securities. Accordingly, you should be willing to hold your securities securities to maturity. The securities are subject to the credit risk of the issuing bank, and any actual or anticipated changes to its credit rating or credit spreads may adversely affect the market value of the securities. A purchaser should evaluate and understand all of the risks and potential loss of an investment in structured notes prior to making any investment decision. A purchaser should carefully read the disclosure statement and any other disclosure documents for a structured note before investing. Registered investment advisors and investment advisor representatives act as fiduciaries for all of our managed clients. We have an obligation to act in the best interest of our clients and make full disclosure of any conflicts of interest. Please refer to our firm brochure, the ADV 2A, page 4, for additional information. 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Receipt of such is based on new total business written each year and the overall client assets under management covering the periods from 2022 to 2024. Third-party ratings and recognitions are no guarantee of future investment success and do not ensure that a client or prospective client will experience a higher level of performance or results. These ratings should not be construed as an endorsement of the advisor by any client, nor are they representative of any one client's valuation.
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4: The War of Words. I'm Paul Stevens, Fox News. President Trump answers to threats coming from Iran that he be killed.
12: President Trump takes to Truth Social to threaten Iran after there were open calls for his death at the funeral of Supreme Leader Ayatollah Ali Khamenei. Trump writing, 1,000 missiles are locked and loaded and aimed at the Islamic Republic of Iran, with thousands of more to immediately follow should the Iranian government act on its threat. During the Khamenei funeral, mourners held posters or banners calling for Trump's killing, along with Israeli Prime Minister Benjamin Netanyahu. Gary Baumgarten, Fox News.
4: Rounds of heavy rain triggering flash flood threats across the heartland and the south. All this coming after Missouri declared a state of emergency Friday as severe flooding swamped parts of that state. Fox meteorologist Adam Klotz.
13: What a scary situation across Missouri. They saw in some of those communities on the high end as much as a foot of rain from Thursday. Thursday really into Friday when all that was coming down. We're still tracking a risk of some flooding as we move through the weekend. Now that's shifted a little farther off towards the east. This morning we're seeing at least some flooding, flood alerts, flood warnings there across portions of southern Illinois, getting into Kentucky. So really along the Ohio River Valley, those are the areas where that rain is going to continue to come down. We've got a frontal boundary that's just kind of dripped across that region, a whole lot of humidity there, and these storms are just one after another after another. When you start to see these storms train, that is when these rainfall totals can start to get really high.
4: Meantime, the National Weather Service continuing to warn of heavy rain and possible flash flooding across Mississippi, Tennessee, and the Ohio Valleys all the way through the weekend. Chaos during today's running of the Bulls in Pamplona, Spain. One runner gored in the face, several others knocked down in big pileups. Deaths are rare. The last one, 2009, though gorings and broken bones are common. 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
2: Now, your official weather forecast.
14: Today will be mostly sunny and pleasant with a high of 83. Tonight, expect a clear sky with a low of 67. Tomorrow will bring plenty of sunshine with a high of 85. On Monday, it'll be hot with abundant sunshine and a high of 91. Tuesday will be mostly sunny and hot with a high of 92. I'm meteorologist Jason Caterina on AM 560, The Answer.
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15: Welcome in to this week's edition of the Alpha Wealth Hour. As always, it's powered by the Alpha Wealth Group, and we are once again pleased to be joined by the principal and founder. He's Tom Fortino. My name is Kevin McAlpin. Tom and I, so happy to have you with us on the show, and we hope you're having a wonderful weekend. First things first, we say hello to the star of the show, the man of the hour, my buddy Tom Fortino. Tom, a pleasure as always. Hope you're having a wonderful weekend, sir.
16: I am. Thank you, Kevin. The pleasure is all mine, and looking forward. I know we're going to get into a lot today. There's a lot of great information, so I guess we could just, you know, plow ahead and start hitting some of these topics and try to provide some good information for our listeners.
15: No doubt about it. For those folks tuning in, whether you're at or near retirement, or maybe you've been in that retirement stage for a couple of years, you've heard a lot about annuities over the years, mm-hmm. right? And Tom, I would argue they've come a long way from what our parents or even our grandparents may have bought. You know, back then it was high commissions that often benefited the seller more so than the retirees. And ultimately that ended up giving the products a bad reputation. But I want to play this mm-hmm. soundbite for you. This is Morningstar analyst Don Phillips, and he recently said it's time to rethink that because annuities have evolved over the years.
17: People think of investing as a game, and who ends up with the highest pile of cash wins that game. But you really need to realize that investing is a means to an end, and things like annuities are something that fit into that and can be a very helpful part of giving people greater security. And to me, the whole reason that you help people with investing is that you give them that kind of security, that stability, so that they can know that their financial future is firm, so that then they can, you know, go and pursue their dreams, do the things that really matter to them.
15: All right, so let's talk about that for a minute. And when it comes to mm-hmm. annuities, obviously there's different annuities, there's different types, and everybody's situation in retirement yeah. is completely different. But in your opinion, where do annuities fit when that goal is stability and confidence, not ultimately just growth?
16: Well, you know, that's the thing we have to discern. Look, annuities are not appropriate for someone who's 25 years old or 30 years old. And so where do they fit? You talked about the term of stability, confidence, predictability. And that's where when in our, you know, phase of life, when we're nearing retirement, we're in retirement, where stability, confidence, and predictability of income becomes more valuable than chasing every last dollar, right? That's where they're not the growth engine. So I just want to be clear about that. They're not the growth engine of your retirement plan. Mm-hmm. They're that stability piece of your retirement plan. And they're part of that income piece of your retirement plan. And so, you know, good or bad, I always say they're not good. They're not bad. They're neither. Just you deserve to understand how they work. And it's a little frustrating. Look, I'm an investment advisor rep. We do active portfolio management. That's a larger part, I guess, of our what we do. I mean, we do tax planning, estate planning. I'm just saying relative to annuities. Now, I'm insurance licensed too, so annuities can be part of that. And to what, you know, you just, that soundbite you just played, yes, they have come a long way. Again, I've been doing this a long time. So I want to give some credit because, for example, the annuities, again, can provide steady income for the rest of your life if you're married, for the rest of your spouse's life. And to the extent you don't go through that money, it goes to your children and grandchildren. That's not a bad thing. And so why is this so important? Again, when we're not saying this, okay, we have the growth piece. As I said, that's that piece of our portfolio that we're saying, hey, we're okay with some market risk. We're okay with it because we think, you know, over time we're going to get growth and we're trying to keep up with inflation. And that plays a role in your retirement plan. That's important. And again, we do that. So I agree it's important. But beyond that, you know, we have to check that box on income planning. You know, Kevin, we had tons of discussions on Social Security planning. We talk about that decision. That's an income piece. We have to discern between income and assets. So income is money that comes in for the rest of your life. Money that comes in regardless of market risk. We've seen volatility this week. We, you know, how do you feel about that? Especially when you got to pull money out of your account. Why do we say this stuff is so important? Well, number one, we're living longer than ever. Mm-hmm. So when you go into retirement, you have longevity risk, all right? We don't know how long we're going to live, but we need money during our lifetimes. The second thing is we've got to deal with market risk, right? What's going to happen? The market's up, the market's down. Emotions are certainly part of that. And then, of course, what about the threat to taxes? Whenever all these things are taxable, what happens if tax rates go up in the future? What have you done? So if I went through these things and you're listening to me now and I said, what does your plan say? Can you tell me? Okay, what happens if the market goes down? What happens if taxes go up in the future? What happens if you live longer than you expected? We have that life expectancy. And then you get into the healthcare risks. And then what happens if there's a long-term illness? If you're married again, then what happens with the surviving spouse? And so these are things that we want to address. And so the annuities are a steady income stream that you can put in your plan. Again, on a piece, I want to stress that. It's not the growth engine of your plan. This is the income piece of your plan. You can have both. If you think about, again, with an annuity, and I can give you some of these numbers, there was a study done by BlackRock. It said 97% of annuity owners said their annuities helped them worry less about running out of money. And then there's that, what I just mentioned, the other thing is the peace of mind and the emotional piece. Mm-hmm. The number of studies have been done, we have a very difficult time, and it's probably true, you know, of anyone who's listening now. You know, you have trouble pulling money out of accounts that you've been saving in all these years, and all of a sudden I'm not saving, now I got to pull money out. That's a tough emotional piece for a lot of people, and they've shown studies where people have a tendency to not spend their money. And then they miss out on these lifetime experiences with their family or with their spouse or whatever. By adding these income pieces, look, Social Security is an income piece. Comes in regardless of age, longevity risk, market risk, not a part of that. Pensions, longevity risk, market risk, not a part of that. Annuities are the same thing. And I don't know if it makes sense for you, but you should understand how they work because you deserve to know. It is like a private pension. Mm-hmm. So again, I mentioned 97% of annuity owners said in this study that they had peace of mind and financial security. 88% felt they helped reduce their anxiety about stock market downturns. That's important because then we have a tendency to not make these bad decisions with our investments. So there's a number of benefits here. As I said, I've given the examples on the annuity before. And again, you can use IRA money. You can Roth IRA money. The income on it is tax-free. If you use Roth, you can use after-tax money to use this investment. And so I've given the example before of $500,000. And again, you can run illustrations and look at this. But, you know, if you were a couple age 60, if they invested $500,000, by the time they're 67, they would have close to $54,000 of guaranteed lifetime income. And that's a joint lifetime income. Couple that with another 60 or 70,000, maybe or more of Social Security. And if you have a pension, now all of a sudden we're talking about $120,000, $130,000 of guaranteed lifetime income. Plus, you remember the growth engine, then you still got the investments. This is not a bad thing. So I just want you to understand how these work. So they have come a long way. And so, you know, for those of you, as we've talked about the income, now this falls in that income planning piece. And this, again, is something we do as a firm, is understanding how do you create income you can't outlive. When you retire, the expenses don't stop. And so, you know, it's all about how do I create that paycheck, getting back into, can I simulate that? And there's ways to do that. So if you want to get information on this, this is what I would say for those that you are looking at creating an income plan. If you want to give us a call, because the thoughtful plan maps out where the income is going to come from and in what order. You know, you talk about Social Security, pensions, the annuity could be part of that, your investments, portfolio withdrawals, we say, and getting the sequence right and understanding where the money's coming from. This is critical. So, you know, we call it a retirement roadmap. And part of that is creating an income plan. We're going to talk about taxes too, about trying to get more of that tax free. But how many of you mapped out your income plan? We have tons of information on the website, which you can download, but the most effective way is really sitting down and mapping these things out and creating financial security and peace of mind. So if you want to do that, it's just give us a call. Or you can go to our website. But if you want to give us a call, 630-864-6711, 630-864-6711. We'll sit down. We'll talk about creating an income plan, optimizing your Social Security benefits. Does an annuity make sense? And how would that even work into your planning? And now you can make an informed decision. And now we have this stacking of income. And then we can talk about the taxes and the investments and all of these other things. 630-864-6711. We can even do a Zoom meeting. We can do a phone call. 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
15: 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All right, when we return, we're going to tell you how taxes can change and some of the surprises you can encounter after the loss of a spouse. We'll get to that and more as we continue with this week's edition of the Alpha Wealth Hour right after this.
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15: Thanks, as always, for joining us on the Alpha Wealth Hour. So glad to have you here alongside Tom Fortino, the principal and founder of the Alpha Wealth Group. I'm Kevin McAlpin. We hope you're having a great weekend. And as always, we're so glad to all of our loyal listeners carving out a part of their weekend to spend with us here on the show. Well, Tom, I saw a really interesting article here recently. I know we talk taxes a lot on the program, and it's something that you are really passionate about on the show. But Financial Advisor Magazine recently tackled a very delicate retirement topic, and that's what happens to your taxes when you lose a spouse. And I think the headline to me really said it all. And I quote, "Losing a spouse is hard, but U.S. tax laws add salt to the wound," end quote. So, okay, yeah. You've lost a spouse. Now you're getting a big tax surprise. You want to talk about a double whammy at the worst possible time. What are the things you've seen over the years? And you know, how can you, more importantly, help our listeners steer clear of a situation like this?
16: Sure, sure. You know, there's the emotional aspect of it, obviously, and then you've got to deal with the financial aspect of it. So I always want to be sensitive to this, but it's also part of planning. Look, if I'm sitting down with someone and we're doing their planning, which we do with the estate planning and the investment planning, the tax planning, part of that too is this planning, what we call, you know, forward planning, mm-hmm. forward tax planning, forward planning really on your overall plan on all of these aspects, and the what ifs, okay? And again, not pleasant, but what happens if your spouse passes away? You know, certainly, you know, Social Security can go away, a pension can be reduced on a tax standpoint, and then there's this other aspect of it. Now you're filing individually, and you have to understand, what does that mean? That means, well, now you hit those tax brackets at half the amount, roughly, right? And so it also means that all of a sudden you lose one of your standard deductions, or it's cut in half. You now may pay higher Medicare premiums, again, because you're hitting those levels at lower amounts of income. More of your Social Security can become taxable. I'm sorry, I don't mean to be the bearer of bad news. Yeah. Your required minimum distributions do not go down. So now all of a sudden, instead of paying in the 12%, you could be paying in a 22 or a 24. The things we do as a firm, which I think, like I say, is different by design. You know, you can go to our website, alphawealthgroup.com, alphawealthgroup.com. We've got that library of information. There's ideas that we call about getting to tax-free. It may not happen today, but why don't we start down that path? One example, which I'll give you right now, I think it plays to this, okay, Roth conversions. Now, people say very often, especially maybe if they're a little older, they'll say, well, is it too late? Well, in most cases, it's not too late. I'll say that. I'll make that one comment. But they'll say, well, you know, I'm in a 22% tax bracket. I'm going to pay tax to move money. Roth conversions, first of all, I'll give you the rules. You can convert any amount at any time at any age. There you go. In other words, you got $1 million, you can move it all even if you're 92. I don't care. Not saying you should. Mm-hmm. I'm giving you the extremes to just illustrate. My point is, people will say, yeah, to move that money from forever taxed to never taxed, right? Because in a Roth, well, I pay 22%. Yeah, that's true. But think of it this way, and this is one of those examples. I'll say you'll never pay tax on it again. There's no required minimum distributions. So this whole issue, sometimes called the widow or widower penalty, that goes away. Okay, it doesn't impact your IRMA or Medicare premiums, doesn't impact your Social Security, and goes to your children tax-free. We have to have a little broader picture. And then, I forgot one more thing. What if tax rates go up in the future? It's even worse. Mm-hmm. I don't know if many people are getting that answer when they sit down with individuals, because the answer typically is, well, you don't want to pay the tax today.

0: instead of just, I'm cutting a check every year to the government. We got to stop doing that. Mm-hmm. Anyway, and then it gets back to Wise offered that information off our website, alphawealthgroup.com, alphawealthgroup.com. All these things should be part of your plan. Again, it's not about growing a pile of money and picking at it, because if I'm giving away, got to stop giving away 20 or 30%.
1: Right.
0: You can do Roth IRA contributions, Roth 401k contributions. And I can give all kinds of examples, but I mean, here's the bottom line on some of this. It's about trying to, you know, again, make Uncle Sam, or I should say, make the IRS a smaller partner in your retirement plan. And if you're, if this is something that's important to you, you know, you go to our website, as I said, or you can give us a call directly, because I know everybody's situation is unique. And what strategies can we start to put in place? You can give us a call and we'll schedule a time. You'll meet with me personally. We can do a phone call. We can do a Zoom call, or I prefer meeting in person because we can really cover a lot more ground. It's always better in person. I don't care what anyone says. Give us a call, 630-864-6711. 630-864-6711. You'll walk out of here with a number of ideas of, you'll know where you stand. You'll know, because again, I'm factual. We'll talk about, you know, bring in your tax returns, bring in your information. I want to see where things are at, and we can talk about, we can get into the other things like we talked about in the first one. How do I create an income plan? Then how do I get more of it tax-free? Mm-hmm. I made that bold comment before. Most of your money was in a Roth. In most cases, you'll get all of your Social Security tax-free. 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So, you know, you could have $70,000 in Social Security benefits between you and your spouse. You could have $25,000 you pull out of a Roth. You could pull $15,000 out of an IRA, which is taxable. But guess what? Your deduction wipes it out. That's $120,000 to $110,000. It's all tax-free.
1: Mm-hmm.
0: So by doing these moves, that's how powerful it is. But again, if you want to schedule a time, give us a call, 630-864-6711, 630-864-6711, to schedule a time to come in. We'll sit down and we'll dive into all of these things. I was getting a little animated there.
1: That's all stop. Good.
0: Taxes do this to me. I'm sorry. Anyway, especially in the state of Illinois, you will lose one of the estate tax exemptions if you don't have a trust in place. I'm making a general comment here because the trust preserves your exemption. You each have an estate tax exemption. If you everything goes to the surviving spouse, there's not an estate tax at the first death. I don't care if your estate's worth $20 million or $50 million. Everything goes to the surviving spouse. It's an unlimited marital deduction. Okay, your exemption is now gone. So the children are going to inherit everything, and it's going to be like, okay, you owe estate tax. You're going to say, wait a minute, I have mom and dad's exemption. They're going to say, well, you didn't get anything from dad. You got it all from mom. It's gone. So you got to be aware of some of these things. I know people say, and we don't have to get into an estate planning discussion here, but again, we do this. People will say, oh, you don't need a trust. You may avoid probate, but again, you may lose an exemption.
1: Mm-hmm.
0: So please be aware of some of these things, because all of a sudden now hundreds of thousands of dollars you're exposed to of taxes. It gets a little frustrating. Remember, too, you have a $250,000 exemption per person on your personal residence. You lose one of those. So just be aware of some of these things. Look, if you really want to do a complete analysis and review of where you're, where maybe some of these loose ends are, or where you may be exposed, or what you can start doing to get there, and I'm not going to sell you anything. It's going to be, I know some people may be apprehensive. Oh, I don't want to say, you know, whatever, for whatever reason, or you're not maybe not be comfortable with it, but believe me, very informal here.
1: Mm-hmm.
0: Right? So it'll be a nice experience. We'll have a discussion. We're just going to chat and we're going to go through some things. And I think it'll, as I said, I'll use the phrase time well spent. It'll be worthwhile. It'll make a difference in your retirement plan for you and your family. So that's my commitment to you. 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
1: 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And I wanted to run something by you, a new study I saw from the Nationwide Retirement Institute. And it spoke with folks who retired within the last 5 years, and I found this interesting. It found that only 40% said their spending plan is working, and 21% said they're having to cut back. So obviously, we talk income planning all the time and the importance mm-hmm. of it, but what are the most common things you see folks do wrong when they try to navigate the income planning on their own?
0: This is an area where we talked about the income planning piece, right? How do we create the income? But before we get to that, really, there's a step prior to that, which is the income or budget worksheet. In other words, what do we need in retirement? I've quoted this employee benefit research study that said up to close to half or roughly 50% of people just simply guess what they need in retirement. That's one of the problems. So when you get these numbers, like 21% said they're having to cut back, only 40% said their spending plan is working. You know, I think part of that is the planning piece. So, look, when you retire,

0: the paycheck stops, but the expenses don't. You know, your mortgage, you have your property tax, your health insurance, of course, your food. Those are the essentials. And then what about the other things, the fun stuff? Okay, we want to be able to go out to eat once a week. We want to be able to travel. Whatever that may be, are we accounting for all of those things? And what's interesting is, I don't care if you're on a diet, okay? You say, I'm going to do a diet. You're going to start working out. If we don't track things, it's kind of interesting. Once you start putting pencil to paper, sometimes you're shocked. Mm-hmm. I remember I did that a while ago with a diet. I was like, oh my God, I guess now I know why I'm putting on weight. Yeah. Okay. It's the same with this. So, you know, we have those budget worksheets. I also, that's why I was talking about financial organization, even with your assets, knowing what you own, why, how they're titled, who your beneficiary is, what is your net worth. But on the income side too, do you know what you need in retirement? Do you know what you're going to spend? Do you know what the, okay, here's my fixed costs, right? I know I got to pay for my property tax. That's $1,000 a month or whatever it is, the insane numbers we have to pay in Illinois. Here's what I have to pay for my health care insurance, whatever. We start adding those up. You may be surprised. So I would tell anyone, please start there. And then we can start to, we have that income and budget worksheet. We can send it out to you. You can download it. It can be a working document if you want to make changes to it and update it. But you really should be aware of, again, you got to know your numbers. You just have to. It's like your business. You know, they do that in Shark Tank. Hey, know your numbers. People come out. Tell me what your sales are. Tell me what your costs are. Tell me. You got to know these numbers. You got to at least have an idea, because if you don't, then we're just flying blind. So when we talk about, I think, why some of these numbers are the way they are, it's because we're not really in tune with what's going on. And then once we have those numbers, and as I said, we'll send those out to you if you want to give us a call, because then you can have them as working documents. You can change and update them and make, you know, whatever may change on there. You can fill in the blank. There's an income section. So now you can, as you got to fill in the blanks, now you got to go find out what your Social Security benefits are. You go to SSA.gov. You have to, your pensions. What about any other source of income? Then you have to put your, what are my expenses? Now, how do they match up? Is there an income gap? This is really, sometimes we call it discovery, but again, give us a call. We'll get those things out to you, those worksheets, where we'll email them to you and you can have them as the working documents. 630-864-6711, 630-864-6711. You can go to our website. I think you can download a hard copy of them as well, alphawealthgroup.com, alphawealthgroup.com. But you couple those with the whole maximizing income and planning report, which talks about, okay, what do I need? Now, what am I having coming in? Where do I stand? Man, I mean, just like the clouds, you know, separate, there's clarity. And we know where we should be. It's very, very helpful. I know maybe it doesn't sound like the most exciting thing, but it's critical to being successful in retirement. That's my opinion. And you know what? You're going to uncover things you were probably totally unaware of. Sometimes it can be a good thing too. So, or if you want to start the process, we'll go through that. I can send those out to you. And then if you want to come in and we'll go through all of this whole process of creating income, an income plan, the tax planning, the portfolio analysis, that's the retirement roadmap. 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
3: I'm Pam Puso. A demand and a deadline from the U.S. to Iran concerning the Strait of Hormuz.
4: Per Axios, U.S. officials want Iran to publicly acknowledge the strait is open, commit to stopping attacks on commercial vessels, and recognize that shipping lanes will remain open without tolls.
3: Fox's Madeline Rivera, this as Iran's supreme leader vows revenge for the death of his father. Parts of Missouri are hoping to dry out.
5: They saw in some of those communities on the high end as much as a foot of rain from Thursday. Thursday really into Friday when all that was coming down. We're still tracking a risk of some flooding as we move through the weekend. Now that's shifted a little farther off towards the east.
3: Fox meteorologist Adam Klotz, hundreds of people have been rescued, a state of emergency declared in Missouri. 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
11: It's the Alpha Wealth Hour, and we are glad to have you with us. Alongside Tom Fortino, you hear him every week on the show. Of course, he's the principal and founder of the Alpha Wealth Group. My name's Kevin McAlpin. Tom and I are so glad you found us once again on the show. We hope you're having a great weekend, and of course, lots of great information to get to over the course of the remainder of the show. So, Tom, I know we touched on it earlier in the program about the markets and what we have seen here lately. Of course, I think volatility, probably the best word over the last couple of calendar years. But I bring that up because there's a warning from the history books that might make some investors a little cautious. Why? Well, the summer months during midterm election years have often been a rough stretch when it comes to stocks. And now many out there are wondering if we'll see the same pattern this year. So, Tom, I'm curious, what have you seen from history, and more importantly, how do you help our clients and our listeners really avoid making the wrong move at the wrong time? I know timing is something we talk a lot about on this show.
12: Well, let me quote Eugene Fama, the Nobel Prize winning economist who was a University of Chicago professor, my alma mater, as we say. He had a saying about investing, and we can go down all these other things, or about your investments. They're like a bar of soap. The more we handle them, the smaller they get. And emotions are really, unfortunately, they just wreak havoc, not only from the standpoint of our stress levels and our financial and our emotional well-being. And so when we see this volatility, we can take a look at a lot of the stuff. Look, am I bullish on this? Do I think this market, you know, is going to continue to power higher over time? Yeah. I mean, that's just the reality. I mean, we can look at a lot of statistics, Kevin, where, you know, on average, the market is down 10% a year, every year, the S&P. But where does it end up? 75 to 80% of the time, the market's up. So we can look at point A and point B and say, where were we at the end of the year? Most of us forget that we were down during that time. But when we make those moves and we move out of the market, wow, that can be really detrimental. And so we just have to understand what we have. I think the biggest issue here is this uncertainty. And so we're not really sure what we're having. You know, here's the heart of the issue, right? Retirees, we're not playing the same financial game when we were younger, right? When you're no longer receiving a paycheck or you're getting certainly near to retirement, the rules shift a little. Protecting savings becomes more important than chasing, you know, that growth. And so we want to take a look at having maybe a balanced approach so we don't have as much volatility in your portfolio. Again, I'm an investment advisor rep. We're part of the Registered Investment Advisory Group. We do portfolio management. But the investments need to be appropriate for the individual. And not only that, you should understand what you have, right? I mean, the reality is typically you're withdrawing money, you're not adding. Mm-hmm. I mean, that's just the fact. So this is why this stuff is so important. You have a finite time horizon. I'm sorry. We do. We all do. Right. Maybe it shortens a little bit when we get near, when we're in retirement. Certainly your lifestyle depends on it, and the longevity of your portfolio can depend on it. So we really need to have a portfolio that's set up that makes sense for you. Now, I'm not going to spend a lot of time on this. We already did, but that's why the income planning piece, it's just interesting how these things relate and they overlap, because they're not separate from each other. Because if I have the income and I have paychecks coming in, I have money coming in, and we've talked about it, having more income than expenses, that's really where people feel wealthy and secure. I'm going to be less apt to make those moves on my portfolio. Mm-hmm. The other thing is, and that's just the reality of it. Again, studies have shown that. And so now, when I have these dips in the market, because it's going to happen, it just is, historically it has, is the market going to be higher a year from now? I don't know, but is it going to be higher? Does it come back? Yeah. And when it comes back, does it go higher? Yeah. So then why do we sell, right? But you want to also have someone that you can rely on to coach you through these things, to help you make sure. Number one, set up a proper portfolio. And number two, you know, feel comfortable with, I understand what's going on. And also, I can pick up the phone, give you a call, and say, Tom, tell me where we sit. What do you think? And you don't want to be making, I don't care, unless we have to discern between trading and investing. And so, yeah, if you're a trader, you might make those moves, but you have to stay on top of it and understand what you have. So we just really want to understand and have a proper portfolio that makes sense for us. Right. The goal is not so much, am I up 20 to 25%? I don't want to be down 20 to 25%. So things change, and you can create parts of your portfolio that are balanced. It doesn't have to be all growth. But then understand, yes, there's going to be some volatility. Are you comfortable with that? Hey, we've checked the box on the income piece. So really, we talked about that, Kevin, with the longevity risk and the market risk. Well, if we can minimize or eliminate some of that market risk, at least from the standpoint of your lifestyle, that's pretty critical. So we always work on that. But the starting point is knowing what you have.
11: Mm-hmm.
12: What do you own? Does it make sense? What is your risk level? What type of income do you need off that portfolio? And then what makes sense for you? And certainly, you know, what is the risk of running out of money? And so that's something we do. And we look at all those numbers. And so it's all about creating a plan and looking at that and then having all of these things working together efficiently. And so we offer that retirement roadmap. That's part of it. Part of it is the portfolio analysis. And so there's a process here. And so I would tell anybody out there, you know, if you want to take, you know, the part of that, again, is the portfolio, but it's also these other pieces. We look at everything.
11: Mm.
12: So if you want to take a look at the portfolio, know where you stand and say, hey, am I in a good spot? We'll tell you. If something's good, you should keep it. If something, maybe there's areas here where you can make some adjustments. Sometimes it's just like a dimmer switch. You make some small adjustments, but at least you'll, I think, be much more comfortable where they are standing. You'd be less apt to make those emotional decisions that can really be to your detriment. So that's why I offer the opportunity to come in and we'll do a complete portfolio x-ray on top of the income planning and the tax planning. Just give us a call, 630-864-6711. 630-864-6711. Someone will answer the phone or they'll get right back to you and they'll get you on our calendar. And we'll sit down and just, again, go through some of these things. Just sometimes having to talk is really a benefit. People can walk out of here saying, you know, I feel much better walking out than I did walking in. And that's my goal. So again, you can give us a call or go to our website, alphawealthgroup.com, alphawealthgroup.com. 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You can get on our calendar and schedule a time. We can have a phone call. We can do a Zoom meeting. You know, anything just to help get started down this path of addressing some of these concerns you might have in your retirement plan. Understanding versus this uncertainty, that is always helpful to your clients. And then understanding, okay, so what are we doing here? Tell me what the investment plan is. I think that's where really the biggest benefit is. Are there opportunities? Yeah, usually there are some opportunities. But again, you want to make sure you're working with someone that's going to help you address those opportunities or take advantage of those opportunities, I should say.
11: 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You hear him on the show every single week. 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All right, when we return, we're going to give you some facts about retirement planning that might seem completely foreign to most, but are super important to know. We'll get to those and more as we continue with the Alpha Wealth Hour right after this.
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11: Welcome back into the Alpha Wealth Hour. Hope you're having a fantastic weekend. Alongside Tom Fortino, the principal and founder of the Alpha Wealth Group, my name's Kevin McAlpin. Tom and I are glad to have you with us, and we are going to have a little bit of fun in this segment because, Tom, you and I were just talking off air.
12: Mm-hmm.
11: We're sports guys, right? I feel like we're more baseball and football than we are that other kind of football we've all been trying to watch the last few weeks. World Cup's been on. But I bring it up because I know a lot of folks out there are glued into the World Cup. It's underway across the U.S., Canada, and of course, Mexico as well. And one of the fun things to watch here over the last few weeks has been fans gathering from all corners of the world, getting their first taste at life in America.
14: So excited about arriving at a Buc-ee's. This is what we came to Buc-ee's really for, is this, the beaver nuggets. I'm going to put these in my suitcase and fly them back to Scotland.
15: So, we are back in Walmart. This is the biggest tourist attraction I can have as a European. It's like a museum, literally like a museum.
16: As French, we need to stop saying vive la France and start saying vive l'Amérique. I just had Texas barbecue for the first time in my life. Poof, better than any moment in my life. And I am married and have two kids.
11: It is kind of funny to hear the perspective from folks who aren't around it. But I bring that up, Tom, because, you know, life in this country is quite foreign to a lot of folks around the globe. Mm-hmm. But also, retirement planning can also feel foreign to those. Because let's be honest, we're not really taught financial literacy in school. So let's talk about some of those things that might seem completely off the beaten path for many,
12: sure,
11: but ultimately are really, really important to know deep down.
12: You know, retirement planning, well, when you retire, let's say it that way, you know, most people, we say, okay, you're retired. What is that going to be like? And your answer is going to be, I don't know. I've never been retired before you retire. I've been working since I was 15. I'm 65. So let's do the math. I'm working 50 years. I don't know what it's like to not work, you know? So it's kind of crazy from that standpoint, because some people, just everyone's different.
11: Right.
12: Some people will leave work. They'll never look back. Others will struggle. But regardless, there's things that we need to be prepared for. In most cases, hey, let's secure that financial piece. In fact, I'll come across people not too uncommon that'll say, look, I want to retire at 65, but you know what? I might work a few more years. And I think that's great. I think in many cases, that's healthy. If you can continue to work and you want to work, let's put it that way. But the financial independence piece is that, let's get that thing taken care of right out of the gate. So to say, I have the option to retire. I may not retire. But once you retire, then, and again, you retire in a secure position where you feel like, hey, or you know, look, I'm in a good spot here. I can retire if I choose to. That financial piece we've done. We just have to be aware of a number of things, too, as that goes. And that's why we talk about securing that income piece. Some people will look at some of the things, and this is why when we go through this, again, I'll talk about financial, and I'm going to get to the emotional aspect of it, which is very critical. So those are the two pieces. But keep in mind, Social Security, we just have to be aware of that piece of our income planning. You know, we're counting on it. You have to keep in mind, again, this is why we stress this. Number one, when do we take it? When do we lock into that benefit? Keep in mind, if we take it earlier, it's going to be lower for the rest of our life. Don't forget, there may be a Medicare premium, so it may be less than you think. Number one. Number two, it could be taxed. Mm-hmm. Up to 85% of it could be taxed. So maybe even less than you think. So you may be counting on $3,500 a month in Social Security just for you, and all of a sudden it's really $2,700 a month. Mm. Are we factoring those things in? And then what are we doing to try to minimize or eliminate some of these things? That's why we talked about taxes, Kevin, because it relates to my income piece. So certainly that's just there's 71 million people receiving Social Security benefits, give or take. And so Social Security is a common area that I want to just touch upon. Be aware of your benefit, number one, and then understand what you're truly going to get. What's your net? All right. Healthcare costs. We talk about all the studies, but keep in mind, we talk about healthcare. We talk about long-term care too. What happens in the event there's a long-term care need? Are we dealing with those as we age? We do have a long-term care workshop coming up, and that's going to be, if you want to go to our website, alphawealthgroup.com, it's free. There's no cost or obligation. We have a guest speaker. It's going to be about an hour long or so, but if you want to attend that, certainly go to our website, alphawealthgroup.com. You can register for that event, and it's going to be a great event. So if you want to get some information, we do these. We're going to have a Medicare event coming up. So, you know, always stay in tune with our website and some of the, we have other classes on there. These are all free. There's all types of information that's available to you. Again, didn't mean to go down that path, but I just want you to be aware of that long-term care workshop we have coming up. The other thing, though, as far as, Kevin, when we talk about the World Cup and what's foreign to them, I should say, when they come to this country. And how does that relate to your retirement? What can be these things that maybe are a surprise or seem foreign to us? Mm. Well, certainly not working, right? Mm. And so a lot of us are tied to, we have an identity and a purpose. Things to just think about. That's not on the financial end, but these are discussions we have. So where is that going to be important to you? And some, again, you may not be part of what it is, but you want to understand, relationships just don't happen anymore. So without planning and meeting, retirees sometimes experience, some aimlessness, or you might meet people at work because you're there all the time. It's a social thing. So, our goal is to, as I said, cover not just the financial piece, and then get into the, where is your dream retirement location? Addressing some of these things. What are some things you may want to do in retirement? Some of the things we need to be aware of. We really kind of should take a look at that, maybe talk to others that we know. And so part of that too is, we'll make this offer again. If you really want to take a look at not just the financial aspect of it, looking at all of those pieces and then understanding what are your goals and dreams, and how do we, you want to buy another, you want to buy a vacation property. Well, how are we going to accomplish that? You want to do a lot of traveling. Well, how are we going to accomplish that? Or want to be able to gift and do things with my children and grandchildren. How are we going to accomplish that? That's all part of it. And that's what we address. And that's all part of this process of really taking a look at your overall plan. So if you want to schedule a time to sit down and go through all of these things, give us a call. That's the whole thing about being thorough in this whole process. That's what we do. Again, you can go to our website, alphawealthgroup.com, alphawealthgroup.com, hit that retirement roadmap button. 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We'll schedule a time for a Zoom meeting, a phone call, or you want to come in person, which is, I say, is the best way. Or if you want to just give us a call directly, 630-864-6711, 630-864-6711. 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
11: 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And I wanted to run something by you. A new study I saw from the Nationwide Retirement Institute. And it spoke with folks who retired within the last 5 years. And I found this interesting. It found that only 40% said their spending plan is working, and 21% said they're having to cut back. So obviously we talk income planning all the time and the importance of it, but what are the most common things you see folks do wrong when they try to navigate the income planning on their own?
12: This is an area where we talked about the income planning piece, right? How do we create the income? But before we get to that, really, there's a step prior to that, which is the income or budget worksheet. In other words, what do we need in retirement? I've quoted this employee benefit research study that said up to close to half or roughly 50% of people just simply guess what they need in retirement. That's one of the problems. So when you get these numbers, like 21% said they're having to cut back, only 40% said their spending plan is working. I think part of that is the planning piece. So look, when you retire, the paycheck stops, but the expenses don't. Your mortgage, you have your property tax, your health insurance, of course, your food. Those are the essentials. And then what about the other things, the fun stuff? Okay, we want to be able to go out to eat once a week. We want to be able to travel. Whatever that may be, are we accounting for all of those things? And what's interesting is, I don't care if you're on a diet, okay? You say, I'm going to do a diet. You're going to start working out. If we don't track things, it's kind of interesting. Once you start putting pencil to paper, sometimes you're shocked. Mm-hmm. I remember I did that a while ago with a diet. I was like, oh my God, I guess now I know why I'm putting on weight. Yeah. Okay. It's the same with this. So, we have those budget worksheets. That's why I was talking about financial organization. Even with your assets, knowing what you own, how they're titled, who your beneficiaries, what is your net worth. But on the income side too, do you know what you need in retirement? Do you know what you're going to spend? Do you know what here's my fixed costs, right? I know I got to pay for my property tax. That's $1,000 a month or whatever it is, the insane numbers we have to pay in Illinois. Here's what I have to pay for my health care insurance, whatever. We start adding those up. You may be surprised. So I would tell anyone, please start there. And then we can start we have that income and budget worksheet. We can send it out to you. You can download it. It can be a working document if you want to make changes to it and update it. But you really should be aware of, again, you got to know your numbers. You just have to. It's like your business. You know, they do that in Shark Tank. Hey, know your numbers. People come out. Tell me what your sales are. Tell me what your costs are. Tell me. You got to know these numbers. You got to at least have an idea, because if you don't, then we're just flying blind. So when we talk about, I think, why some of these numbers are the way they are, it's because we're not really in tune with what's going on. And then once we have those numbers, and as I said, we'll send those out to you if you want to give us a call, because then you can have them as working documents. You can change and update them and make, you know, whatever may change on there. You can fill in the, there's an income section. So now you can, as you got to fill in the blanks, now you got to go find out what your Social Security benefits are. You go to SSA.gov. You have to, your pensions. What about any other source of income? Then you have to put what are my expenses? Now, how do they match up? Is there an income gap? This is really, sometimes we call it discovery, but again, give us a call. We'll get those things out to you, those worksheets, where we'll email them to you and you can have them as a working documents. 630-864-6711. 630-864-6711. You can go to our website. I think you can download a hard copy of them as well. 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But you couple those with the whole maximizing income and planning report, which talks about, okay, what do I need? Now, what am I having coming in? Where do I stand? Man, I mean, just like the clouds, you know, separate, there's clarity, and we know where we should be. It's very, very helpful. I know maybe it doesn't sound like the most exciting thing, mm-hmm. but it's critical to being successful in retirement. That's my opinion. And you know what? You're going to uncover things you're probably totally unaware of. Sometimes it can be a good thing, too. So, or if you want to start the process, we'll go through that. I can send those out to you. And then if you want to come in and we'll go through all of this whole process of creating income, an income plan, the tax planning, the portfolio analysis, that's the retirement roadmap. 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
11: 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So, Tom, it's been another enjoyable show with you this weekend, my friend. And before we are out of time, the floor is once again all yours for the final word.
12: Well, Kevin, each week, as we say, it's all about trying to get you some information. I think we covered some interesting topics today. Some maybe we haven't talked in a while. We always usually hit upon something on taxes, but maybe a different angle to what happens. Like you said, if a spouse passes away, what are we going to do and how does that impact us? 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And until then, everyone, have a blessed week and let's get to work.
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19: 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Therefore, there may be little or no secondary market for the securities. 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The securities are subject to the credit risk of the issuing bank, and any actual or anticipated changes to its credit ratings or credit spreads may adversely affect the market value of the securities.
20: Information provided is not intended as tax or legal advice and should not be relied on as such. You are encouraged to seek tax or legal advice from an independent professional.
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3: The U.S. military on the move. I'm Pam Puso, Fox News. A U.S. fleet led by two aircraft carriers is traveling near Iran following days of renewed fighting. Forces are gathering as President Trump issues a deadline for Tehran to publicly renounce attacks in the Strait of Hormuz.
4: The U.S. maintains Iran violated the MOU when it attacked ships transiting through the Strait of Hormuz. To get confidence that Iran is serious about a peace deal, U.S. officials reportedly want Iran to admit they made a mistake. Per Axios, U.S. officials want Iran to publicly acknowledge the strait is open, commit to stopping attacks on commercial vessels, and recognize that shipping lanes will remain open without tolls. U.S. officials have insisted part of the problem with reaching a long-lasting agreement is that the leadership structure in Iran is fragmented, and there are hardliners who are pushing for aggressive action.
3: Fox's Madeline Rivera. The warning comes amid reports of a new Iranian plot to assassinate President Trump. Missouri is under a state of emergency after catastrophic flash flooding. Fox Weather's Jane Minar is in Ironton.
21: As of last night, as operations came to a close, we have now confirmed 351 people have been rescued here in Reynolds County, all safely. 200 of those rescues were children from Camp Tomsock. Those children, around 2:30 in the morning on Friday, had to be moved up to the dining hall. It's a camp that sits right along the shores of the Black River, and that water came quickly. Now, thankfully, the campers are all safe. They were all, in fact, bused back to the St. Louis metro area as of last night. But in order to get out of the camp, they had to be choppered out.
3: Rescue efforts continuing. 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
22: Today will be mostly sunny and pleasant with a high of 83. Tonight, expect a clear sky with a low of 67. Tomorrow will bring plenty of sunshine and a high of 85. On Monday, it will be hot with abundant sunshine and a high of 91. Tuesday will be mostly sunny and hot with a high of 92. I'm meteorologist Jason Caterina on AM 560, The Answer.
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23: 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Surprisingly, it's not how much money have I saved. 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Because retirement changes the entire purpose of your portfolio. 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During your working years, the goal was accumulation. 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That's one of the most important concepts that we teach here at Crystal Lake Tax and Financial. 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Every paycheck, every contribution, every year you were adding to the nest egg. But retirement flips the equation. Now money's got to flow out, right? Distributions to you. And that one change requires a completely different strategy. The investment approach that helped you build wealth may not be the same strategy that actually helps preserve your retirement lifestyle. And that's where many retirees unknowingly run into trouble, because most investment strategies were designed for growth, market growth, not income. And retirement's no longer just about growth. Retirement is about creating a paycheck, a reliable paycheck month after month, year after year, without constantly wondering whether the portfolio is going to survive the next market downturn. At Crystal Lake Tax and Financial, we often describe retirement planning this way. Your portfolio should function like an employer that sends you a paycheck every month, not like a piggy bank that you slowly break apart. So think about that. That distinction matters tremendously because many retirees spend decades learning how to accumulate assets, how to grow them, but almost no time learning how to withdraw from them properly. And unfortunately, the withdrawal phase introduces risks many people never fully anticipate. So one of the biggest mistakes retirees make is assuming that that same aggressive growth strategy that worked while they accumulated will automatically continue working during their retirement. You see, but retirement investing is fundamentally different. Why? Because volatility affects retirees differently once withdrawals begin. So think about this. When you're still working, market declines can actually help long-term savers because you get to buy some investments at lower prices. But retirement actually changes that equation. Now you're withdrawing money instead of contributing it. And that creates a challenge many retirees don't fully appreciate until they experience it emotionally. You see this happen all the time. Someone retires with a substantial portfolio. They've been good savers, maybe $1 million, maybe more. And the advisor says something like this. Hey, we'll keep part of the money conservative and part of it aggressive. Now, on paper, that sounds balanced. But emotionally, retirees often feel trapped in the middle. Half the portfolio isn't growing enough to support inflation, and the other half's causing anxiety every time the market becomes volatile. At Crystal Lake Tax and Financial, we often explain it this way. It's like having 1 foot in boiling water and 1 foot in freezing water does not mean you feel comfortable overall. That's how many retirees experience their portfolios. Part of their portfolio creates fear, the other part creates frustration, and neither side creates confidence. That's why retirement income planning deserves a different conversation entirely. Because retirees don't just need investments, they need an income engine, a system designed specifically to generate sustainable retirement cash flow. Now, when we say income engine, what exactly does that mean? So I want you to think of your retirement portfolios, your IRAs, your 401ks, your 403bs, your thrift savings plans, right? All your savings, like an engine with multiple cylinders working together. Social Security, interest income, dividend income, cash reserves, tax-efficient income planning, all coordinated intentionally. And that's very different than simply just hoping the market growth solves everything. We remind retirees constantly, growth alone is not a retirement strategy. Reliable income is. Now, one of the biggest fears retirees face is running out of money. And honestly, that fear makes perfect sense. You worked hard, saved carefully, avoided unnecessary debt. You don't want reckless speculation. You want confidence. You want stability. You want to know the retirement plan can support the life you envision. And the one thing many retirees discover quickly is this. The emotional experience of withdrawing money feels completely different than when they contributed money. So we worked with a couple once who described this perfectly. Mark and Linda had accumulated a strong retirement portfolio over decades and several million dollars. During their working years, saving felt rewarding. Watching account balances grow was exciting. But after retirement, every time they transferred money from the portfolio into their checking account, it felt emotionally uncomfortable. Mark said something during our meeting I'll never forget. He said, when I was working, money flowed into the account. Now it feels like we're slowly draining it. And that feeling is incredibly common among retirees. And it's one reason why retirement income planning matters so much psychologically. Because retirees do not want to feel like they're dismantling their life savings that they spent decades building. For your entire life, you were savers, and now you have to be a spender. And it's why retirement planning should focus on generating income intentionally whenever possible, not just simply limiting investments randomly. And this is where another sticky idea becomes really important. In our practice, we call it eat the eggs, not the chickens. Your investments are the chickens. The income they produce are the eggs. A healthy retirement strategy focuses on living off the income generated by your investments rather than constantly consuming the underlying principal unnecessarily. Selling off shares just to create income. That's not income, that's principal. Now, of course, retirees may spend principal strategically over time, right? Choose to go into it, but you shouldn't have to go into it for your lifestyle. But the key difference is this. Is the portfolio structured intentionally around income generation, income first, growth second, or retirees simply just selling shares every month, hoping the market cooperates? Those are two completely different experiences. One creates confidence of knowing where your income's coming from. The other creates uncertainty that you're gradually selling off different parts of your investments. And uncertainty becomes emotionally exhausting over time, especially during volatile markets. So one of the reasons this matters so much today is because retirees are living longer. Retirement might last 25, 30 years, and that's a long road. And portfolios need to be designed for sustainability, not just short-term growth bursts. And this is where many retirees unknowingly expose themselves to what we call sequence of return risk. Now, that term sounds technical. The concept is very simple. Sequence risk means market declines early in retirement can damage portfolios more severely when withdrawals are happening at the same time. So we often explain it kind of this way. Sequence risk is like pulling bricks from the bottom of the wall while the wall is under pressure. When the markets decline, retirees continue withdrawing income. Shares are sold at lower prices, and those shares are permanently gone. And that's one reason retirement investing has to be approached differently than how you are accumulating. Because retirement's not just about average returns anymore. It's about the order and the timing of those returns. This becomes especially important when retirees rely heavily on market growth for income generation. One gentleman we met had accumulated a very solid retirement portfolio, and every year he funded travel by selling investments when the market was strong. Markets were up, he traveled. Markets were down, he postponed his plans. Now, at first glance, that strategy kind of sounds manageable, but emotionally, it created uncertainty because his entire retirement lifestyle now became tied directly to short-term market behavior. And eventually, he realized something important. He didn't want retirement to feel conditional that he could only do the things he wants if the market went up. He wanted confidence that the income would be there regardless of the market headlines. And that realization, it changed our conversation entirely. Instead of focusing just purely on growth, we shifted toward designing a retirement income engine. One portion of the portfolio focused on reliable income production that just meets his lifestyle needs. And another remained invested for long-term growth for inflation protection. And then even had another portion of the portfolio that had some stability for some reserves to navigate some volatility. Or if he needed, you know, just, hey, I want to buy cash for a car. Here's 50 grand. But I don't have to sell anything to get it. And once those moving pieces became coordinated intentionally, something remarkable happened. His anxiety declined significantly because clarity creates confidence. Now, another major misunderstanding retirees often have is believing retirement planning is only about maximizing investment returns. A lot of times I'll ask you, do you have a portfolio or do you have a plan? You see a bunch of statements with investments on it. That's not a plan. That's a portfolio. So retirement planning isn't about just maximizing investment returns. Retirement planning is actually about balancing multiple competing goals at the same time. So the first is income generation. Where's your income going to come from? The second is inflation protection. Do you have a rising income to keep up with inflation, the cost of living? The third is tax efficiency. How do you legally pay the least amount of taxes over your lifetime? Fourth is volatility management. How do you minimize the drawdowns and still participate in some of the gains? And what about healthcare planning? Get a long-term care event. How would you pay for it? And finally, legacy planning. What's the legacy? Do you have the right documents in place to leave to those that you care about, be it people or organizations? It gives you emotional peace of mind. And it's why retirement planning should function like a blueprint. 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
2: 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In fact, as a wealth manager and fiduciary for the last 26 years, I've helped successful savers like you with what are their five biggest concerns. Number one, make smart choices with their money. Not taking too much risk, just enough to achieve your goals. Most of our clients understand they've made and saved most of their retirement funds. They can't afford for it to go away. So we have to make smart choices so their money lasts as long as they do. Second, wealth enhancement. 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We had to have a proactive tax plan. Third is wealth transfer. 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That's estate planning. Fourth, wealth protection. How do we protect you from long-term care expenses? Unjust frivolous lawsuits. That's wealth protection. And fifth, the charitable giving is important. How do we maximize your charitable impact? 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We make sure your money's protected. 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Now, today we're talking about one of the biggest transitions retirees face, that shift from growing wealth to generating reliable retirement income. And as I mentioned earlier, this is where many people unknowingly make mistakes. And it's not because they're irresponsible, not because they haven't saved enough, but because retirement requires a completely different mindset than just accumulation. Think about it. During your working years, your portfolio was designed to grow. You contributed consistently, you embraced long-term investing, you tolerated volatility because time was on your side. But retirement changes the objective. Now the portfolio must begin supporting your lifestyle. That changes everything. We often tell retirees retirement changes the direction of your money. For decades, money flowed into the accounts. And retirement flips that equation, so now money flows out to support your lifestyle. And that one shift changes how risk affects your portfolio. It changes how volatility feels emotionally. And it also changes how income should be generated. You see, one of the biggest misconceptions retirees have is believing retirement income simply means selling investments every 4 months. Think about it. We've all heard about the 4% rule. Hey, just sell 4%.

0: withdraw 4%, you should be fine. But I tell clients, go look at your statement and show me where you're generating. I'm not talking about capital appreciation that went up just because the market went up. Show me where in cash flow, without having you to have to sell one investment, it says that you're generating 4% in interest and dividends. So if you had $1 million, is it generating $40,000 a year in interest and dividends, cash flow? If not, on average, most portfolios we see are generating about 10,000 or 1%. Well, where's the other 30,000 coming from? You've got to sell shares. So selling investments every month is not an income strategy. That's a withdrawal strategy, one that can cause you pain. But that approach can quietly create long-term pressure on your retirement portfolio, especially if markets are volatile. This is where sequence risk, what they call sequence of return risk, becomes extremely important. Now, I know we introduced sequence of return risk in the previous segment, but it deserves more attention because it's one of the most misunderstood retirement risks that's out there. Sequence risk is not simply about market declines. It's about the timing of market declines while you're withdrawing money simultaneously. That combination matters enormously. So imagine two retirees, same portfolio, same average return, same withdrawal rate, but one retiree experiences strong returns early in retirement, and the other one experiences significant volatility early in retirement. Now think about this. Even if the long-term averages look similar, they both averaged 8%, the outcomes are going to be dramatically different. Why? Because withdrawals during downturns in the market permanently reduce the portfolio's ability to recover later because you had to sell shares to take money out. That's the danger. And unfortunately, many retirees don't fully understand this until they experience it emotionally. So one of the examples we often discuss retirees involves what happened during 2008. Many retirees who had recently stopped working suddenly found themselves withdrawing money from portfolios while markets were declining the values of those portfolios sharply. Now imagine the emotional pressure of that. You spent 30, 40 years building your savings, and now every monthly withdrawal feels like you're locking in losses. And that creates anxiety very quickly. So think about it. You had a $1 million portfolio. It dropped 30% in a year. Now you're down to $700,000, but you're still taking out $50,000 a year. Now you're down to $650,000, going in the wrong direction, and you're selling shares in order to do it. Folks, that is not the way to get income in retirement. One retiree we worked with later described the experience this way. He said, "I always knew markets could go down. I just never realized how different it feels when you're retired and relying on them." That statement captures the emotional side of retirement planning perfectly, because retirement isn't just math. It's emotional. And emotional, stressful retirement plans often lead people into poor decisions. That's one reason that we emphasize retirement income planning so heavily, because retirees don't just need investments. They need structure, they need clarity, and they need confidence that the retirement paycheck can continue even if the markets are bouncing around. So here's an example. Let's say you got a $1 million portfolio, you need $50,000 a year. At Crystal Lake Tax and Financial, we will wind up building you a retirement paycheck. And it'll say, okay, that $1 million is going to generate $50,000 a year of cash flow in the form of interest and dividends. That's a 5% yield. Could be higher or lower, depending on what your needs are. Still have exposure to the market, so you still get some growth over time. So if the market goes up 20%, great. You get some of the market growth and you get the $50,000 because it's coming from cash flow, interest and dividends. If the market drops 20%, let's say your portfolio drops 10, your million goes down to 900,000. It's better than 800,000, but let's say it's 900. The million is still generating $50,000 in interest and dividends because even though the value is down to 900,000, it's okay because you're getting the same interest and dividend because you own the same portfolio. So you're still getting the $50,000 of cash flow. You can ride out this downturn and not have to start cannibalizing your own investments. So at Crystal Lake Tax and Financial, we often use another simple analogy, the retirement paycheck. When you were working, your paycheck arrived consistently. You didn't wonder every month whether the employer could pay yet. There was structure, predictability, confidence. But when retirement begins, many retirees suddenly lose that emotional stability. Now they're relying on market performance alone. They're watching headlines every day. They're checking balances all throughout the day. And they're wondering whether the portfolio can sustain the withdrawals they're taking long term. Folks, that's exhausting. And frankly, retirement shouldn't feel that stressful. It's why retirement planning should focus on building an income engine, not simply just accumulating assets. Now, when we say income engine, we're talking about creating multiple sources of retirement cash flow working together. Social Security, interest income, dividend income, cash reserves, structured withdrawals, tax planning strategies. Each component serves a purpose. It creates resilience within your plan. And resilience matters tremendously in retirement, especially when times are uncertain. Now, one of the biggest problems we see is retirees relying entirely on appreciation for retirement income, meaning the portfolio has to grow. Then they sell shares from that portfolio and pretend like it's income. Folks, it's not income. It's selling your principal. It just gets masked because they happen to be worth more per share, but now the shares are gone. No future income, no future growth. Now, during strong markets, that appears to work beautifully. But the problem emerges when things are flat to down, because every share sold during volatility is one less share capable of participating in a recovery, capable of kicking in income to you. And that's why we often say retirement investing is not just about growth. It's about sustainable withdrawal design. And sustainable withdrawal design requires intentional planning. One analogy we frequently use with retirees is, imagine owning a farm. You could sell either pieces of the farm every year to survive, or you could build a farm so it consistently produces income. And that's the difference between relying entirely on asset liquidation versus creating income-producing assets in your retirement portfolio. This is where another sticky idea becomes extremely powerful. Eat the eggs, not the chickens. Your investments are the chickens. The income they produce is the eggs. Healthy retirement strategy focuses on generating income from investments whenever possible, rather than constantly consuming principal unnecessarily. Now, again, that doesn't mean retirees never spend principal. It's unrealistic. We do it for gifting. We've got enough. Great. Maybe we can gift during our client's lifetime. We do it if we have large purchases because we've had some growth, but we can still get the same level of income. But the distinction matters psychologically and mathematically, because retirees who rely heavily on liquidation strategies often become much more vulnerable during volatile periods. This is why we encourage retirees to think differently about retirement income. Instead of asking, how much can I grow my portfolio? We encourage retirees, those 5 years before retirement and retirement, to ask, how reliably can this portfolio support my lifestyle? So instead of how much can my portfolio grow, it's how reliably can this portfolio support my lifestyle? That's a completely different conversation. And it leads to looking at very different planning decisions. So one couple we work with illustrates this perfectly. John and Susan had accumulated over $1 million by retirement. And initially they assumed that milestone alone meant they were financially secure. Hey, we got $1 million. But during their first planning meeting, John said something incredibly honest. He leaned forward and he said, Mike, everybody tells us we should feel good about having $1 million. But honestly, we're not sure what that even means for retirement. Now, that's such an important statement, because large account balances alone don't automatically create confidence. When we reviewed their situation, we discovered something they had never truly analyzed before. Their portfolio was just heavily growth-oriented. They had no clear retirement income structure, no coordinated withdrawal strategy, no tax-efficient distribution plan, no process to manage volatility in the portfolio. And once we map that out, their actual retirement lifestyle goals, their travel, their healthcare, taxes, daily expenses, we discovered there was a meaningful income gap between what the portfolio they currently had could generate and what retirement would actually require. Now, fortunately, this was identified before the problem became severe. Instead of focusing only on market growth, we shifted the conversation toward building an income engine. Part of the portfolio focused on income production, part invested for long-term growth. Another part created stability and gave them some reserves, right, to help manage the ebb and flow. And once those moving pieces were coordinated intentionally, their confidence changed dramatically. John later said something we frequently hear from our clients. He said, for the first time, this actually feels like a plan instead of a guess. Think about how powerful that is. That's the power of retirement income planning. Not complexity, not gimmicks, not products, just thoughtful coordination. Now, another issue many retirees overlook is inflation. And inflation matters enormously during retirement, because retirement may last decades. You may have a 25, 35-year retirement. We often say that inflation is a slow leak, rarely explodes overnight. Instead, it just slowly erodes purchasing power over time. And retirees feel this directly. Healthcare costs increase, travel costs increase, groceries increase, insurance increases. Everything just gradually becomes more expensive. That's why retirement portfolios cannot become too conservative either. This is where balance becomes critically important, because retirees still need long-term growth exposure, but they also need short-term income reliability. And that balancing aspect is one reason retirement planning becomes more complex than most people initially expect. And this is why also why set it, forget it investing also becomes problematic in retirement. Retirement plans have to evolve. They should be monitored, stress tested, adjusted thoughtfully as life changes. So at Crystal Lake Tax and Financial, we say your retirement plan should be like a thermostat. 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Not react emotionally to every headline, but adapt thoughtfully over time as your needs change. Now, another important issue retirees face is taxes, because taxes quietly affect almost every retirement income decision. Things like which account withdrawal should come from first. What about your taxable accounts, traditional IRAs, Roth accounts? How are required minimum distributions going to affect future taxes? How much of your Social Security is taxable? How do Medicare premiums affect your withdrawal strategies? 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So I don't understand why most brokers out there, most advisors as they call themselves, pretend like none of that is impactful. 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No, let's talk about healthcare. 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And that's why we believe retirement planning should function like a blueprint, not isolated products, not disconnected accounts, a coordinated strategy. 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
0: 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Over the course of today's program, we talked about retirement income planning, why retirement changes the direction of money, why generating income is different than simply just growing assets, and why sequence risk and market volatility affect retirees differently once you start withdrawing money to support your lifestyle. Now, in this final segment, I want to focus on something even bigger, because retirement planning isn't just about the money. It's about confidence. Confidence that your lifestyle is sustainable. Confidence that healthcare costs won't derail the plan. Confidence that market volatility won't force painful decisions and sacrifices. Confidence that your spouse is going to be okay financially if something happens to you. And confidence that after decades of hard work and saving, you can finally enjoy retirement without constantly worrying about the future. At Crystal Lake Tax and Financial, we often remind retirees, our clients, the goal of retirement planning is not just wealth. It's confidence, it's experiences, it's impact. And for many retirees, confidence becomes more valuable than just chasing every last percentage point of return. If you've won the game, you won the game. Stop taking more risk than you need to in pursuit and risk of your lifestyle. So because eventually retirement becomes less about accumulation, more about preservation, preservation of your lifestyle, preservation of your independence, preservation of your peace of mind, that is a different phase of life. And one of the biggest surprises many retirees experience is realizing how emotionally different retirement feels once the paycheck disappears. So for decades, there was structure, predictability. You got a paycheck every 2 weeks. Then retirement begins. And suddenly, the portfolio must replace that income stream that work used to provide automatically. And that's an emotional shift, and it's significant. In fact, many retirees who appear financially prepared on paper still feel uncertain emotionally, not because they failed financially, but because retirement introduces unknowns, healthcare, longevity, taxes, market volatility, family responsibilities, all of those moving pieces create anxiety if the retirement plan lacks structure. And it's why retirement planning should never focus only on your investments. It should focus on building a complete retirement blueprint. I like to say retirement is freedom with responsibility. Retirement gives you freedom over your time, but it also creates responsibility for how your savings support that freedom. And one of the biggest realities retirees must prepare for is longevity. It's a risk multiplier. The longer you live, good and bad stuff's going to happen more often, right? People are living longer today. Retirement can easily last 25, 35 years. That's not a short phase anymore. That's a major life chapter, which is why we often describe retirement as the long road. And long roads require thoughtful planning, because retirement's no longer just about surviving the next few years. It's about building a strategy capable of adapting over decades. That means inflation matters, healthcare matters, taxes matter. Sustainable income planning matters tremendously. We worked with a woman named Karen. She illustrated this perfectly. Karen retired relatively early, around age 60. Financially, she looked prepared. She was a strong saver, solid portfolio, minimal debt, and she was excited about retirement. Travel, family time, freedom. But when we stress test her plan, something important emerged. Because she retired early, her retirement could realistically last 30 years or more. And over that length of time, inflation quietly becomes a major threat, because whatever something costs you at 60, it's more expensive at 65, 70, and 75 and 80. It's why we remind retirees constantly, inflation is that slow leak. It doesn't create panic overnight. Instead, it just slowly erodes the purchasing power year after year. Because think about what costs $100 today may cost dramatically more 10, 20 years from now. Healthcare costs especially can become more significant. And retirees feel these increases directly because you're usually often living on a fixed or semi-fixed income. It's why retirement portfolios simply cannot just become ultra-conservative. Retirees still need growth, but they also need income reliability. And balancing those priorities thoughtfully is critical. So for Karen, we structured a retirement strategy in layers. One layer focused on generating reliable income today to support the income she needed for her lifestyle. Another remained invested for long-term to combat inflation. And another was just some cash reserves to help navigate market volatility. Now, that balance allowed her to enjoy retirement now while still planning responsibly for the future. So when we finished the projection, she said something incredibly meaningful. She said, "Now I know I'm not just retiring early, I'm retiring responsibly." That's the kind of confidence retirees are truly seeking. They don't want perfection. They don't want certainty. They want confidence. They want clarity. Now, healthcare is another major retirement wildcard. In fact, healthcare costs are one of the biggest fears retirees express consistently. And understandably so, many expenses in retirement can be estimated reasonably well. Think about your housing, your travel, utilities, what your general spending is. But healthcare can be a lot less predictable. One unexpected diagnosis, one long-term care situation, one major health event, and suddenly you start worrying about whether decades of saving could disappear faster than you expected. That fear is real. We often say healthcare is the wild card. So here's how we kind of explain it. So if we reduced your market risk to a level to keep up with inflation, but where it won't blow up your portfolio, we know exactly where your income coming from in good markets and bad, so you don't have to panic or make bad decisions. If we have a proactive tax plan, so we know we're not tipping the IRS, we have our estate planning documents together, so everything's in line there. What could go wrong? It's a healthcare event. Long-term care, home-based healthcare, it's just a living facility. So healthcare is that wild card. Because unlike many retirement expenses, healthcare can change suddenly. And that's why healthcare planning deserves a place inside every retirement strategy. Now, that doesn't mean retirees, you got to be fearful or pessimistic. It simply means planning thoughtfully, stress testing the plan, considering different scenarios, building flexibility into your retirement income strategy. Because retirement plans that lack flexibility often create unnecessary emotional pressure later, and this becomes especially important during market downturns. One of the biggest mistakes retirees make during volatile periods is reacting emotionally to headlines. Fear becomes overwhelming, people panic, they move to cash after market decline, they stop trusting the plan. And unfortunately, emotional decisions made during stressful moments can create more damage in the market itself, and it's why retirement planning should be designed around long-term discipline, not just short-term emotion. We like to say that, you know, market volatility is the weather, not the climate. Some days are stormy, some are sunny, but retirement planning should be built for the long-term climate, not your daily forecast. That's one reason confidence matters so much, because retirees with thoughtful plans tend to make calmer decisions during uncertainty. Now, any other issues many retirees underestimate is the emotional impact of losing a spouse. A lot of times we meet with a couple and let's say they're in their late 50s, early 60s and say, you know, I'm glad you're both here today because unfortunately at one point, if we work together long enough, one of us won't be. And it's just a very real acknowledgement that father time's undefeated. So we need to make sure that we're all in agreement, both the spouses as well as the advisor on what that long-term plan looks like. We call it plan A. Plan A is you're all here and everybody's healthy. Plan B is one of you don't wake up tomorrow. Does the plan still work? And this is one of the most sensitive retirement planning topics we discuss, but also one of the more important ones. Many couples divide financial responsibilities over decades. One spouse handles investments, maybe the other one handles the house or day-to-day stuff. And if one spouse passes away, the surviving spouse suddenly feels overwhelmed by financial complexity during what's already a painful emotional period. It's why retirement planning should create that clarity, that organization. It should be simple whenever possible. And confidence that surviving spouse isn't going to be left confused or vulnerable financially, this is where comprehensive planning becomes incredibly valuable. It's not just investments. It's estate planning coordination, beneficiary planning, income planning, tax planning. It's all working together. Now, another emotional reality many retirees face is just the desire to help family, children, grandchildren, charities, legacies. Many retirees tell us we want to enjoy retirement, but we also want to leave something meaningful behind. And that creates an emotional balancing act. How do you help your family without jeopardizing your own retirement security? How do you enjoy life today while you still preserve your legacy for tomorrow? We all just say here at Crystal Lake Tax Financial that legacy is your echo. The financial decisions you make today echo through future generations. That doesn't mean retirees should sacrifice their own stability trying to leave a massive inheritance. Retirement security should always be the main priority. But thoughtful planning can help our retiree clients support family goals responsibly. One couple we work with wanted to help fund future education for the grandkids, but they worried about overextending themselves financially. Healthcare costs concerned them, market volatility concerned them, longevity concerned them. So together we built a strategy that prioritized their retirement security first, then identified responsible ways that they could support the family and the family goals confidently. And it changed the entire emotional dynamic entirely, because generosity feels very different when retirees know the underlying retirement plan is still stable. Now, another issue retirees often underestimate is how emotionally draining financial uncertainty can become. Constantly checking account balances, watching headlines, wondering whether the portfolio is going to survive a downturn, that's exhausting. Retirement should not feel like permanent anxiety. It's why we emphasize clarity and simplicity so heavily, because confidence comes from understanding, not guessing. 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Remember this, retirement planning is not simply about accumulating wealth. It's about building the competence to enjoy the life you work so hard to create. So I'm going to end up today. We're going to go over a listener question here. Mary in Mundelein. She says, I'm 56. I'm working at the same company for 30 years. I'm tired of being here and I want to retire, but still a few years away from being able to take money out of my retirement accounts. Am I just stuck for a while? Mary in Mundelein, that's a great question. Not necessarily. So this is exactly the kind of question where you don't want to make an emotional decision. for which you looked at all the math. So at 56, you're in what I call the retirement danger zone. You're close enough to retirement that you're tired, you're ready for something different, and emotionally you may feel done. But guess what? You're still young enough that a retirement mistake can follow you for the next 30 years. So the first thing we'd look at is whether you truly need to fully retire or whether you need to just change the work way to fit your life. That's a big difference between saying I'm financially independent, ready to retire, and saying I'm burned out and I just need a different chapter. So at 56, access to retirement accounts is an important issue. In most cases, IRA withdrawals before 59 and a half are subject to not only income tax, but an additional 10% penalty unless you have some exception. But there may be other options. So if you separate from service after the year you turn 55, some employer plans allow a penalty-free withdrawal from that plan. So you still may pay taxes, but you might be able to avoid the 10% penalty. It's called the rule of 55. Doesn't apply the same way to IRAs, so how you coordinate this does matter. We would also look at taxable savings, cash reserves, home equity, possible part-time income, health insurance costs, and whether if you're married, you didn't say that or not, is a spouse still working? And health insurance is often a forgotten expense since you have to wait till 65 to get Medicare. So the real question, Mary, isn't can I quit? The real question is, can I create a bridge from age 56 to 59 and a half? Let's call that phase one. Then from 59 and a half to 62, when you potentially could claim Social Security, that's phase two. Then to Medicare from 62 to 65, right? How do I pay for health insurance until I get to Medicare? And then what does your tax plan look like throughout your 60s and your early 70s when your required minimum distribution start? And that's what a retirement success blueprint is designed to answer. So you may not be stuck, but you do need a plan before you jump. So sometimes the answer is full retirement. Sometimes it's consulting or just part-time work or a lower stress job. The goal isn't just to escape work. The goal of protecting the retirement that you spent the last 30 years at that company building so you can make smart, educated choices. Folks, I want to thank you for joining us this week for another edition of the Retirement Success Blueprint. I am Michael Stewart, founder and fiduciary planner with Crystal Lake Tax and Financial. 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You've got questions, we've got answers. 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
5: The threats continue. I'm Paul Stevens, Fox News. President Trump threatening a massive military response if Iran acts on calls to assassinate him. In a Truth Social post, Mr. Trump saying 1,000 U.S. missiles are, quote, locked and loaded, unquote, with thousands more ready to follow. That warning coming after mourners at Iran's supreme leader's funeral call for Mr. Trump's death. Meantime, Washington is demanding Tehran publicly guarantee safe passage through the Strait of Hormuz as talks continue at aimed at reviving a fractured ceasefire. Rounds of heavy rain triggering flash flood threats across the heartland and the south. This coming after Missouri declared a state of emergency Friday. Severe flooding swamping parts of the state.
6: What a scary situation across Missouri. They saw in some of those communities on the high end as much as a foot of rain from Thursday. Thursday really into Friday when all that was coming down. We're still tracking a risk of some flooding as we move through the weekend. Now that's shifted a little farther off towards the east. This morning we're seeing at least some flooding, flood alerts, flood warnings there across portions of southern Illinois, getting into Kentucky. So really along the Ohio River Valley, those are the areas where that rain is going to continue to come down. We've got a frontal boundary that's just kind of draped across that region. A whole lot of humidity there, and these storms are just one after another after another. When you start to see these storms train, that is when these rainfall totals can start to get really high.
5: Fox meteorologist Adam Klotz, the National Weather Service continuing to warn of heavy rain and possible flash flooding across the Mississippi, Tennessee, and Ohio valleys all throughout the weekend. At least 15 Indian tourists are dead. This after a sightseeing boat capsized near Vietnam's popular resort island of Phu Quoc. Authorities say the vessel overturned just a few hundred yards from shore while returning to a nearby, or rather from, we should say, a nearby island excursion. 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
4: Now, your official weather forecast.
7: This afternoon, expect sunny skies and pleasant conditions with a high of 83. Tonight, the sky will be crystal clear with a low of 68. Tomorrow will bring plenty of sunshine with a high of 86. Looking ahead to Monday, it will be hot with abundant sunshine and a high of 91. I'm meteorologist Jason Katarina on AM 560, The Answer.
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0: now for Striking Gold with Kenny Michaels. Now, here's your host, Kenny Michaels.
1: All right. Welcome to the show, everybody. I'm your host, Kenny Michaels. It is a fabulous day today because I've got news that's going to blow your stinking mind. All right. Welcome to the show, everybody. I'm Kenny Michaels. This is Striking Gold. I went ahead and turned the phone lines on. We're ready to take your calls. The number here is 888-961-0222. Again, 888-961-0222. The amazing Wendy is on phones today, so when you call in, be nice to her, please, okay? All right, the number to get me live again, 888-961-0222, or go to kennysgoldquiz.com. Have I got information for you? Guess who started revaluating gold? China. In Hong Kong, they just launched a gold clearing and settlement system. Wow. What does that mean? It means that now you can trade gold through China. That's what that means. China is now starting to revalue gold in their country. Now, we know Donald Trump well enough to know he doesn't let anybody, including China, outshine him. Listen to this. There are five articles on the internet about Trump repricing gold. Five articles on the internet. First of all, Seeking Alpha, that's a news source, says the gold revaluation in the United States is coming. That article was June 30th. Listen to this. Donald Trump posted an AI image of a solid gold eagle on the White House to celebrate America's 250th birthday. Most people think that's a sign he's getting ready to reprice. That was in Newsweek. Now I've got the number one reason why Trump is going to reprice gold. Listen to this. And you better buy now. The U.S. Treasury currently carries the gold reserves on the books at $42.22 an ounce. That was the price in 1973. They have never changed that price since 1973. Five decades. So the minute Trump reprices gold, it makes us a wealthy country. And he's no dummy. And since China's already started, you know Trump's not going to be outdone. This man bathes in gold. So if you have been contemplating moving to gold, you better do it now. We are so close. It's crazy. Every one of these articles talking about Trump repricing gold. It's currently on the U.S. books at $42 an ounce. Well, we all know it ain't $42 an ounce. Why do you think all the major banking firms in the country are giving record numbers for gold by the end of the year because they think it's going to happen? And a lot of articles think it's going to happen this year. How crazy is this? Let's go. This is what we've been waiting for. China has already started a revaluation of gold. Trump will not be outdone by the Chinese. I'm telling you that now. You already know that about him, right? You know, well, what does he say? China. He's not going to let China outdo him, right? That's why you want to get your retirement account, your IRA, your 401k, get it into gold and hurry up and do it. 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I am the sexiest man on radio. No, there's no doubt about it. No doubt about it. I looked at myself in the mirror the other day, and I thought, man, Mr. Michaels, you are the sexiest. If they had an award for the sexiest man in radio, I'd get it. I'd get it. I'd get at least three votes. My cameraman, Mike, my engineer, Eric, and my wife. I would get three votes. That's enough to win. All right, here we go. Call me here, 888-961-0222. That gets you live with me. I'm Kenny Michaels. This is Striking Gold. So China's already pulled the trigger on revaluing gold. That is enormous news because they hold a hell of a lot of gold. And what it does is it makes them an instantly wealthy country. Instantly wealthy. Okay, and Trump's no dummy. 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All right, so I asked last week, and I ask it again. With everything going on in the world, and then I've got some crazy news to tell you that's going to make your hair stand up. And I'm three quarters bald, and it makes my hair stand up. But first, I want to say this. I asked last week, how comfortable do you feel with everything going on in the world? How comfortable do you feel that your retirement money will be there when you need it if you left it where it is? And just about everybody I ask that question to all week says, I don't feel comfortable. Listen very carefully. There's a saying. There's a saying when you invest, and it says, when in doubt, get out. That's it. When in doubt, get out. If you have any doubt that your IRA or your 401k is either A, not going to have in it as much as you're hoping at retirement account, at retirement time, or if you are thinking it may not even be here by then, if you at all feel insecure, unsure, if you carry doubt, as 99% of Americans do, who are invested in the stock market, if you feel any doubt, get out. Then people say, well, if I get out, what do I do? Where do I go? Go to the Lord. Go to God's money, right? Go to real money. The reason you have doubt is because you're not invested in anything real. That's why you have doubt. You're invested by something manipulated by the government. You're in their grasp. You're in their radar. That's why you're uncomfortable. If the president has gas or Congress has gas or some other country does something stupid, all of a sudden you lose 30 grand in your retirement account. You have no control. You understand? So, and you know that. You know that because the stock market's gambling, right? So you have no control. So that's why you're feeling doubt. Again, I ask you, how comfortable do you feel that your money will be there when you need it if you left it where it is? Most of Americans say, I don't. If you don't, if you have doubt, get out. Where do you go? Go to gold, because gold's always been there. Gold doesn't crash like the market. Gold has always been there. And here's the thing. When you go to gold, the government is no longer involved. Only you. That's the beautiful thing about gold. Now, why do I bring that up? Well, pay attention to this. By the way, the number to get me live right now, if you want to call in, talk about moving your retirement account or buying physical gold and silver with your cash, call me here, 888-961-0222. Ring up the phone line now. All right. So listen carefully. Why is privacy from the government important? Well, get ready. Here it comes. We're a year and a half. Less than that, a year and 5 months, year in July, August, September, October, November, 4 months, a year and 4 months away from a presidential election. And guess who the leading, and this is from your vice president, J.D. Vance. Listen carefully. J.D. Vance said, the leading candidate for the Democratic side as of now is AOC. Alexandria, what's her name? Something, or Ocasio-Cortez, or whatever her name is. Lord, what we all need to do now is we all need to take a moment from this show, have a moment of silence. We all need to kneel and pray that that doesn't happen. But you do understand that the Democrats want to tax unrealized gains in retirement accounts. You do know that, right? And you do know that Trump can't run again. You do know that part, right? That is why privacy from the government, getting out of government control, is important for your retirement account. You will never feel comfortable that your money will be there when you need it in retirement account if you leave it in stocks. Period. So when in doubt, get out. Okay? And go to gold. Listen. If someone asked me today, Mr. Michaels, how comfortable do you feel your retirement account will be there when you need it? 100%. Actually, 200%. Actually, 1,000%. Because I'm in 100% gold and silver. I'm in a physical metal. I'm in real money. You're not. I feel very comfortable. I already know it's going to be there because it always has been and it always will be. Gold has only been around 6,000 years, folks. Okay? It will always be here for me. I know my retirement account will be there. I'm 10,000% confident. Nobody can take it because it's mine, because I'm not in their control. I'm not in their vision. I'm not in their grasp. Do you understand what I'm saying? So, simple. If you don't feel comfortable or you have any doubt your money will be there when you need it, if you have any doubt, guess what? If you have any doubt, okay, get out. Go to gold. 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Again, 888-406-6222. They're there right now. Anybody that answers that phone will help you. They're not as good looking as I am. You are listening to the sexiest man on radio by far. I'm Kenny Michaels. This is Striking Gold. 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And by the way, you can watch me do this show. I don't know if you know this. You can go to YouTube. If you're sitting in, if you and your spouse are sitting there and your wife says, I got to check out the sexiest guy on radio. And all you got to do is go to YouTube, baby, and type in Striking Gold with Kenny Michaels and hold on to your britches. Cause when my beautiful face comes on, your wife might turn to you and say, look, honey, if you don't straighten up, that's the sexiest man on radio right there, bro. So better treat your wife well. Never know. She may take one look at me and go, holy smokes. Anyway, all right, the number to get me live, 888-961-0222. That's the number to get me live. I'm Kenny Michael.

0: 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Nobody fails this quiz, okay? All right, the number to get me live, 888-961-0222. That's the number to get me live. I'm Kenny Michaels. This is Striking Gold. Let's bring on our gold miner, shall we? We're going to bring on Victor. Victor, welcome to the show.
1: Kenny, good morning. Thank you.
0: Good morning, sir. Good morning, sir. Congratulations on being this week's gold miner. So this is a very tough thing for me to do, and that is to shut my mouth. So, but what I'm going to do is I'm going to turn the microphone over to you, Victor. Tell me your story. What happened?
1: Well, Kenny, I've been interested in gold for quite a long time, but I didn't really make the proper steps until I contacted you earlier this year. And I hesitated actually for about 3 months, but I kept listening to your show. I kept listening to your show, and I just decided, you know what? It's time to put my best foot forward. And I said, you know what? Let's do this. So I called Golden Crest. Well, I took your quiz first, like you say. You know, you immediately got back to me, like you state. What I like about you, you're very transparent and very honest, Kenny. And as well as Golden Crest, I have one guy that I talked to. His name is Mr. Cunningham. I won't say his first name, but he knows who he is. I've been helped a lot. I'm very happy. The one thing is product, like you say, product, product, product, and transparency, transparency, transparency. And Kenny, you guys have been like that for me, and my experience has been outstanding. I really appreciate it, and I'm glad I rolled over my IRA.
0: So yes. I'm glad you moved your IRA, and that's exciting. And now with all this talk of repricing gold, anyone who's moved into gold is soon going to get a shot in the arm like you've never had. And if you're not in gold, you better get in gold, and you better hurry the hell up. But here's the question I have. Exactly. So you rolled over a retirement account. I understand it went well. I'm glad Golden Crest treated you well. Yes, I am very transparent. You know, one thing I'll say, Victor, is this. People seem to think that because I'm on the radio, that they're shocked to hear from me. I have news for everybody tuning into this show. Contrary to what you may think, and I'm a pretty talented dude, but I still put my pants on one leg at a time like everybody else, right? And at the end of the day, the reason I launched the show years ago was because gold and silver worked for me, and I'm a senior. I'm 64. I know, as sexy as I am, nobody can believe I'm 64, but I am. I'm 64. And so I decided I'm going to help seniors make sure that they can retire because it's worked for me. And now that you moved your retirement account, sir, and this repricing's going on, you're about to embark on one hell of a journey, young man. I do have a question. I know that everybody that comes to me through my show, Victor, gets free silver. And I know yours is on the way, I found out. How much free silver did you end up getting?
1: You know, you guys, between you and Golden Crest, you guys sent me $14,000.
0: $14,500. $14,000 in free silver. And can you imagine if gold and silver gets repriced, what the free silver would be worth? Holy smokes. Dude, that's so awesome. So awesome. Well, listen, I'm running a radio show here, but I do have a question. There's a lot of people, you know, nervous about their retirement account. I always say, when in doubt, get out, right? Most people are not comfortable being in paper. I say, when in doubt, get out. There's a lot of people uncertain. Any advice you would give them, bro?
1: I would tell them, do their homework. There's a lot of scams going on with gold,

0: gold companies out there, gold and silver companies. Do your homework. Listen to you. Look up Kenny Michaels. Look up Golden Crest Reputations. Look at the complaints. Look at the Better Business Bureau. I was one of those for a while. That's why I hesitated. But I did my homework. I looked you up, Kenny. I saw Golden Crest. You know, everything looked fine to me. Like, okay, it's just a matter of, you know, just jumping. Just go ahead and jumping in.
1: Yeah, and you know what? You're jumping into a solid, real money. Everything else you've jumped into is fantasy, fake money. It's monopoly money. So anyway, all right. Well, listen, exactly. Victor, I appreciate you. I'm glad I was able to help you, and I'm glad Golden Crest was able to help you. I'm thrilled to hear this. I'm thrilled about how much silver you got. That's going to be fabulous. Last thing I want to tell you, sir, for being this week's gold miner, I'm sending you a case of Omaha Steaks. Courtesy of me and my show. You're going to have steaks in there. You're going to have hamburgers in there. You're going to have hot dogs in there. And I think it comes with some kind of seasoning and everything. So enjoy it, barbecue it, use it up. When you do make the steaks and you sit down at that kitchen table, just remember the sexiest man on radio sent you those steaks, okay?
0: I'll remember, Kenny. Thank you so much. Have a great day.
1: You too, buddy. Bye-bye. All right, the number to get me live, 888-961-0222. That's the number to get me live. I'm Kenny Michaels. This is Striking Gold. That dude got $14,000 in free silver. $14,000. Now think for a minute. If you get free silver, and then Trump goes through this revaluation, because China's already doing it. China's already doing it. Well, just the free silver alone, what that is going to be worth. Wow. Crazy, huh? What a time to be in precious metals. Finally, a door has opened for seniors. A door has opened that allows you to move out of government control into privacy, into something only you control, into something real, into something that's being revalued, into something our president bathes in. He bathes in any opportunity to have gold. Okay? That's who Donald Trump is. And so at the end of the day, countries have realized Trump is in. Trump is going to revalue gold. China decided to try to beat us to the punch. And now you can imagine how quickly that's going to speed up Trump to do it, right? Because you know him with China. You don't let China do anything before we do. All right, let's go, baby. Call me here, 888-961-0222. I'm Kenny Michaels. This is Striking Gold. 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We come back, we'll be back.

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2: Fox News, I'm Pam Puso. Water rescues across Missouri after epic flash flooding. More states are at risk this weekend.
3: There's been so much rain across this area. Any additional rainfall will cause flooding, and it's a large area that we're worried about. Major cities like Indianapolis, Louisville, down towards Nashville, maybe even towards Atlanta. All spots where you can see some really heavy rainfall.
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4: President Trump takes to Truth Social to threaten Iran after there were open calls for his death at the funeral of Supreme Leader Ayatollah Ali Khamenei.
2: That's Fox's Gary Baumgarten. According to Reuters, Iran's Supreme Leader said in writing today, revenge for his father's death must certainly take place. 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
5: This afternoon brings sunshine and pleasant conditions with a high of 83. Tonight, expect a crystal clear sky with a low of 68. Tomorrow will bring plenty of sunshine with a high of 86. Looking ahead to Monday, it'll be hot with plenty of sunshine and a high of 91. I'm meteorologist Jason Caterina on AM 560, The Answer.
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0: Greatest Man on Radio. This is Striking Gold. All right. Let me talk to you about something. So, I know you're probably thinking, oh, we got time. If you don't buy gold and silver now in your retirement account and or with your cash, you're going to end up, mark my words, getting priced right out of the ability to do that. Because if this revaluation is taking place, and now we got five articles talking about it, and China's already started, and Hong Kong's launched a gold clearing and settlement system. Here we go. We've been waiting for this. What'll happen is you'll end up getting less ounces because gold will cost you a lot more money. Not only that, but if you get into it now and then the revaluation happens that they're talking about, that's an instant shot in your retirement account. That's instant growth. Do you know how many seniors will go from not being able to retire to being able to retire just on the revaluation if you're in gold? You don't want to wait for it to get revalued and then go, okay, well, now I'm going to buy. Well, no, get it now. So when the revaluation happens, boom, you take advantage of that skyrocketing amount. I was blown away when I found out China had already started. And you know darn well Trump will never let China bask in his glory. You already know that, right? That's just who he is. Okay? And the fact he posted an AI image of a solid gold eagle on the front, put up on the eave of the White House, on the eaves of the roof there on the White House. A lot of people think he's getting ready to reprice. So now's the time to get in. Hurry up. Get your money. Just call Golden Crest. I'm telling you, do not go anywhere else. And the reason I say that is gold companies, that guy that came on the show a minute ago, Victor, he said, gold companies will rip you off. He's right. They charge fees. They charge huge premiums. All of that. Ex-nay, all that stuff. Just go to Golden Crest. Okay, they're the best priced company. Go to Golden Crest. Okay? And call them now, 888-406-6222, 888-406-6222, or go to kennysgoldquiz.com. By the way, when you go to kennysgoldquiz.com, nobody fails the quiz. Don't think, oh my God, what if I don't pass the quiz? Everybody passes the quiz, okay? The sexiest man on radio will never let you fail the quiz. It's an easy quiz. It's 2-3 questions, and you hit submit. That's it. And you passed. And then it comes to me. And don't be shocked if you get a call from me, because I say this on every show. If you go to kennysgoldquiz.com, you're going to get the sexiest man on radio to call you. I'm going to call you, and if you don't answer, I'm going to be insulted. And then I'm going to leave you a voicemail, and I'm going to send you a text. And then if you don't return my call after that, my feelings are hurt. Then one of my assistants will hunt you down and eventually get you. Okay. Anyway, the number to get me live here, 888-961-0222. That's the number to get me live, or go to kennysgoldquiz.com. All right, let's go to the phones. We'll go to line two. We're going to talk to Rob in the beautiful state of Washington. Rob, welcome to the show, sir.
1: Good morning. I have a couple of questions for you.
0: Okay.
1: We spent $135,000 last year out of my wife's 401k for alternative medical that our insurance didn't cover.
0: Okay.
1: And we've got about $85,000 left in her 401k.
0: Okay.
1: When we invest that here in the state of Washington, they charge us tax and premium on that gold. If I buy it through what you're proposing.
0: Wait. So the good news for you, okay, sir, is that Golden Crest Metals is not in Washington. And neither is the sexiest man on radio. So therefore, whatever Washington does, Washington does. But you're not buying it in Washington, sir. You're buying it in California. And when you take a 401k, you roll it over. It's tax-free, penalty-free into a precious metals IRA. So as far as all that nonsense, you don't even have to sweat that. My bigger question is, how old is your wife?
1: 63.
0: Good. So she's at an age where she can move that 401k. So that 401k, which is an uninsured account, I might add, she can move that tax-free, right, penalty-free into a precious metals IRA. Golden Crest will do the whole thing for you. I don't care where you live. Golden Crest is not in the state of Washington, so it's a moot point.
1: Okay. Okay, perfect.
0: I know, it's perfect. I know,
1: that's
0: sir.
1: What I
0: the
1: need
0: only thing
1: to
0: more
1: know.
0: Perfect, sir. The only thing more perfect than that would be how sexy this guy you're talking to is. But listen, listen, listen. Just go just go either call Golden Crest at the 888-406-6222 or you can go to kennysgoldquiz.com and I'll personally help you myself. Okay? And I will handle getting your wife's account moved over and let's get into gold. But you better hurry up because no disrespect, but $85,000 today is going to get you a lot more ounces of gold and silver than it will if Trump reprices it. And now it looks like China's already started. So now everybody thinks it's going to speed up Trump's motive to get gold repriced. So you want to do it now so you get the most ounces you can get.
1: Fantastic. Good information. Now, my last question is, do we physically get the gold or does it go into a vault and we just get a certificate?
0: That is a great question. So here's the rules about moving a retirement account. By law, when you move a retirement account into physical gold and silver, initially, the physical metals by law have to go to a depository. Your wife will have her own personal private segregated vault in Delaware, fully insured, I might add, and her gold and silver will sit there in this vault. Now, when she makes a withdrawal from the new IRA, she can take the withdrawal in either dollars or the physical metal itself. So if she makes a withdrawal and says, I want an in-kind withdrawal, that means you want it in the metal, then they'll ship that metal on that withdrawal right to her house, to her front door. So initially, when you roll over a retirement account, the metals have to go to a depository. And it makes sense because here's why. Imagine if we shipped all the metals to her. Now, the company managing the IRA, how are they going to manage you for tax purposes if you already have in your hand all the assets that are in the IRA? Right?
1: Correct.
0: So the metals have to sit somewhere. And then, yes, your wife can take possession of them as she makes withdrawals. And she should, because she'll save a lot of tax dollars by doing that as well. Okay. So, so that's all right, how it works. Now, your wife, if she moves $85,000, your wife's also going to get $8,500 in free silver. And because you tuned into the sexiest man of the year. And then what happens is that gets shipped to her as a free gift. Okay? That's how that works.
1: Okay. Fantastic.
0: I know. Sir,
1: well, thank you for being on the radio.
0: Yes, sir. You know, everything you've said so far, you've said fantastic and perfect. I've been telling people that about me for a really long time, sir. Okay?
1: This is great. This is great information. I just didn't know how to take care of her retirement account.
0: Well, we're going to take care of it. And go to kennysgoldquiz.com and answer the quiz, and you're not going to fail it, I promise. Or you can call Golden Crest directly at 888-406-6222. And they're there right now. Okay?
1: All right. Thank you for your time.
0: You got it, buddy. Have a great day. God bless. Bye-bye. All right, the number to get me live, 888-961-0222. That's the number to get me live. I'm Kenny Michaels. You're listening to Striking Gold, baby. The best gold show in America by the sexiest radio guy in America. Sheesh. Everybody's so stinking lucky. All right, here we go. We're going to go to line three. We're going to talk to Coach John. This is a good one. In Rhode Island. We're getting a call from Rhode Island. That's the furthest part of this country you could possibly live, I think. John, welcome to the show.
2: What's up, you sexy savage?
0: Hey, man, here I am, baby. You should see what's happening. The two guys in my studio right now, my cameraman and my engineer, they're wearing bibs because they're drooling from how sexy I am, sir. Go ahead.
2: Kenny, I want to know two things. Number one, how did you personally get started in gold? And then if you could tell us kind of briefly, number two, how did Golden Crest get started?
0: Well, Golden Crest got started, you know, the guy that owns it decided to open up a gold company and years ago, and that's that. How I got started is an interesting story. My dad was, for a long time, very anti-gold. And as my dad got older, I kept saying, you know, Dad, I think you should move your retirement account into gold. I've been reading up on it, and I hear that, you know, it's a safe place to be. And at your age, Dad, you don't need to be gambling your retirement account. Oh, son, you're crazy. Yeah, I'm always crazy. Anyway, so this kept going. And then I had an IRA, and I thought, you know what? Actually, I had an old 401k, and I thought, you know what? I'm not comfortable with what's going on in the world. I'm going to gold. And I moved to gold to set the example. The account then exploded. So then I got back on the phone with my dad, went to visit him, and I said, look, Pop, move your money. He said, you know what, Kenny, I don't have much longer to go. Fine. You want to move my account? Help me do it. So I moved it over into gold for him. Within about 4 months, his account exploded, just exploded. And he got his statement and he called me and he said, you ready for this? He says, hey, Boychick. That's what he called me, Boychick. And I'm like, yeah, Dad. And he said, my account is crazy. I said, that's because you're in real money, Dad. You're in gold. You're in silver. And two nights before he passed away, and I was holding his hand when he died, two nights before he passed away, we sat and chatted. And he said, Kenny, normally it's the father that gives the son advice, but that was the best advice you could have ever given me. And I said, you know, was thrilled to help him and all of that. My dad and I were the best of friends. So him kind of going against it, me going for it anyway, and then it all kind of transitioned, and gold has worked well for me. I'm a senior. I'm 64 years old. And most people don't believe it when they see me, but I am. I'm 64 years old, and I'm 100% confident that my retirement account will be there when they need it. But I talk to senior after senior after senior. I give seminars all over the country. I talk to people all the time my age, older than me, who are nervous about what's going on in the world, and it doesn't matter. Whether you're a Trump fan or not, I don't care. Bottom line is, it's nervous time. We got tariffs. We got higher taxes. We got high gas prices. We got wars going on. We got uncertainty. We got socialism now starting to rear its ugly head. We got a choice of AOC, Gavin Newsom, or Kamala Harris as potentially our next president. Lord, please help me. Forgive me for saying that. The point I'm getting at is if we don't protect our money, who the hell will? And I don't care about a 30-year-old because he's got time. But Father Time moved out of my house years ago. So I went to real money. So Coach John, that's what got me into gold. Okay?
2: Well, all right. You sound like an East Coast guy. Where'd you grow up?
0: Southern California.
2: Oh, there you go. Well, all right.
0: There you go.
2: It's the first time I ever heard your show, and I love it.
0: Well, thank you. I appreciate it, buddy. And say hi to everybody in Rhode Island for me. And thanks for calling in, okay, pal?
2: You got it.
0: Have a great day. God bless. All right, I'm Kenny Michaels. This is Striking Gold. Call me here, 888-961-0222. Or you can skip me. You can go to kennysgoldquiz.com. Let's get moving. Let's go. Let's get your retirement account into gold. China's starting to reprice gold. Trump is doing things that indicate we're going to have a repricement here. Come on, let's go. The U.S. Treasury, listen to this. This is why people think Trump's going to reprice gold. The U.S. Treasury currently carries their gold reserves on the books, ready for this, at $42.22 an ounce, because that was the price in 1973, and it never changed. It never changed, okay? They've never changed it. So on the books at the U.S. Treasury, it shows gold at $42.22 an ounce, but gold is heading for crazy numbers. The reason Wells Fargo, Bank of America, JP Morgan Chase, Goldman Sachs, Citibank, Robert Kiyosaki, the reason all, even Warren Buffett, all these people are saying gold's going to go, gold's going to explode, silver's going to explode, gold's going to explode, silver's going to explode. Because it makes no sense for the U.S. Treasury to show gold at $42 when it ain't $42. So that alone, the repricing of gold alone, changes America's finances big time. And isn't that the plan? So, guys, Hong Kong launched a gold clearing and settlement system where you can trade gold with China now. Okay? Seeking Alpha saying gold revaluation is coming to the United States. That was on June 30th. Trump posts an AI image of a gold eagle on the eaves of the roof of the White House. Most people think he's getting ready to reprice gold. That was in Newsweek. Okay? FX Street, which is a big financial reporting company, says that China's already started. China's already pulled the trigger on revaluing gold. And that's not going to sit well with Trump. So he's going to go out to outdo him. You know how Trump is. Okay. And then the worst part of all this is J.D. Vance says that AOC is the leading candidate for the Democrats. And I want to spend a little time on this real quick. You do understand that the Democrats want to tax unrealized gains in your retirement account. Now you're thinking, well, that's okay. We don't have a Democrat right now. Yeah, but here's the problem. Here's the problem. If you wait for a Democrat to get in to move your money into gold, gold's going to be a lot more money by then with the repricing. You're going to get a lot less ounces. What you want to do, you want to buy it now. Let the repricing happen. Your account explodes. And when it explodes, the explosion, boom, is private from the government. So they won't be able to tax your unrealized gains because you're in physical hard assets. They're going after paper assets because paper assets are in the grasp and the vision of the government. Gold is only yours. That's the difference. So if you're a senior, I don't want to see seniors get killed in taxes. That's wrong. It's wrong. And the only way to fix it is to go to gold, go to silver. So call Golden Crest, 888-406-6222. That's their number, or come to me. Go to kennysgoldquiz.com. I got time for a caller. Yes, good. We're going to go to line four. Let's talk to Doug in Tacoma, Washington. Boy, Washington's a busy place this morning. Doug, good morning.
3: Good morning, sir. How are you?
0: I'm well. How are you, sir? Thanks for calling into the show.
3: Yeah, I got a question. I have $50,000 in cash in my safe. And it's just sitting there. And after just the first time I listened to your program, and I'm very impressed. And I wanted to know, if I have $50,000 in cash, what's the process to buy the hard gold?
0: Yeah, so gold companies, first of all, don't take cash. You need to know that, okay? So what yep. you do, you can do a check or bank wire. Those are the two methods of payment. And what happens is you'll send in your, we'll arrange to pick up your check by Federal Express, or you can send in a wire. When you fund your account, then you get on the phone with the sexiest man on radio. That's me. And then I give you a great education on all your gold and silver options. We make the purchase, and then the gold and silver that you purchase is then shipped to your home. Okay. And Golden Crest Metals will pay for the shipping. Golden Crest Metals will pay to insure the package. You just have to be home to sign for it. That's how it works, my friend. It's a very quick process. Wow. I will tell you, leaving cash at home is stupid. I'm not calling you stupid, sir. I'm just saying that you're making no money on your money. And if you run and put it in the bank, they're paying next to nothing. Banks pay you very little interest, and then they hit you with a tax form on the interest you made. Then you got to pay it. Then you got to pay taxes on the interest that was nothing that the bank paid you. It's the whole thing's a stinking scam. Okay. Did you know that if you move to gold and put the gold and silver in your home and the gold goes up in value, there is no tax form? That's the beauty of gold.
3: Right. That's what,
0: Not only that, the 50,000 bucks in your house, sir, is not making you a nickel. You're actually losing money. You're losing money because inflation's going up. So your dollar's worth less. You're losing money. What you should be doing is you put it in gold, put it in silver. Now you're making money, man. And you don't get a tax form for the money you make.
4: I love that. That's a good thing. Of course
0: you love that. Who doesn't love that? It's like not loving hot chocolate. You know? Say, you know what I mean?
3: All right. Yeah, that answers my question. So
0: well, you got two choices. 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They're there right now, sir.
4: Thank you very much for your time.
0: You're welcome. Have a super day. Thanks for calling in. Bye-bye. All right, the number to get me live, 888-961-0222. I'm Kenny Michaels. This is Striking Gold. You know, I said at the beginning of the show, when in doubt, get out. 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Ladies and gentlemen, thank you for tuning into the show. I will see you next week, and God bless. Bye-bye.

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6: Heading toward the fight, I'm Pam Puso, Fox News. A pair of aircraft carriers are said to be heading toward Iran. Fox's Lucas Tomlinson has the latest from Tel Aviv, Israel.
7: Over the last two nights, it was pretty quiet. A third round of American strikes did not happen. President Trump calling these strikes retribution for Iran's attacks on those three commercial ships in the Strait of Hormuz. And the Iranian response, well, is about what you'd expect during the state funeral of the late Ayatollah.
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7: With the ceasefire over, the White House has a new list of demands from Iran when it comes to the Strait of Hormuz.
6: Additional U.S. forces are gathering in the region as President Trump issues a deadline for Tehran to publicly renounce attacks in the Strait of Hormuz. Over 350 water rescues have been made in Missouri so far after heavy rain caused catastrophic flash flooding. The governor has declared a state of emergency.
10: Some really big rainfall totals on the high end. As much as a foot of rain came down on Thursday and Friday, but even some of the lower end numbers, close to half a foot of rain. All of that moisture still slowly drifting off towards the east. So it's Missouri kind of out of the bullseye, but there's still areas where we're going to see some really heavy rain. This morning, overnight, where we've seen that is right along the Ohio River Valley. That's where we've seen some flash flooding here through the overnight hours. It's not currently raining, but there's been so much rain across this area. Any additional rainfall will cause flooding. And it's a large area that we're worried about. Major cities like Indianapolis, Louisville, down towards Nashville, maybe even towards Atlanta. All spots where you could see some really heavy rainfall.
6: Fox meteorologist Adam Klotz, flash flooding is possible across the Mississippi, Tennessee, and Ohio valleys through the weekend. 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
2: Now, your official weather forecast.
9: Today will be mostly sunny and pleasant with a high of 83. Tonight, expect a clear sky with a low of 67. Tomorrow will bring plenty of sunshine with a high of 85. On Monday, it'll be hot with abundant sunshine and a high of 91. Tuesday will be mostly sunny and hot with a high of 92. I'm meteorologist Jason Caterina on AM 560, The Answer.
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12: Hi, welcome to Home Answers. I'm Roger Piper. This show is about your home, everything to do with it. And today we're going to talk about when it's time to sell. And with us on the phone is Jeff Neidiger with Jeff Buys Your House. Jeff, welcome to the show.
13: Roger, thanks for having me on again.
12: You bet. Now, Jeff Buys Your House is exactly what you do. You make an offer on a house to buy it outright, cash, the whole bit. Tell us a little bit about the process and how it works and how it's different from traditional selling.
13: Well, I guess the easiest thing to point out is probably not the most obvious, but the part that I want to mention is that it's pain-free. And, that and real estate don't normally go together.
12: No, so they don't. They don't at all.
13: Put my finger on that. Yeah, I think that's the real value that we can bring to a seller looking to go this path to get their home sold is quick if they want it, or at their speed, at their pace, pain-free closing process. And that shows up in all of our reviews. But really, when someone calls us, they're looking to sell just like they normally would, but maybe they want to sell their house as is, or they want a specific time frame to close, which we can honor that. But our goal really is to educate and then help a seller make an educated decision on a cash offer and truly sell their house as is, as it sits today. They can take what they want. We'll take the rest and make this process simple.
12: Yep. And on top of that, you have flexibility when it comes to closing and things like that, that in a lot of situations when you're selling real estate doesn't exist, right, Jeff?
13: Yeah. The good news is we're not moving in with our family. So while it might be a family home that we're purchasing, because we're going to buy it through our organization, through our company, and then most likely fix it up and ultimately resell it back to another homeowner that's going to move into the neighborhood. For that reason, they've got a lot of flexibility around their closing time frame. So that, honestly, Roger, is a big motivation for folks that call in saying, hey, I can accept the price. I think we're all good to go here. Can we set a closing date for, let's say, 90 days from now? And that in our business is very particular and specific, because, you know, that doesn't really happen in retail real estate where you've got a family that has to be in before school or a set time frame, or they've got a loan that they've got to line up for closing. That doesn't exist with us.
12: Another advantage, too, is that deals sometimes fall apart. And if you're doing an offer like this, it's not a fall apart, right?
13: Yeah, I think that it's real estate, so I want to be very, very transparent and realistic here. But there are transactions that will fall apart for various reasons. Sometimes because, honestly, we get into a house and, we wrote an offer and we've got to do our kind of due diligence, and there's something on title, let's say, that we can't get past. Mm-hmm. But it's very rare for our transactions to fall apart because of, let's say, us in this circumstance. Yeah. There are just some things we can't overcome, but I would say if you're looking for more of the guaranteed sale, this would be a great place to come, or at least get an offer. And that's a no obligation offer. And you know, like I said, we're not waiting on your traditional financing, or you don't really have to worry about us doing our inspection and us pointing out things that we know we saw on the initial walkthrough and we're trying to come back on you with. We didn't build a business over 20 years doing that.
12: Yep. And a lot of people, there's kind of a stigma in the industry that when somebody does a cash offer as is on a house, they're trying to rip you off or lowball you. So tell us, how are you different when it comes to that? Because a lot of people think that, hey, if I go with a cash offer, I'm going to get messed up here. Tell us about that.
13: Yeah, I think, I was just looking through some of our reviews that are online, people commenting on exactly what you're addressing here. And I think what people are saying, people are actually saying in their reviews post purchase, once we purchased the house, they're saying things like, I was pleasantly surprised from the initial contact all the way to the offer through closing, because A, the process was simple, but B, the offer that I thought I would get was actually much closer to what I thought I might get if I had to go the traditional route, which is, mm-hmm. Fixing up, cleaning up, and then, maybe painting this and repairing that, and then listing with a broker and waiting, paying the utilities, et cetera. I think if you're lining it up, side by side, I think it probably gets closer, because again, our offer is going to be really close to what you walk away with, less your real estate taxes at closing. Mm-hmm. And, it's the simplicity. And honestly, mm-hmm. let's be honest here. We all want peace of mind. And so people are really looking for a much, less overwhelming way to sell your house, and this creates a very smooth transition.
12: Yeah, any house I've ever sold, there's no such thing as smooth, easy, or non-stressful. The entire process is crazy, and you offer an alternative to that. And when it's a matter of sitting down with you guys and going through and talking about it, it's a no obligation, no pressure, deal, and see if it works for you, because you have to take into account, okay, you're going to list it with an agent. There's a commission involved. You're going to, that agent is going to probably, and it's happened, but it's very rare, saying we need to fix this and this and this and this and this before we put it on the market.
13: Right.
12: Okay.
13: Right.
12: So you have to take into account that you may have to, they're saying, hey, in order to get the price you want, we got to redo this kitchen. Okay. It's going to cost you 30, 40 grand. So now we've got to do that. Plus, you got to come up with that up front. So there's a lot of things that you reduce the stress on, is that where you're walking in saying, hey, we're not looking, you're not going to have to fix anything. You're not going to have to do any of that. You're not going to have to pay a real estate commission. You're going to set up a time that you want to do it. And that's really an advantage. But, also there are some people that say, hey, you only buy houses that are falling apart, that are, bad shape and things like that.
13: Right.
12: Tell us about that.
13: Yeah, I think that's kind of a misconception about this type of process, at least, and I'm only going to speak about our business with Jeff Buys Your House. We will purchase the house as is does not mean that the house that we're buying is in terrible condition. All that really means is that we are willing to accept the current condition of the property at the time of our inspection and then our purchase. So we're just saying we're not going to come back and say, oh, by the way, at closing, yeah, we need an extra X amount of dollars off. We don't, that's not a game that we're willing to play. But to answer your question, a lot of the homes that we're buying all across Chicagoland, single family, attached, detached, new, old. I mean, Chicagoland's an older community of houses, because a lot of things were built up in the 50s, 60s, and 70s. So mm-hmm. we're buying houses that have had, been in the family for, 30 or 40 years, or have had, four or five different owners. And then we're we're also buying newer townhomes and newer construction houses. Recently, we had a guy that had called in and wanted to sell a townhome. He actually didn't think this process was going to work well for him because of what you said, but we ended up buying his 2-year-old townhome that only he lived in because he had a job transfer, a new opportunity show up for him down in, Texas or Alabama, and needed to be down there by a certain date, and he was concerned about making his new job with the date. He didn't want to own 2 pieces of real estate. He didn't want to have the holding cost, and so we were able to come to an agreement on price, hit his time frame, and I can tell you, the thing he said is, I thought this was going to be so overwhelming, and you made it simple.
12: Yeah, there's no doubt. It is a very simple process. Another thing, too, a lot of people that do the I'll buy your home for cash right now are pretty pressure-oriented. Tell us about your process and how you're different when it comes to talking to people about it and then the closing process.
13: Yeah, thank you. I think the one thing we would pride ourselves in our simple process is going to be that we, from the initial contact, when you reach out to us, you're going to share some information about what you're trying to accomplish. And of course, tell us where you live. And we're just going to have a very cordial conversation, get some information from you and determine that we're a good fit. But we're going to start by listening and trying to better understand what you want. We would say this is not a one size fits all. It really is a customized approach. Mm-hmm. But essentially, we're going to talk on the phone. We're going to set up an appointment at a time that's convenient for you. We're very discreet. We're very professional. It's going to be very educational for you. We're going to sit and talk about what you want in person, and then we're going to talk about the house, right? And in that order, we're going to make sure we understand exactly what you and your family need. We review everything. We make you an offer, and then assuming we accept the offer, we will close on the date of your choosing. It really is that simple.
12: Yep. And I think that not having that pressure matters a lot. And if you're talking to somebody that is wanting to buy your house for cash and they're high pressure, you need to walk away, because that's just not the way to do business. The other thing too, you've been doing this for nearly 20 years. So, you don't get successful by not doing the right thing. And that makes a lot of sense. And what happens, a lot of times you'll hear, well, this offer expires today. You got to do it now. Tell us how you operate.
13: Yeah, that's just not true with us. I mean, again, it goes back to the beginning. It goes back to the initial conversation. Now, let's just say we set a closing date because you want to close in maybe 30 days. But a week out from that closing date, you need to change your mind for a myriad of reasons. Doesn't really matter. A lot of times circumstances change. The place you're going to move into isn't ready. And so we're willing to budge and willing to work with you. Again, because we're a professional home buyer, this is what we do. We're willing to work with you on that. And again, it's a customized plan. The offer does not expire, and certainly the closing can be moved. As long as it all really comes down to making sure we're in communication. We've got a whole team that will communicate with you as the seller all the way through the process. We don't just write an offer and say, we'll see you in a month or see you in 2 months. It's a constant weekly check-in to make sure, hey, how are things progressing on your end? I think people really like that. They want to know that there's no pressure and that we're really there to make sure we can move this thing forward in lockstep together all the way through closing. But the offer does not expire. We need to make sure that people know we'll give you an offer. We don't really set an expiration date, but if you were 6 months out or 9 months out, we might have to make an adjustment. The market does, the market's like gas prices. The market does move, but as long as we're communicating about it, we really haven't had that as an issue.
12: Yep, I appreciate it. Great way to another way to look, an alternative to the traditional way of selling the home or property that you have. Jeff Buys Your House. 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Jeff, thanks for being on the show.
13: Thanks, Roger.
12: It's Home Answers on AM 560, The Answer.
11: Your go-to for all things home. 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
12: 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I'm Roger Piper. This show is all about your home. 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
18: Hi, thanks for having me, Roger.
12: Now, Ed is a realtor. So if you're looking at selling your house, buying a house, Ed's a good guy to go to, but here's something really interesting is that if you're looking at leaving the state, which we all know, I mean, the stats are out there,
18: right?
12: Illinois is one of the most,
18: top three
12: in the nation and people trying to get out. If you do that, you've got a friend here because a lot of people will say, all right, I've had enough. I've had enough of the politics. I've had enough of the weather. I've had enough of the, you know, property taxes, and I'm leaving. And you have to do a lot of research on your own.
18: Right,
12: and
18: right.
12: That's hard.
18: Sure.
12: One advantage that you have, Ed, is that you created LeavingIL.com, and you have helped a lot of people, and you have a lot of answers to the questions that people really need to know if they're looking at leaving. Is that correct?
18: Right, right. What I try to do is to begin and have really good, deep conversations to listen to what their needs are, find out where they want to move to, but some of the problems that they may be experiencing with their home, okay? Mm-hmm. So what we try to do is eliminate all the stress and all those obstacles that they can sell their home and do it stress-free. And that's what I try to do, from finding a painter to a landscaper and being honest. Sometimes, you know, we have hard conversations

0: be awake at 6:30 on the 4th of July to have a hard conversation and really help remove stress from their lives.
1: Yeah.
0: So that's it. You're getting me. You're getting all of me, the good and the bad. The good is I'm up at 4:30 every morning without an alarm clock because my mind is always going, trying, how do I be better? How can I be better? How can I help serve my clients better? And I start from there, and my day progresses, and I get phone calls all the time, and I try to take them. It's right now I work for myself, and the umbrella is the real estate company I work for is called Superior Homes Realty, and their motto is so true. It's superior service, superior results, and that's what I try to do every day when I wake up. And to provide superior service to my clients and people who aren't quite my clients.
1: Right.
0: Not yet.
1: So basically, you feel like you're personally invested.
0: 100%. So the buck stops here. You've heard that. And I want to make sure that I can do what I say and give the people the service that they expect and deserve and go above and beyond. And that's what I try to do. Being in the trades, I was in the trades prior to being in real estate for over 20 years in HVAC. So, I have people always calling me asking for help, and I'll drop what I'm doing to serve them because it's not all about me. You know, it's about serving others. That's my motto.
1: Yep. And if you're in real estate, and you have a background in the trades, I mean, that's a real advantage because you're looking at it from a homeowner's point of view.
0: Yes.
1: That has been through the repairs and understands all of that.
0: Yeah.
1: Because it can be very complicated, especially when you're looking at selling.
0: Sure.
1: Because when you're looking to sell, you have somebody saying, hey, we got to remodel this kitchen, or hey, we need to fix this yard, or we need to do all of these things. And then, sometimes you can get some recommendations, but you're not going to get, a lot of times you're going to say, well, you know, call somebody and fix it.
0: Right. But then there are also some, Roger, there's some circumstances where the homeowner, when they want to move, they're like, oh, I have to fix this, this, this, and this. And then I've already done a competitive market analysis. I've talked to my friends who own appraisal companies and said, really, here's what I've seen the property. What would you think that would be a reasonable price? And that number sometimes is going to be a static number, even if they say, hey, I want to put new carpeting in my house or I want to paint it. I said, you know what? Save your money, because when people buy your home, they're going to want to paint it their color, not your color.
1: Yeah.
0: And they may not want carpeting. They might want hardwood floors. Mm-hmm. And that actually just happened about 2 weeks ago. So...
1: Now, as far as buying and selling homes right now, what are some of the challenges that seem to be there that maybe weren't there 2 or 3 years ago?
0: Well, that's a good question. I think right now in this climate, people are worried. They're just stressed out, Roger. They're stressed out about politics. They're stressed out about taxes. Some are stressed out about weather. But what I try to do is... the difference would be is now, because this whole economic climate is so bad in Illinois, what they're trying to do is they want to get out, and they can't wait. Some people can't wait. But I have, after having real conversations with them, I say, you know what? I'm sorry. I'm going to tell you some bad news. You're going to have to wait because X, Y, and Z.
1: Right.
0: And so I'm not going to tell them what they always want to hear, but I'm going to tell them what they need to hear.
1: Now, you created LeavingIL.com.
0: Yes.
1: And the entire reason for that is that you wanted to create an entity that made it, because there are so many people fleeing Illinois,
0: yes,
1: you wanted to create an entity to help people with that.
0: Yes.
1: Tell us a little bit about what they can expect if they go to that site.
0: Sure. What they do is they go to LeavingIL.com and check out the website. It's a great website. And There's a button that you click, and it's start your exit plan. And what they do is they put in some information, and then where they want to go, if they're undecided, when they want to leave.

0: Eve, and we go through about 10 questions. It only takes 2 minutes, and it's just a great starting place to have a really good conversation. And then I listen to them, and you know, the more you listen, the more you learn. And what I find is most of the time, after the conversation, I'll have about a half page list of things that I want to research in order to, I call it impress them, but it's really just to give them that service that they're expecting.
1: Now, there's no cost to this, right?
0: Zero cost.
1: So when you're doing that, the real advantage, if you decide that you're going to sell and you're going to move out of state, okay?
0: Right.
1: Which so many people are. I mean, the stats are there. If you're moving out of Illinois, the advantage of working with you is that you're already working with people that have done it.
0: Roger.
1: So you have the opportunity to pass that information on.
0: They can save hours and hours and hours, tens, 20, 100 hours, because I've done the homework. I've made mistakes, and I learned from them. So when they need to find a mover, I know exactly which mover to use based on where they're going to move and based on where they live. So that I know the right people who are going to make their life easier by going with me instead of calling, you know, Sally Smith, who's a friend of a friend, who's going to list their home. And, you know, I just like to give that type of service, that hands-on service. So they're actually, they're buying me as opposed to someone else.
1: Yep. And you give them the opportunity to find out information about where they're interested in.
0: Yes.
1: So you know the hot areas that people are moving to.
0: Sure.
1: And if somebody says, okay, I want to move to here, what you don't know, you're going to find out for them. So you're like
0: Absolutely.
1: Somebody that's a good friend or maybe even an assistant when it comes to finding out this information.
0: Right, right.
1: And it costs nothing.
0: It costs nothing. So I make money when I refer them to the agent where they're going to move to. I make a small little portion of that commission.
1: Yeah, and you know, who wouldn't want a trusted realtor to recommend somebody?
0: Right.
1: Because they are in the industry and they can recommend somebody that knows your personality and how you're going to work with them.
0: Right. And I vet those companies. So I'll vet the moving company. I'll vet the realtor who's going to help the client, because the last thing we ever want is to have the process go not smoothly.
1: Yeah.
0: I want to remove their stress. I don't want to add more stress.
1: Ed, thanks for being on the show. He's Ed Dring, and he's with LeavingIL.com. 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
5: I'm Paul Stevens. Members of Congress weigh in on new U.S. military strikes against Iran in light of a crumbling ceasefire.
6: We're basically back at a point of negotiating from a position of strength, letting the Iranians know how it's going to be. And look, we tried to allow them to behave like a normal country. It seems to be beyond them to do that, so we're moving to Plan B.
5: Tennessee Republican Senator Bill Hagerty with Fox's Larry Kudlow. Maine Democratic U.S. Senate candidate Graham Platner stepping aside after a campaign plagued with scandal,
7: including an accusation from a former girlfriend that he sexually assaulted her, which he denies. Because he withdrew before Monday, his name will not appear on the November ballot. Democrats have until July 27th to name a replacement.
5: And that is Fox's Kristen Goodwin. And again, no firm word on who Platner's replacement may be. 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
1: Hi, welcome to Home Answers. I'm Roger Piper. This show's all about your home. Got a special guest today, Ben Kiger with Level 10 Coatings. Ben, welcome to the show.
11: Hi, Roger. Thank you for having me.
1: Level 10 is a company that does concrete coating. And you want to tell us, just give us an overview of exactly what you do.
11: Yeah. So here at Level 10 Coatings, we really transform any concrete space utilizing what people typically think of as garage floor epoxy.
1: Okay.
11: We're going to utilize a garage floor epoxy on steroids called polyurethane polyaspartic that allows us to offer a lifetime warranty and get in and out of your space in as little as one day.
1: Okay. And that's pretty wild. You can do that in a day.
11: We can.
1: Of course, the big thing is if you're doing a garage, is moving all the stuff out.
11: Correct. So we do offer different solutions for a homeowner on that aspect of the project as well. Mm-hmm. We have found a lot of contractors kind of leave you high and dry on the stuff that you have in that space. We do partner with local companies to offer storage units that are 16 by 8 feet long. We'll keep everything you have in your garage. And then we do offer a service in the home to move the items out and back in. Mm-hmm. That would come at a fee, but for some of your older clientele that might have a hard time moving the items, it does give an option to still have the garage floor done without them having to move the stuff.
1: So the bottom line is, this is a coating that goes on concrete. It can be done a patio. It can be an unfinished basement. It can be in a lot of different settings, commercially too, because, you know, most stores you go into have a concrete floor.
11: They do.
1: And I know polished concrete is something people do. But this offers an opportunity to just describe what it looks like.
11: Yeah, so it looks like
1: shiny?
11: It does. It is a super shiny gloss finish.
1: Okay.
11: Whatever decorative component that you pick underneath it. If you took a look at our website, you'd see all the different blends that we are available to offer.
1: Mm-hmm.
11: And that gives you an array of different patterns and options.
1: All right. So it's just not like clear plastic looking or anything.
11: No, you'll always have a decorative component.
1: And is it hard?
11: It is very hard.
1: Okay.
11: Polyurea and polyaspartic on their own are super flexible resins.
1: Mm-hmm.
11: When we are in the home, we always bring a sample puck to show the difference between epoxy and polyaspartic.
1: All right.
11: Polyaspartic, you can bend completely in half, but you can also beat it with a hammer. It's super hard, but it's not brittle.
1: Interesting material, huh?
11: It is very interesting, and it's really evolved what's able to be done within the home and the warranty that's able to be offered.
1: One of the problems with concrete anywhere, whether it's in your garage, finished basement, you know, in a commercial aspect, is cleanup.
11: Mm-hmm.
1: Because concrete's porous. You know, you have an oil stain there, you know, you have an oil leak or something, it shows up. And it's very, very hard to get out. So how can this coating handle cleanup in any, you know, whether it's water or any kind of liquid?
11: Yeah, by taking a surface that is porous and then completely coating it and sealing it off, you're able to spill almost anything but acid on it and then clean it up right away.
1: Wow.
11: So this is a common solution within mechanic garages and mechanic bays, where they are working with those kinds of liquids often and need an option to clean them up. It helps with some of those environmental concerns. And then in a place like a basement where you might have backups or spills, you don't have to replace the carpet. You don't have to replace the flooring. You're mm-hmm. able to just wipe that directly off the floor and you're good to go.
1: So you don't deal with staining or anything like that? It's just wipe it off, clean it off, maybe a little soap and water or whatever?
11: Yeah, so on our website, we do have some different videos for how we'd recommend like a full floor cleaning, but mm-hmm. typically any sort of detergent, Dawn dish soap, will allow you to clean the floor right away.
1: Wow. It's amazing. So tell us about the lifetime warranty, because, you know, it's an investment for your home and or your business, either one. And if you're going to do that, so tell us, you know, how you warranty this product.
11: Yeah, so our manufacturer is going to require a certain level of prep before you put this floor coating down. So we make sure that we meet that prep level every time. It is the most important step of laying a coating.
1: Mm-hmm.
11: It's what really separates us from other companies and do-it-yourselfers. And by meeting that prep level, you're ensuring a perfect bond between the coating and the actual substrate.
1: Okay.
11: And by not subbing out any work, we know that there are laborers, so we are able to ensure a certain quality of the install.
1: Mm-hmm.
11: By doing both of those things, it allows us to warranty against any delamination, chipping, peeling, or yellowing of the coating.
1: Okay. Yeah, that's one of the questions I had, is that I know that in the past, one of the problems with concrete flooring is it yellows.
11: Mm-hmm.
1: And this doesn't do that.
11: No, so polyaspartic is really revolutionary in that sense.
1: Mm-hmm.
11: It is what allows us to put a floor down, know 100% that it's not going to yellow or discolor, and then also warranty on top of that. So we are so confident in polyaspartic being put down that we're willing to stand behind it forever.
1: Yeah, and it is something that can add some value to your home as well, because if somebody's looking at your house and they see that in your basement, your patio, or your garage, that you've got a cool floor in there that isn't your typical concrete.
11: Yeah, it not only adds a decorative component to the space, but it also tells them they're not going to have to do it, and they're not going to have to worry about that space moving forward.
1: Yeah, because that warranty can be transferred, right?
11: Oh, yeah. That warranty will transfer to the next homeowner that lives there. So if we do a floor for you and you sell your house, you provide the paperwork or a business card, we'll have your address on file, and that next homeowner is good to go as well.
1: Wow. Pretty cool. This is Home Answers. I'm Roger Piper. Our guest today is Finn Kiger. 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
11: We will.
1: And, of course, I always recommend doing heavy research on the website, and you can go there at level10coatings.com. It's level, the number 10, level10coatings.com. Now, Finn, why wouldn't somebody do this themselves? What's the difference? I mean, you go out and get this stuff and you do it yourself. Give us the reasons why that may not be a good idea.
11: Yeah, there's a couple. So first and foremost, it is very hard to source the products that we're using.
1: Okay. It's hard to find it.
11: Oh, yeah. Okay. When you go to your Home Depot, your Menards, your Ace Hardwares, they're not offering the product that we're putting down.
1: Okay.
11: They're offering you an epoxy. Typically, it's a Rust-Oleum kit is the most common brand.
1: Mm-hmm.
11: There is no prep that's involved when you're putting that floor down. It may as well be concrete paint. So it's what's referred to as a water-based epoxy. So as it cures, 80% of that actual coating that you've put down is going to evaporate.
12: Yeah.
11: So you're left with something really thin that hasn't bonded well to the surface.
12: Mm-hmm.
11: So that first time you pull your car in with those hot tires, you turn the wheel a little bit, you're going to start ripping that coating up.
12: Yeah.
11: We're really honest with homeowners. If we come out and give you a quote and it is not an investment that you can afford at this time, I would just recommend that you leave it as is. It will be better than a do-it-yourself kit.
1: Yeah, okay. That makes sense. Well, that's a really good reason. Now, part of the process of doing it is you've got to prepare the surface. Tell us how that happens.
11: Yeah, so we use a mechanical grinder. I typically reference it as being similar in size to your normal city trash can, but it's 1,000 pounds.
1: All right. So you have to rough up the surface so it'll adhere.
11: Yeah, so you'll take diamond tooling and you actually cut the top layer of the concrete off to expose all of the pores and also clean out any of those surface contaminants.
12: Mm-hmm.
11: That allows our base coat to penetrate into the actual pores of the concrete, create a super strong mechanical bond, but then also you've now removed most of those chemicals that are in the top layer of the concrete. Mm-hmm. That would also prevent a bond.
1: So if you've got a bad oil stain there, it's going to go away.
11: Yes, correct. You're going to grind that oil stain out, we'll torch it. If you're doing this coating yourself, you're coating directly over that oil stain, and it's going to delaminate within months. Yeah.
1: So this is one of those things where it is kind of hard to do it yourself, even if you're a handyman.
11: Oh, yeah. We'll go into people's homes all the time who have either done it 6 months ago, and it's chipping and peeling everywhere, mm-hmm. or they've been looking into doing it, and they understand how hard that's going to be. To do it properly, you're renting a grinder from Home Depot.
12: Yeah.
11: You have to figure out how to get that to your home. It turns into a 7 or 10 day long process.
1: That's one of the things I wanted to talk about. How long does it take to do this? I mean, is it multi-day? Is it one day? Tell us how long. If you say, okay, I want to do it, obviously you got to move this stuff out of the way. That's one thing. But when you're actually doing the work itself, how long does it take and how long does it just take to set?
11: Yeah, those are great questions that we get from every homeowner. The typical space, like your garage, your patio, your basement,
12: mm-hmm.
11: are mostly one-day projects.
1: Okay.
11: The beauty of polyurea and polyaspartic is it lets you do it in a day. That's one of the major benefits. Once we have confirmation that you're doing this project with us, we'll set your date. Our crew will arrive within a half hour of 8 a.m. From that point, the crew should be gone by 4 or 5 o'clock in the evening, and you should have a full transformation of your space.
1: Okay, when are you able to put stuff back in?
11: Yeah, after 24 hours, you're good to walk on it. So I like to use Wednesdays as an example.
12: Uh-huh.
11: If we come and install your floor on Wednesday, Thursday night, walk on it, check it out, take some pictures, tell us how it looks. Friday, 5 o'clock, move everything back in. You can drive on it. You can do absolutely anything you want on that floor.
1: So it doesn't take too long to do it once it's got to set for a little while, but it's pretty quick.
11: Oh, yeah. We're in and out in one day, and then unless you have a warranty call, you'll never see our crew again.
1: Okay. All right. That's fantastic. If you want to check it out, and if you're looking at your patio, anything concrete, maybe your store, if you own a store, they all have concrete floors, unfinished basement, patio, garage, and you're interested in this, I think it's one of those things that at least you take a look at because it's a permanent fix, isn't it?
11: It is. It is. And to your point, we're not just a residential company.
1: Yeah.
11: We do a lot of commercial work, whether that's we've done work for semi-bays where they're washing semis.
1: Uh-huh.
11: So we've done fire departments where they have 100,000-pound vehicles on them. And then retail centers, right?
1: Yeah.
11: There is a benefit to doing those kinds of spaces as well.
1: Ben Kiger, thanks for being on the show. 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
1: 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Ben, thanks for being on the show.
11: Yep, thank you.
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1: Hi, welcome to Home Answers. I'm Roger Piper. This show is all about your home, and today we're going to talk about, wow, I'll tell you what, a big topic with a lot of people that own homes, and that is taxes. Got an expert here, Jeff Cullen with O'Connor Tax Reduction Experts. Welcome to the show, Jeff.
14: Hey, thank you for having me. I appreciate it.
1: Well, you know what? Property taxes are such a huge thing in Illinois.
14: Most definitely.
1: Oh, my goodness. I mean, it's crazy. And I know, I see different things. I see we have, like, the second highest property taxes, the third, the fourth.
14: Definitely.
1: I mean, there is no doubt that we have at least the top three of the highest property taxes in the country.
14: It's definitely up there. I only believe there is, like you mentioned, about three states that are higher than us. Of course, California, New York, you know, Texas is right there. But yeah, we're in the top five, top four, somewhere in that ballpark.
1: Yeah. Mm-hmm. And we seem to be getting increases all the time.
14: Every
1: year. Where I live, I got a 20-25% increase last year.
14: Yep.
1: And I know a lot of people in Cook County got enormous increases.
14: Most of them.
1: And most people are just saying, there's nothing I can do.
14: Correct.
1: Well, that's not true, is it?
14: Absolutely not. And that's the thing I tell people. And when I first get phone calls, a lot of people don't even realize you can actually appeal your property taxes.
1: Mm-hmm.
14: You know, and people just don't know that. Like, you don't just have to pay the bill that they send you. You can actually ask them why. Why are they billing me this much? And why are my rates so high?
1: Mm-hmm.
14: You can actually look into it, do some due diligence, and appeal.
1: And if you want to do it, you go to the county, right?
14: Correct.
1: Okay. So you go to the county, and there's a process involved there. If they want somebody to represent them, then that's where you would come in, right?
14: Most definitely.
1: So tell us about your process. Let's say I'm a homeowner. Let's say I'm in Cook County, and I'm getting ripped off, which is my opinion, but I think everybody would say is reality when you look at those, at the amount of people that are going crazy there. I'm in Cook County. I think, you know, my property taxes went way up. I'm frustrated and I really want to try to do something. I call you up. Tell us the process, Jeff.
14: Sure. I'll start. Yeah, Cook County is a great example. We represent a few counties, but Cook is probably the easiest just because everything is online. It is nice that way. But they do have a form to fill out. The form is extremely, extremely daunting if you're not familiar with this process whatsoever. It's on average 2 pages that you have to fill out yourself. And then you have to put in comparable properties and other things that, they're looking at, you know, whether it's sales, whether it's equity and things like that.
1: And the average person, they're not real estate people.
14: Not at all.
1: I mean, how are you going to come up with that?
14: Correct.
1: I mean, it's that makes it right there. They're making it hard for you, aren't
14: Definitely.
1: They?
14: Definitely. They're right out the gate, they're trying to make it hard.
1: Okay.
14: I mean, unless you have access to MLS listings, and if you know everybody in your subdivision's property identification number, or PIN for short,
1: yep.
14: you know, you can actually put that in and you can pull everything up. But again, you're also trying to compare your property to identical properties and see what there is.
1: Mm-hmm.
14: Now, without, you know, a database or anything like that, it makes it very complicated to figure out exactly what Joe and Sally down the street are paying for their property that's identical to yours, whether
1: right.
14: it's the same or not. That's why we've developed our systems and why we have a data team and we do all this for you.
1: So on that form, you've got to put comparables in.
14: Most definitely.
1: Okay. Yep. And then let's say that some act of God, you have those.
14: Mm-hmm.
1: Then after that, what do you have to do?
14: Then you have to actually hope that they're in a good mood and they see your point of view. That doesn't happen very often.
1: Do you file this electronically? Do you go into the county? What do
14: Cook,
1: you do?
14: Cook, you can do it electronically, which is nice. And they do everything electronically. Some of the other counties do not do it electronically, and you have to actually go to the township or the county office and file it old school paper-wise. Yep.
1: Okay. And then let's say that they're not. At that point, you've done the form, you've done the homework, you put it in, and then you hope.
14: You hope.
1: Okay.
14: You just have all the hope.
1: And what if they come back and say, no, what we've got is fine? And you disagree with that because you think that it's not correct.
14: Correct.
1: What's your option then?
14: Then you're kind of done. So in Illinois, we have three levels of appeal. We have the assessor level, the board of review level, and then the PTAB level, the property tax appeal board. As a homeowner, myself and yourself, without being attorneys, we can actually appeal at the assessor level and the board of review level.
1: Mm-hmm.
14: Assessor is just like it sounds like. It's just a group of people sitting around a table. Board of review, similar. It is a group of people, but they actually specify in that exact township, so it's a little bit more detailed. And then PTAB is just like it sounds like. It's actually down in Springfield, and that's the highest level.
1: Mm-hmm.
14: Now, most of the time, like I mentioned, you can appeal at the assessor and the board of review level yourself as a homeowner. At that board of review level, that file form and everything that they need is a lot more daunting and a lot more, you know, stringent. So they want more details.
1: Mm-hmm.
14: Most people kind of give up after the assessor level, but that's what we're here for. We're here to do all the legwork for you.
1: So. Okay. All right, Jeff Cullen with O'Connor Tax Reduction Experts. And the best thing to do is to go to the website, get in contact with them. It's cutmytaxes.com. Pretty hard to forget that one.
14: Yeah,
1: huh?
14: It's a hard one, yeah.
1: Yeah.
14: In Illinois, it's very specific. We try to make it as easy as possible.
1: Yep. Cutmytaxes.com, and that's the place to go to get in touch with them. And really, if you're just not going to sit there and take it, you got to do something about it. All right. So tell us what happens if you're successful and not successful in making, you know, my property taxes go down.
14: Definitely. So the nice thing about O'Connor is that we only bill you an invoice if we successfully reduce your taxes.
1: Okay.
14: So if, and I always kind of call it a win-win when I'm doing sales calls. You know, if we win, we save you money. Rock on. Everybody's happy. You put some money in your pocket. You pay us a little bit of money for our work. If we don't necessarily win and we don't reduce your taxes, you at least know we've prepared this document for you. We prepared a case. We took it to the township, taken it to the county, and they've said no. So you now know that you're at least paying the same as your neighbors. A lot of people don't even realize that.
1: Mm-hmm.
14: So that's kind of where I would say the nice thing comes in about O'Connor. You know, we only bill you if we're successful. I like to think of that as we're very confident in our methods, that we do a lot of work on your behalf, basically for free, and we only collect if we're successful.
1: Yep. And so would it be safe to say that chances are very good that the amount of property in, you know, tax that you're going to pay additional because of an increase is going to be less than they pay you?
14: Definitely. Most definitely. Our fee is much less. I mean, typically 40% is what our fee is of the savings only, you know. So we obviously put, you know, if we're saving you $100, you're putting 40 in your pocket. and I'm sorry, you're putting 40 in our pocket and 60 in your own pocket.
1: Mm-hmm.
14: So you're still taking money. You're still saving money one way or another.
1: But it's compounding too, because every year, I mean, it starts at that level, right?
14: Correct.
1: And then, you know, if they increase it, it's increasing it from that level and not the more expensive level that it was before.
14: Most definitely. Yeah, and in Cook County, you have your triennial, so you're reassessed every 3 years. So if we come in at year one and we lower that bill, it stays the same for that entire 3 years.
1: Mm-hmm.
14: And a lot of people don't even realize that. They can raise it, but the chances of them raising it during that triennial period are pretty low.
1: Okay. So how do you know if you're where you're at in that period?
14: It tells you. If you go to the Cook County Assessor page, it'll tell you exactly what year you're going to be reassessed. A lot of, depending on what area you are in, you know, they raise like the northern, southern, things like that. They're all in the same triennial period.
1: Mm-hmm.
14: But if you were to just pull up your property on the Cook County page, it'll tell you exactly what year you're going to be reassessed.
1: Yeah, I know that Cook County gets a lot of attention just because it's very highly taxed and very political.
14: Definitely.
1: Tell us a little bit more about the collar counties and what the process is for some of them, what's different, what's the same.
14: Yeah, I mean, the collar counties are a little bit different, a lot of similarities. There's a couple out there like Will County and McHenry. They have one deadline for the entire county, which makes my life easy. So we're not going back and forth. But, you know, DuPage, Kane, they all have different deadlines. So a lot of people actually don't even realize when their even deadline is to appeal
1: mm-hmm.
14: or when things are due. They also handle their billing differently. Cook County has a higher tax bill the first installment. Second one is typically lower. The collar counties, your tax bill is the same both. So things are a little bit different. The appeal process is very similar, but also a little different also.
1: Can you get your property taxes lowered that year? Or is it something that, you know, if you work on, you're going to get fixed the next year?
14: The next year. Yeah, you always pay your property taxes the year you're paying. So you're paying 2025 and 26.
1: Mm-hmm.
14: So you're always paying the previous year.
1: Okay. So it really does make sense to, number one, find out the deadline.
14: Correct.
1: Of when you can be appealed. And again, to do that, obviously giving you a call would make sense because you're the experts. Boom, there it is. No harm, no foul.
14: Mm-hmm.
1: Because if they can't bring it down, you're not going to charge anybody.
14: Exactly.
1: But also, if you go, okay, I live in DuPage County. All right, here's your deadline. Here's when you should look at it, et cetera. And I think that's a real advantage rather than somebody that is not an expert trying to figure it out.
14: For sure. And that's the thing. I always like to say a phone call is free. You can call me and you can give me your property. I can tell you exactly when your deadline is, B, if I even think that it's, you know, in the ballpark of overtaxed.
1: Okay.
14: You know, and I'm happy to do that. Just a quick look. And just kind of pull up a couple properties and just look at it really fast.
1: You know, and that is very, very valuable that you've got the tools, you've got the knowledge. So if somebody is even wondering, they should call you.
14: Most definitely. Easy.
1: Okay.
14: Quick call.
1: And the best thing to do to get all the information is go to cutmytaxes.com. 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Pretty hard to forget that. But you can find out, at least get an opinion. You could say, hey, you know what? You're in the ballpark. It looks pretty good. Or, boy, this is ridiculous. Or, hey, happy day. You're paying less.
14: Exactly.
1: So check it out. Jeff Cullen with O'Connor Tax Reduction Experts. Thanks for being on the show.
14: I really appreciate you having me here.
1: It's cutmytaxes.com. 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
5: Even more threats. I'm Paul Stevens, Fox News. President Trump threatening a massive military response. He says if Iran acts on calls to assassinate him, a U.S. fleet led by two aircraft carriers is reported to be moving near Iran following days of renewed fighting.
15: Over the last two nights, it was pretty quiet. A third round of American strikes did not happen. President Trump calling these strikes retribution for Iran's attacks on those three commercial ships in the Strait of Hormuz. And the Iranian response, well, it's about what you'd expect during the state funeral of the late Ayatollah.
16: Down with USA. Down with USA.
17: Mad, mad, Omicron. Mad, mad, Israel. Mad.
15: With the ceasefire over, the White House has a new list of demands from Iran when it comes to the Strait of Hormuz.
5: And that is Fox's Lucas Tomlinson in Tel Aviv. And to that end, forces are gathering as the president issues a deadline for Tehran to publicly renounce any attacks in the Strait of Hormuz. Rounds of heavy rain triggering flash flood threats all throughout the heartland and the south. This after Missouri declared a state of emergency Friday as severe flooding swamped parts of the state. Fox meteorologist Adam Klotz.
17: What a scary situation across Missouri. They saw in some of those communities on the high end as much as a foot of rain from Thursday. Thursday really into Friday when all that was coming down. We're still tracking a risk of some flooding as we move through the weekend. Now that's shifted a little farther off towards the east. This morning we're seeing at least some flooding, flood alerts, flood warnings there across portions of southern Illinois getting into Kentucky. So really along the Ohio River Valley, those are the areas where that rain is going to continue to come down. We've got a frontal boundary that's just kind of draped across that region. A whole lot of humidity there, and these storms are just one after another after another. When you start to see these storms train, that is when these rainfall totals can start to get really high.
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3: Now, your official weather forecast.
18: This afternoon, expect sunny skies with a high of 83. Tonight will bring a clear sky with a low of 66. Tomorrow will be less humid with abundant sunshine and a high of 86. As for Monday, it will be hot and sunny with a high of 91. I'm meteorologist Jason Caterina on AM 560, The Answer.
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19: One of the five actually looked at us and said, if you name it Penny Mustard, I won't work here anymore.
20: I'm not wearing a coat that says that. I will not wear a hat that says that. Today, that person wears a coat and a hat and proud too, I think.
19: Yes, very proud too.
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20: Our younger brother, Maynard, told us that name is stupid.
19: Did he?
20: Yes.
19: A lot of other people said that too.
20: And 6 months later, he told me that name was ingenious. That was the best name you could have ever come up with. 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
19: We got hate mail after changing the name to Penny Mustard.
20: Yeah.
19: There were so many people thought it was the dumbest thing ever.
20: Yeah.
19: But we knew immediately it was the right name, and it is the right name. 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It always fit. It was it was unique. It had meaning. It had meaning to both of us.
20: Yeah.
19: It's unforgettable. It's a little weird.
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19: But weird things are easy to remember.
20: Yeah.
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23: Yeah, and of course, we want to just take a minute, say hi to all of our clients who are listening today. We, of course, appreciate the trust you place in us. And we love every one of you. And we have a great show planned for you today. Ben, one of our topics is not going to be the sad state of the United States losing in the World Cup. Unfortunately, we can't talk anymore about that.
0: No. We're on to other things.
23: On to other things. But we're going to talk about something other big that's happened is some more of this news that we're hearing with the U.S. and Iran, the fighting. It's not ceasefire. Doesn't look like it held very long. And is that really a big negative for the markets moving forward? And then later in the show, we're going to actually take a contrarian spin on something you hear out there about Roth conversions. We're actually going to talk about when you should not do a Roth conversion. All you usually hear is do a Roth conversion, do a Roth conversion. We're going to tell you there are times it may not be beneficial for you. So you don't want to miss that.
0: No doubt. And before we get into it, we just want to announce that we do have some spots left for our workshop coming up this week. It is filling up. It's going to be a fantastic workshop. If you're a retiree or pre-retiree and you want to learn more about our firm, you want to learn more about the new tax laws that went into effect, all the changes that are happening, we're having an exclusive educational dinner workshop at a beautiful local country club next week on Thursday, July 16th at 5:30 p.m. It's complimentary. We're going to go over a variety of financial planning topics. We're going to go over advanced and protect, actively managed approach, all good stuff. If you're a retiree, you want to be there. It's going to be valuable info and you're going to enjoy it while at a refined dining experience in a very pretty, intimate setting. So seating is limited. We're already got a ton of people. Last time it sold out. 847-780-2980 or go to bnwealth.com and you can register there.
23: Don't want to miss it. Anyway, hey, let's dive in. We're going to talk about, you know, it looks like the Iran war is back on, bombs everywhere, the Strait of Hormuz closing back up, vegans concerned that hummus supplies will be disrupted. Ah, it's terrible.
0: Okay, actually, it kind of feels like it never really ended. You know, that was the weirdest ceasefire ever, if you want to call it that. So listen, everyone knew it was going to restart. Anyway, we digress.
23: Yeah. And again, since the expectations and the realization of a ceasefire between the U.S. and Iran was one of the reasons we saw the market rally off of the March lows, it's reasonable. And we're getting questions that people are asking now saying, you know, is this resumption of fighting? Are we going to lose any of those gains that we had in the last quarter? And despite the logic in that expectation, based on the facts that we know right now, the resumption of tax, not likely to be like a significant disruption to the market. And we're going to explain why. So once we start talking about geopolitical situations, market, remember, only cares about how it impacts resource prices, and namely oil. And the escalation of hostilities this week is unlikely to create a sustained rise in oil. And it means if that's not the case, we shouldn't see a material negative for stocks.
0: Now, yes, we could see oil rally back towards $90 a barrel on a continuation of escalation of fighting, but it's really unlikely to move substantially higher or sustainably higher. Primarily because it does not appear that the U.S. is interested in a dramatic escalation of hostilities, something like a la Iraq-style invasion where you send tens of thousands of troops there. That's always been the worst-case scenario. And despite President Trump's finish the job comment this week, that likely means just more direct strikes on strategic targets in Iran. So even if hostilities picked up significantly, we're still likely looking at a realistic worst case scenario of just disrupted transit through the Strait of Hormuz, but not a total cessation that lasts many months, which is, I think, what it would really take to drive oil back into like the mid 100 range again. So, you know, no one's expecting that.
23: Yeah. And more technically, since the end of the war in March, global oil producers actually have started taking steps to alleviate that reduction in oil supplies, you know, given all of those Strait of Hormuz transit issues. So even earlier this week, OPEC increased production quotas globally, while since the start of the war, even Gulf states have increased pipeline usage, especially we're talking Saudi Arabia and UAE. And that's now carrying 8 million more barrels out of the Gulf, while production in Venezuela is also rising. So Again, these measures alone aren't enough to offset any substantial blockage in the Strait of Hormuz. But the longer term trend in oil supplies is higher. And if we're barring any major disruptions of the Hormuz transit, like at the start of the war where there's no end in sight, then any rise in oil prices we really would see being contained. And we wouldn't really see it materially going above $90 a barrel.
0: Furthermore, I think Americans got to witness over the past few months that once the flow of oil does normalize, it can quickly bring down oil prices again. So if that happens again, you know, there is some precedence. It's not like it was 3 months ago where it was just happening then. However, but, and this is a big but, don't confuse the commentary that we're talking about to imply that the resumption of fighting will have no impact on the markets, okay? If oil prices do rebound and settle maybe in the $70 to like $90 a barrel range, there are three ways it could add headwinds on the market, but not be enough to cause like a super big decline all by itself. So first, higher oil prices will boost inflation concerns. Second, those inflation concerns will boost expectations for multiple rate hikes. Third, those factors would combine to push treasury yields higher, which would become its own headwind on stocks. So we don't need that right now. Hopefully that doesn't happen.
23: Yeah, we don't need any of those things like additional rate hikes. The poor new Fed chairman trying to do rate hikes, could, all of a sudden Trump's sending him the same kind of angry messages like he used to for Jerome Powell.
0: Giving him the business.
23: It's like, I just put you in. Yeah. Anyway, from a level standpoint, there's a couple key indicators we're watching. One, of course, we've been talking about oil, so Brent crude, and the second is the 10-year treasury yield. So for Brent crude, we're really looking at keeping an eye on a resistance level of 83.86, which that's the high from the gap, you know, lower in oil when following that June 14th ceasefire agreement. So that's a level we're watching. If we see a close above that level, we'd be worried there would be additional upside. And then if we look specifically at the 10-year treasury yield, watching what the bond market thinks, if we look at the year-to-date high, which was at 4.69%, so almost 4.7, that's a key level to watch. If we broke above that, now we would be worried we'd be running closer to a 5% level, and that would increasingly add a headwind on stocks we'd be worried about.
0: No doubt. And here's something else. This is like one of those wise nuggets of info we're about to depart on you, kind of like a good fortune cookie. All right. The market tends to discount the same negative news only once. Here's what we mean. When a concern arises, it initially sends the market into a panic, as investors usually overreact. Then things settle down, investors accept it, and the world moves on to the next concern. So that's another reason, in our opinion, we're not seeing the market react as negatively to resumption of the fighting as maybe we did back initially in March. And we are bullish right now. So we haven't taken our foot off the gas in a lot of our advance and protect actively managed models that we utilize for our clients. We manage them in-house. We are 100% pedal to the metal in equities. We're intelligently diversified in the areas where we're seeing momentum and strength. However, we monitor our investment positions every single day and it can quickly react if necessary. So if things get worse, we will get defensive by actually selling out of the stock market and go heavier into bonds or cash while we wait for things to improve, which is kind of what we did for about 3 weeks there back in March, April.
23: Yeah. And here's the thing. If you want to learn more, we've had the big news, the big announcement. You want to learn more about our advance and protect. You want to learn about our firm. Like, we have a wonderful exclusive educational dinner workshop. It's at a beautiful local country club. It's coming up this Thursday, July 16th at 5:30 p.m. You don't want to miss it. It's going to be fantastic. We're running out of time. It's filling up. 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You're going to get all this great information. You're going to have a wonderful dinner, a refined dining experience, but seating's limited. We're running out of time. It's this Thursday. 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And when we come back, We're going to talk about when you should not do a Roth conversion. You don't want to miss it.
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24: When Abraham Lincoln was elected president in 1860, America stood on the edge of collapse. Over the next 4 years, the Civil War claimed more than 700,000 lives and tested whether our republic could endure. As the war drew to a close, Lincoln looked beyond victory. He looked toward healing. In his second inaugural address, he challenged the nation. Let us strive on to bind up the nation's wounds, to achieve and cherish a just and lasting peace. Lincoln understood that preserving the greatest experiment in self-government required more than winning a war. It required the character to restore what had been broken. More than 160 years later, America still faces division. The question is not whether we'll disagree. The question is whether we still have the wisdom and the character to heal together.
4: 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The Answer. Here's Ben and Matt.
23: Welcome back. Thank you for tuning in. This is Money Hour Radio. It's a show where we try and help you grow your money, pay less taxes, have a beautiful retirement. And I'm one of your hosts, Matt Nadeau. Have with me, of course, my esteemed co-host, Ben Barzita.
0: Hello, everyone.
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0: And before we start the next segment, we just want to go over some big, big stuff. We are having our wonderful workshop next week at a very fancy steakhouse. So if you're a retiree, pre-retiree, and you want to learn more about us, you want to come to that. So it's going to be an educational workshop with dinner Thursday, July 16th at 5:30 p.m. at a beautiful local country club. And during this complimentary event, we're going to go over the new tax laws, how they impact IRAs and required minimum distributions, what everyone wished they knew before receiving an inheritance, tax reduction, Roth conversion opportunities, the biggest risks retirees face in the year ahead. And of course, we're going to talk about our Advance and Protect actively managed investment approach. So all of this valuable information, seating is limited. It's already almost packed. You can give us a call to RSVP at 847-780-2980 or visit bnwealth.com to register there. We definitely look forward to welcoming you on July 16th.
23: All right. Well, listen, if you come, you're going to meet us. Say hi at the event. Let us know you listen to us on the radio. We love to meet listeners, know that you're out there. So just give us a call. We'd love to meet you. Come say hi. All right, Ben, let's switch this up. One of the things we're going to talk about at our workshop is Roth conversions. But today, we're going to talk about when you shouldn't do a Roth conversion. Because, right, it's one of the hottest topics you're going to hear in retirement planning, Roth conversions, specifically to Roth or not to Roth. That's the question. So if you spend any time on YouTube, social media clips, you've probably heard some talking head enthusiastically saying, everybody should do a Roth conversion. Well, so not exactly, but Ben, aren't we talking heads too?
0: Yeah. Listen to us though. Don't listen to them.
23: Yeah, that's right. Listen, Roth conversion is like a little like hot sauce. For some people, it's amazing. For others, it's just leave them asking why did I put so much of this on my burrito?
0: So for today, we're actually going to reverse that question and discuss when you shouldn't do a Roth. And of course, towards the end, we're going to cover a little bit on when it does make sense in our

0: say you're still working and you're in a higher tax bracket, paying taxes today at these higher marginal tax rates could be less advantageous than just simply withdrawing those funds at a lower rate in the future. So for retirees whose taxable income will decline significantly, let's say after leaving the workforce, preserving that traditional IRA can end up mathematically being a more tax-efficient choice for you. So in other words, let's think about this. Let's say you've got a higher-paying job. You're paying taxes at 32% right now. So you go to do these Roth conversions and you pay 32 cents on the dollar now to avoid potentially, you know, paying them only at 12% in the future. It's kind of been like paying full-price candy or Halloween candy the day before Halloween when you know it's going to be 75% off the very next day. Just hold on. Wait a minute.
1: No doubt. Okay. So number two, here's another situation where you want to pump the brakes, okay, on the Roth IRA. That is when you don't have cash available to pay the taxes. So a Roth conversion may be inappropriate for individuals who are in that situation. They lack sufficient non-retirement assets to pay the resulting tax bill. So ideally, the taxes generated by conversion should be paid from outside accounts, like from cash or taxable savings, rather than from the retirement account itself. And using retirement assets to cover the taxes reduces some of the benefits of the conversion and may even, get this, trigger extra additional penalties if you are under age 59 and a half, if distributions are used to cover that tax liability.
0: Yeah, that ends up being a really bad decision there. And then maybe worst of them all is this deluxe package of what I call unintended consequences. It's the domino effect. It's like you light one firecracker and then it's another one and it's a chain reaction. So here's what we mean. Let's say you go and you convert a big chunk of money. Now suddenly your tax bracket jumps considerably higher and then you'll see sometimes your Medicare premiums increase a couple years later through something called IRMA, income-related monthly adjustment amounts. And then you might also see more of your Social Security becomes taxable. And then you start seeing certain deductions or credits disappear faster than when we put free donuts in the break room, right, Ben?
1: No doubt.
0: So anyone
1: who's worked in an office setting knows that, right?
0: It's like, oh my gosh, they're gone. And that's where we start seeing ripple effects can significantly increase the true cost of what the conversion is.
1: No doubt. Okay, now, before you go thinking we're anti-Roth conversion people, we want to remind you that we absolutely love them in the right circumstances. Sometimes they're fantastic. So let's look at those circumstances. One favorable scenario is when an individual is temporarily in a lower than normal tax bracket. Suppose you just retired, but haven't started Social Security yet, and your required minimum distributions from your traditional IRAs and 401ks are still years away. Guess what? Congratulations. You have now entered what we lovingly call the Goldilocks zone for Roth conversions. That's because your taxable income in this situation might be lower than it'll ever be, making it, again, a great opportunity to convert portions of your traditional IRA while paying taxes at a relatively low rate. Then you have the ability to take out tax-free qualified withdrawals later in life when your taxes will be probably higher.
0: I love the Goldilocks zone. So here's another good reason. Let's say your future tax rates are going to be higher than they are today. At least that's what you believe. So Roth conversion can be attractive for individuals who do expect their tax rates to rise in the future. So that either be because you're anticipating increases in your income or potential changes in tax laws. And maybe you get some kind of big inheritance that could trigger it, like, you know, some of those annuities you're going to pay a bunch of taxes on when you pull it out. So paying taxes now at a known rate may actually provide greater certainty and reduce your future tax exposure. Think of it like tax insurance. And additionally, if you're an individual with substantial retirement account balances, you could actually use these Roth conversions to manage those future required minimum distributions, and that can help manage your taxable income later in retirement.
1: You're basically tax-proofing your situation in case AOC becomes president, right? All right, lastly, we joke, we kid. All right, actually, that might happen.

0: help us. No, I'm joking. All right. Lastly, let's not forget estate planning as the reason why. Many people like leaving Roth IRAs to their heirs because qualified withdrawals are generally tax-free. So this is particularly valuable for those beneficiaries in higher tax brackets. Leaving a Roth means you are passing on a tax-free legacy to your kids instead of dumping a potential tax time bomb on their laps. That could actually cause them to go into even a higher tax bracket than they currently are in.
1: Yeah. And a lot of times we see this for an estate planning. Like, let's say your estate's very large. Paying the tax now can actually help reduce your estate, which could also save taxes for your heirs. So for legacy planning, can be pretty powerful. So, I mean, bottom line, the takeaway, internet always loves simple answers. Do this, don't do that. But when you're dealing with your own personal finances, your real financial planning, it doesn't work that way. It's not black and white. So a conversion for Roth to a Roth isn't automatically good or automatically bad. It's just a tool. You need to use it, you know, like a hammer when you need to hammer a nail, like you're building a house. But it's much less useful if you're trying to like iron a shirt or something like that.
0: Yeah, a lot harder.
1: So the right decision depends on your income, tax bracket, retirement timeline, your cash flow, Medicare situation, your estate planning goals. All of this is unique, and you do need to look at even where the future tax laws may go.
0: No doubt. So the best approach is one that is tailored to your overall financial plan rather than assuming a Roth conversion is just universally beneficial. And as with any financial planning, investing, or strategy, you want to work with qualified professionals. If you want to work with us, you should actually, hey, big news, Matt. Tell them about where they can come meet us.
1: Well, we've got that big dinner workshop. We're running out of time today, but this is the last chance we have to announce it because it's Thursday, July 16th at 5:30. This coming Thursday, we're going to talk about all of these financial planning topics like Roth conversions. We're going to talk about the new tax laws, how they impact your future retirement required minimum distributions. We're going to talk about our Advance and Protect process. It's all wonderful information while you enjoy a refined dining experience and you get to meet us. Seating's limited. 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Hope to see you there. We're out of time. We'll see you next week.
0: God bless everyone. Take care.
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3: News. I'm Carmen Roberts. President Trump warns Iran that 1,000 missiles are locked and loaded if it succeeds in its threat to assassinate him.
4: Today, Iran's supreme leader said on state TV that avenging his father must take place. At the funeral of the late Ayatollah, flags were seen reading, quote, kill Trump.
3: Fox's Alex Hogan. President Trump's given Tehran until today to publicly declare the Strait of Hormuz is open and renounce attacks on commercial ships. Apple sues OpenAI, accusing it of stealing trade secrets.
5: The suit says the theft of Apple's trade secrets by the maker of ChatGPT was part of a coordinated pattern of misconduct at an institutional level.
3: Fox's Lisa Lacera. Apple claims that OpenAI coached departing employees on how to take secrets and avoid suspicion. 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
11: 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I'm Chip Talamonte. This week on Illinois in Focus, Sean Reed, Illinois reporter at the Center Square, and I will talk about the Illinois House, the people's house, with people, including two state reps accused of wrongdoing. We'll talk about the latest developments. Chicago is ground zero for tax talk this week, and we'll talk about what may be coming for city taxpayers and ultimately state taxpayers. Governor Pritzker signed AI legislation this week. We'll talk about that and much more coming up on Illinois in Focus Weekend Edition, powered by the Center Square.
12: Teacher Lauren Johnson returned all the graded essays but one. 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
11: Welcome back to Illinois in Focus Weekend Edition from the Center Square. I'm Jim Talamonte, along with Illinois reporter Sean Reed. Oh, do we have a lot to cover at the Illinois Capitol. Even though the legislature's not in session, there is a lot to talk about in terms of the Illinois legislature and individuals who may be in some trouble, or certainly are alleged to be in some trouble. The biggest news that dropped this week was federal indictment involving State Representative Carol Ammons of Urbana, charged with 8 counts of wire fraud in connection with an alleged kickback scheme involving campaign contributions. Carol Ammons' husband is Aaron Ammons. He's also the Champaign County Clerk, and he is facing charges as well related to conspiracy to obstruct justice and obstruction of evidence. And Sean Reed was on top of the story from the very beginning, and as things have continued to develop this week. And Sean, what's the latest on the family and what may be coming for Aaron and Carol Ammons?
15: Yeah, so looking at the whole family, the indictment itself spans just the two of them, but their daughter is also involved. Tatiana Ammons, who is also a former member of the Champaign County board over there, she is alleged to have done has been charged with some wire fraud as well in an unrelated case. But what we see with them is that they, at least State Representative Carol Ammons, benefited financially from her role as a state lawmaker, supposedly. There was some direct involvement with her calling to increase state grant, like funding for specific nonprofit organizations in her district, of which her daughter was employed. We saw multiple different nonprofit organizations that she worked for actually receive larger grants in different state budgets. And, you know, I did some extra digging this morning looking at some of the FY27 budget, and there was still one organization that is a former employer of the state lawmaker, and they had about $500,000 in a state grant for this year. So House Speaker Emmanuel Chris Welch told me and a couple other reporters yesterday that, you know, he isn't calling for her resignation at this moment. He kind of reflected some similar statements he's made in the past about other lawmakers, calling the representative innocent until proven guilty, beyond reasonable doubt, of course. And he said, obviously, he is concerned by the charges that were brought against her. And these are federal charges, so nothing's been brought at the state level right now. But he said that he is concerned by the charges, and his office, as well as the governor's, are looking into any other state grants, both from this budget, any in the past. And we did see some other concerns from across the other side of the aisle. We saw, you know, House Minority Leader Tony McCombie came out and said that essentially they want stronger ethics reforms. They're calling for a couple of different ethics reform bills to be passed that they've introduced throughout this 2-year legislative term. One of the bills sponsored by McCombie would prohibit lawmakers from using campaign funds to pay for legal defense in any criminal case, as well as civil cases that are related to public official misconduct, sexual harassment, or discrimination. And that bill was introduced well before Ammons or State Representative Harry Benton, who I will speak about a little bit more in a little bit, before they were investigated. So,
11: yeah, this came actually, Sean, in the wake of the Michael Madigan case. The longtime Illinois House Speaker was in Illinois House for 50 years. Center Square recovered his trial. Of course, he's now in a federal facility in West Virginia, where he is serving a 7.5-year prison term after being convicted on 10 counts of public corruption. And of course, Republicans have, in the wake of all of these things, and we heard a lot more of this during and after the Madigan trial, but these ethics reforms bills have been sitting there, several of them. I know you're going to get into the floor leader, State Rep. Patrick Windhorst. I talked to him before and after the Madigan trial about his legislation, and he expressed frustration. You know, this was over the last couple of years, that these bills have not moved forward, and we've continued to see more and more cases of alleged public corruption. And we had kind of a quiet period since the, you know, since the Madigan conviction and sentencing. But now we're back in the thick of it. And I know you're going to get into State Rep. Benton too. Now, in his case, there hasn't been, as far as we know, any kind of charge or indictment. But that was a case where the speaker just, you know, told you, Sean, it was time to act and time to call for his dismissal.
15: Mm-hmm. Yeah, that's exactly correct. And he did, Representative Benton did resign, and he also dropped his reelection campaign. The official resignation letter was released, on Friday of last week, and Benton said the investigation itself was, essentially placing tremendous strain on his family, and he wanted their privacy to be respected, was why he had chosen to resign. The House Speaker Welch said that the findings were pretty clear, that the representative had engaged in pretty unethical and not acceptable behavior, especially not welcome under the dome. So Benton did thank lawmakers for his time in the legislature, and there is a process ongoing for the chosen replacement that might run in his stead up in that district. And I should say that the allegations made against him were about sexual assault. That was the nature of them, and we haven't seen any report There's question whether an ethics report will be released at all. Last week, Democrat leaders essentially said that we don't know what's going to happen. And Governor Pritzker also stood right beside the House Speaker and said, we don't even know if the report can be released. And I did some extra looking there, and the actual Legislative Ethics Commission, which is made up by multiple members of the legislature, they totally can't release that document. So that had been corrected. The House Speaker had walked that back earlier this week. And the commission is scheduled to meet later this month. So there is a chance that lawmakers could choose to release the ethics report on Representative Benton. No one has confirmed to me whether we're going to see it or if there's going to be any charges brought up for the representative, though.
11: Yeah, that commission certainly make it a little more attention than it otherwise would have, given that it's coming up. You're listening to Illinois in Focus Weekend Edition, powered by the Center Square. I'm Jim Talabonte, along with Illinois reporter Sean Reed. And of course, you touched on this, Sean, to Illinois House members held a press conference on Thursday this week, and they called for those ethics reforms that you talked about. We'll see as we, there certainly won't be any movement on that, we don't think. Barring an unlikely special session, we'd be looking at November after election time by the time any kind of ethics reform would likely see any movement. But it'll be interesting to see if there is any kind of push. Certainly, I'm not sure, Sean, if the reps that you heard from on Thursday indicated, but you just expect that they will again push for this when we get into the fall veto session.
15: Absolutely. And Representative Floor Leader Patrick Windhorst did say that he wants a committee meeting sooner than this fall. He said that he wants the committee, which he is a spokesperson on for the Republicans, I believe it's the House Ethics and Elections Committee, he wants them to meet sooner than that, hopefully over the summer. And he said, you know, some other committees are doing some work over the summer, but not officially meeting. So there's no reason why they couldn't as well. So he said there are no plans currently in place, but he would really like there to be. And he also, no one has ruled out any sort of investigative commission into Ammons as well. The speaker said that he isn't sure because the indictment is so recent whether that'll happen. But again, he is doing some, having his office look into some potential issues of the current state budget as well.
11: Well, we could talk state house shenanigans or alleged shenanigans for quite some time, but let's get into some tax talk. And lots happened in the city of Chicago this week in terms of talk, not in terms of actual legislation. But Chicago Mayor Brandon Johnson this week came out and said his office released the mid-year budget report, and his administration is projecting a budget shortfall of more than $130 million. And the mayor's the total city budget is $16.7 billion. And he said we could have prevented this if only we had passed the corporate head tax. You may recall that last year, the mayor pushed very aggressively to impose a $33 per worker monthly tax on businesses with more than 500 employees. Well, there was heavy opposition to that in the city council and among the populace. And so that didn't get through. Alderman passed an alternative budget that did not impose that head tax. It did employ several things that were expected to generate revenue. One of those was debt collection, the opportunity to have a collection service come in and collect debt. There are Chicagoans who owe money, including quite a few city workers. In fact, Chicago Public Schools workers alone, as of a report earlier this year, owe more than $4 million. And the city as a whole is owed about $8.1 billion, although a city inspector general report said the city lacks the tools to collect the money. And so thus, the opportunity to have a private collection company come in and collect that money. Well, the mayor said those collection efforts have yielded not a single dollar. Now, we don't know how much effort the mayor's administration has put into that because the mayor opposed the debt collection measure. Also, there was a proposal in the budget passed by Alderman to sell advertising on poles and bridges and those kind of things around the city. The mayor said that's yielded zero revenue. Now, again, has the mayor's administration put effort into trying to generate revenue that way? We don't know. And we will hear more from Alderman about that this week and this week coming up, because on Thursday, one of the mayor's allies is Alderman Jason Irvin. He chairs the Committee on Budget and Government Operations, and he said, we are going to be talking about the budget on Thursday. And it's, he said, expect a full day. That follows a regular city council meeting on Wednesday. So there will be a lot of talk about revenue, a lot of talk about this, what the mayor's administration says is a $130 million shortfall. Also in Chicago this week, we are hearing from some aldermen about possible election reforms and potential, it's not a word you hear a lot from city council, but cost savings. Sean, tell us about this opportunity that the Chicago City Council is at least potentially going to consider.
15: Yeah, so there were a collection of different proposals out there. Some of them will cost the city money if they were chosen to be implemented. One proposal that is especially controversial surrounding elections is ranked choice voting. We heard from Dan Ashurst, who is the executive director of Fair Vote Illinois, and he said the idea of implementing a new ballot system would essentially allow the city to reduce its spending by cutting off any runoff elections. The city itself spent about $19.8 million for the extra election it held after the most recent Chicago race. So that mayoral runoff cost the city taxpayers quite a lot. And he said ranked choice voting would essentially eliminate that completely, and candidates would also prefer it because it would save them money and from having to spend to campaign during that runoff portion, a couple weeks of time where they've got to buy up more ads. It'll save them some money as well. So it kind of a win-win for both the people and the politicians there. We also saw a couple of different proposals, including a mobile voting van type policy, which they want a pilot program for. Allison Raddick, a policy fellow with the nonprofit Chicago Votes, spoke about the organization's proposal for it, and she said the pilot program would essentially benefit civic engagement and bring people out who might otherwise find it difficult to get to a polling location, whether it be for, you know, lack of mobility, or she also mentioned homelessness and getting people out. It would be a universal style of voting polling location for the city. And the final proposal that they really focused on was a funding transparency requirement. And that was brought by Reform for Illinois, which is another nonprofit advocacy group, which is focused on money in politics. Elisa Kaplan, the executive director of the group, told Alderman that the influence of dark money within elections has increased heavily, especially in recent years. And they want to be able to follow the money from the donation all the way through a super PAC into a candidate's pockets. So, or not their pockets, but their campaigns rather. And, from there, they want to make that transparency all the way through. So that proposal is popular at the federal level as well. More than 200 members of Congress have signed a similar bill called the Disclose Act in DC. And it's been implemented in a couple of other states, according to Kaplan. So there were questions of if it would even fall under the city's jurisdiction, and the committee essentially was told that it would fall under their rule because they have other laws that impose similar campaign finance regulations. So some interesting talk about elections there up in Chicago.
11: Chicago elections can be very interesting, and it's hard to believe, but, you know, we have a mayoral election coming up next February. So after the madness of November ends, we'll have fall veto session in the state, but then that campaign for mayor is going to really heat up because it's not far past the November election that will, of course, be nationwide. You're listening to Illinois in Focus Weekend Edition. I'm Jim Talamonte along with Sean Reed. And I was at City Hall on Thursday, not for a city council matter or any kind of city action, but a press conference from former Illinois Governor Pat Quinn along with Illinois State Rep. LaShawn Ford of Chicago. They have resumed their campaign to raise taxes on people who make more than $1 million. And Sean, you talked to the Speaker of the House, Chris Welch, about this. He is in favor. He was in favor when this was being discussed and debated during the spring session of the Illinois legislature. It did not get called for a vote on the House floor. This is a measure that would require a state constitutional amendment in order to change the state's income tax structure to allow for a graduated structure, or in this case, what Pat Quinn calls an income tax surcharge on millionaires. It would be a 3% tax on net income over $1 million. The revenues generated would be used half for what Quinn said would be property tax relief. The other half would go to public school districts. Well, this will not be on the statewide November ballot, but a non-binding referendum. And former Governor Quinn has done these multiple times before with these types of measures. And he said this is the way to measure public opinion, or in his case, perhaps to generate public approval of a measure he favors. And this would be the tax. And so there is an ordinance filed that Quinn and Rep. Ford filed at the city clerk's office, where we were parked right outside of, to get an ordinance through city council that would place a non-binding referendum on either the November ballot, or if that doesn't get through, because there are other measures the city council has to consider. You can have three referendums on a given ballot. If it doesn't happen in November, it would then go to next February for that citywide election for mayor, city council, and other city positions. And so this would then be an attempt, perhaps, that Ford suggested would generate more Chicago support for this constitutional amendment that then the state legislature could look at potentially during fall veto session if this were to go through, although the legislature could look at it without anything happening in Chicago. It could be brought back up, but it would not, again, it would not be on a binding statewide ballot until, 2028. So we'll see if this goes forward, but I asked Governor Quinn, I said, well, for property tax relief, for more immediate property tax relief, why doesn't Illinois do what Indiana does and just place a cap on property tax increases so that these local taxing bodies like school districts don't just jack up taxes as high as they often do? Quinn said he supported such a cap in the early 90s. It hasn't worked well in Illinois. There are too many exceptions. He admitted we ought to take a look at those exceptions, but Quinn said the millionaire amendment is better. It would provide rebates right back to taxpayers. And Sean, as I mentioned, you talked to Speaker Welch, and he was in favor of this amendment. And Mayor Johnson during the week said, I spoke to the speaker and he's on board. He wants to fight for this. Let's talk as well about artificial intelligence, Sean. This was a piece of legislation signed by the governor this week. A lot of people are opposed, are in favor of this. There was some support on both sides of the aisle, but you also found some critics of this legislation, Sean.
15: That is correct. We essentially, Governor Pritzker signed the legislation, and he said that it makes a lot of protections for Illinoisans amid a lot of fast and quick advancements in the state, in the field of artificial intelligence. Critics are arguing that leading AI companies want this legislation, and they're the ones who wrote it, which is not completely false. There was some lobbying done by large organizations like OpenAI and some others here in Springfield earlier this year. So, Senate Bill 315 is where it started, and it put in place a bunch of different policies that would mitigate potential risk to users, and some annual compliance audits, which would be conducted by third parties, and those findings would be shared with the state. It would also require AI developers to report safety incidents to the state within 3 days or within 24 hours if an incident poses immediate risk or death or harm to a user. Pritzker said that it would allow companies some time to also become compliant, so they would have until January 1st of 2028 to come into compliance with the state law. Welcomes them to come into compliance earlier as well, obviously. But there was some opposition. I spoke to Jeremy Kudan, who is the director of the American Innovators Network, and he raided a long-running concern that he has spoken to me about before. There are some issues and differences with this law versus some of the other states, like New York and California. One of those that was previously mentioned is the third-party audit requirement. He said that it sets it apart completely from other things like California and New York. The standard that they want done is something along those lines instead. He said that third-party auditors don't really exist for AI right now, and it would be hard to figure out exactly what the state wants for them unless they put that into the legislation. He also said it would be a very difficult thing for smaller startups and some of the more niche AI companies to actually be in compliance with, especially as, you know, some of these things are hard to prove that it does or doesn't prove risk to users, because it's not a one-size-fits-all solution, essentially, is what he told me.
11: You can read all about it at thecentersquare.com. Also, hundreds of fugitives were arrested across Illinois and also in eastern Missouri. You can read about that at thecentersquare.com on the Illinois page. And the latest on counties considering separating from Illinois to create a new state. All that and much more. Thanks for joining us today. I'm Jim Talabonte, along with Sean Reed. Keep up with these stories and much more at thecentersquare.com.
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3: Declaring a deadline. I'm Carmen Roberts, Fox News. President Trump gives Iran until today to announce the Strait of Hormuz is open. Fox's Alex Hogan reports from the White House.
4: President Trump does not have any scheduled events on his calendar today. We saw him leave the White House earlier this morning for his golf course in Virginia. It comes as the administration says it set that deadline of today for Iran to cease attacks on ships in the Strait of Hormuz and also to declare that the critical waterway is open. It comes as today Iran's foreign minister has touched down in Oman for discussions on traffic in the Strait of Hormuz. Meantime, today Iran's supreme leader said on state TV that avenging his father must take place. At the funeral of the late Ayatollah, flags were seen reading, quote, kill Trump.
3: And senior U.S. officials are demanding that Iran vow it will not attack ships in and around the strait. One person is missing in Missouri after catastrophic flash flooding triggered hundreds of rescues and forced evacuations across the state.
17: 351 rescues, 200 of those summer campers, children. We had anywhere from a 3 to 19 foot water rise along the Black River in the early morning hours on Friday. Those campers all brought up into the dining hall, and unfortunately, they were stuck. The roads around that camp were washed away, the water too high for emergency vehicles, and so Blackhawks and choppers had to go in there.
3: Fox weather meteorologist Jane Menara, there is a danger of more flash flooding across Missouri and parts of Ohio and the Tennessee valleys. And Typhoon Bavi makes landfall in eastern China's Zhejiang province after prompting the evacuation of more than 1.7 million people. It's a powerful storm. Damaging winds, heavy rain earlier affected Taiwan and Japan's southern islands. 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
16: Now, your official weather forecast.
18: This afternoon, expect abundant sunshine with a high of 83. Tonight, skies will be crystal clear with a low of 66. Tomorrow will bring less humidity and plenty of sunshine with a high of 86. As we head into Monday, anticipate hot weather with abundant sunshine and a high of 91. I'm meteorologist Jason Caterina on AM 560, The Answer.
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3: 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Lots coming up on today's show. Rick and Raj, welcome, guys. How you doing?
28: Hey, Jessica, we're doing great. Just coming off this 4th of July last week, and we're already now here to the second half of the year. Can't believe that 2026 is half gone.
29: Yeah, the first half flew by.
28: First half just flew by, and we have this market volatility still picking up. We got this Iran thing is still not done. The oil prices dropped back down, but then you got another missile strike and market volatility's picked back up. And so, again, that uncertainty is out there with your portfolios. The market's been going up for 3.5 years. If you are in the retirement red zone, we talk about this week in and week out. For the people that are calling, they're taking the proactive measure to say, hey, I've made a lot of money in my accounts. How much greed do I want and how much more? And should I be taking some chips off the table, Rick? And we have a lot of people coming to the office that are looking for risk mitigation strategies, but also still want to be able to perform in the stock market. and be able to structure their portfolio in a way so they're still making the gains in their portfolio, but taking some chips off the table.
0: Yeah, I think it reminds you of like a forest fire that still keeps smoldering, and they got to come over and keep stamping out the Iran problem. And the market doesn't like it when the oil pops up 4 or 5% like it did last week, or earlier in this week. Mm-hmm. And so in reality, Raj, it's not like it's been resolved. The risk is still there. The market's near all-time highs, and we get lots of people coming in with lots of unrealized gains in portfolios from the last 3.5, or some of them all the way back to 2008 for the last, you know, 16 years.
28: Yeah.
0: Yeah.
28: It's got in at the perfect time, which is a great thing. They got strong gains in their account.
0: But yeah, but the question is, now what do I do? And do I have to pay a lot of taxes to rearrange this and protect it? And the answer is maybe, maybe not. There's a lot of different tax strategies that hopefully your advisors are bringing to you. You know, sometimes people say, well, I'd love to rearrange that million-dollar portfolio I have, and I'd like to be able to reinvest it in something else. I've got lots of capital gains there. And we say, well, think about using charitable trusts, Raj, you know, charitable remainder or charitable lead trusts. And in reality, you can now then donate that property and then sell it, get a tax deduction, get a lifetime income, and not pay any capital gains for the sale. So, I mean, there's so many different techniques that a good wealth advisory firm should be bringing to the table. But if you find yourself in a position where you go, what's holding me back from rearranging my money are taxes on portfolios, and that's why you're not rearranging them or taking some chips off the table, then give us a call and we'll put some strategies forth for you that would show you how to reduce or eliminate those capital gains on those appreciated portfolios, Raj.
28: Yeah, I mean, Rick, it's we talked about the tax deduction up front, not paying any capital gains tax when you put it in, for example, in a charitable remainder trust. The other aspect, another benefit that you receive out of that, when you get that tax deduction, you can actually use that and offset if you had income that year and do Roth IRA conversions at literally no cost. The you've been hearing Roth IRA conversion. It's a buzzword out there, converting your IRAs to Roths. If you do a charitable remainder trust for appreciated stock, you could get use that deduction against your taxes and convert to Roth IRAs for literally no tax. And also for that aspect, Rick, is that you can remove that from your estate for the actual charitable remainder trust. So there's a lot of different planning strategies where you could, instead of just having portfolio performance, we have a lot of clients come into our office that they want to have, you know, a strong portfolio that's efficient, that's making the money, but they want to pay the least amount of taxes as they possibly can. And that's how we structure our portfolios, looking from a top down and look to see where can we help you minimize or eliminate taxes and then also make your portfolio more efficient.
0: Yes, so I think it's important for people that are in that position, Raj, to we've got 5 spots open this week to talk about whatever's important to you as our listener, whether it's portfolio performance or guaranteed income or tax strategies on appreciated assets. Give us a call.
3: Again, this is for this SC Wealth Second Look. It really gives you an opportunity to open that door to the conversation again about things that are keeping you up at night. What's going on with that portfolio? Should you take some risk off the table? What about guaranteed income? And of course, tax strategies are huge. The more you can keep Uncle Sam out of your back pocket, the better there. If you'd like to come in for this SC Wealth Second Look, be one of the first 5 callers. 312-345-5494. That's 312-345-5494. And again, that website, scwealthadvisors.com. You know, guys, we have a lot of listeners out there that say, forget about the market, the risk, and all the chaos. I just want to know there's some guarantees in my retirement. What do you say to that?
28: That's, you know, Jessica, we have people coming into our office from the show. They're calling in and they're asking, well, wait a second, what is this golden age of fixed income? And then how much can I get for a contractual guaranteed income? And since we are in a high interest rate environment, that's why we're calling it the golden age of fixed income. For $1 million deposit, whether it's an IRA, it's an after-tax account, depending on what your age is, because that's how the payout is determined. For a husband and wife, it could be almost 8 to 10%. So on $1 million, let's do the math, $80,000 to $100,000 a year, depending on the age. It varies from client to client because it depends on when you start that income. You can either start it right away or you can let it defer. And the longer you let it defer, the higher it gets. And once you start that, and deposit the money, that rate can never be taken away from you. So last I checked, 8 to 10% contractually guaranteed is better than your 3 or 4% that you're getting in your money market account, in your CD, your idle cash sitting on the sidelines. And we know we have a lot of investors that come in our office that they have their money hiding in cash because they don't want to lose any money. But Rick, as we talk about week in and week out, putting your money in a money market account or a CD is not an investment strategy. It's a place to park your money until you figure out how you're going to invest it that still aligns with your risk capacity.
0: Yeah, because even if you look at when you're getting 3.5 or 4% in the money market, but if inflation's running 3% and you're paying taxes on the interest rush, mm-hmm. you're actually losing purchasing power every year. So the whole idea is an investment by definition means that you're going to be growing and you're going to be growing faster than inflation in the long run. And that also you want to minimize income taxes along the way. So it's probably one of the most inefficient ways, but lots of people park money there because it's an easy thing to do. But easy doesn't mean it's right for you long term. It just means that it's simply easy. And when we do that complete SC Wealth second look, we look at all your balances. Are they put to work in the correct way? Are you getting the most out of everything that you have invested? We find so many people, Raj, just this last week came in and they had two or three accounts that were left over at previous employers or old lost IRAs.
28: 401ks.
0: Yes.
28: Yeah, the orphan 401ks, we like to call it.
0: Yeah, and in reality, nobody's keeping an eye on them. They have limited options, and combining them and creating a cohesive strategy greatly improved the performance, lowered the fees, and gave the client more options. And I really think it's about being smart with your money. You mm-hmm. know, we don't have to be a soothsayer. You don't have to have a crystal ball, but you have to do the right things consistently year in and year out, and that will get you to where you need to be to retire. But putting it off till tomorrow, not addressing it, parking money in a money market for year after year is not an investment strategy. If that's what you found yourself doing and you're afraid to invest at these market rates, realize that we have strategies that can get you stock market performance, get you part of the ride in the stock market, but still not risk your principal. So whatever kind of investor you are, whether you like to take market risk or you don't like to take market risk, give us a call. We will custom make a strategy just for you.
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1: 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You know, Rick and Raj, a lot of folks out there, they want to dab in the market a little bit, but then they want that, you know, they want that net under them to say, look, if everything falls down, we got you. Is there something in place like that for planning for retirement?
28: Jessica, yeah, we use a sub-advisor, a partner of ours, Market Guard, where they structure portfolios, ETF portfolios, stock portfolios, dividend stock portfolios. So we have a lot of investors and people that come into our office from this radio show and they're like, hey, do you have a dividend stock models that pay an income? Well, we talk about the annuity as a contractual guaranteed income. We use dividend stock models also to generate different types of income. Rick and I, SC Wealth Advisors, our philosophy is to have a blended portfolio. And Rick, Market Guard, they use an algorithmic strategy to show the momentum of portfolio where it's you find the bull market somewhere where things are working. Market guard finds what's working when other things are not, and so that's how you're always able to, you know, sustain performance year in and year out.
0: Yeah, well, one standout, I know we were in a meeting the other day and we talked to one prospective client about the Market Guard Opportunities Fund, and that's really a top-down research where they look at it quarterly and they look at what's working in this market. We always say there's a bull market somewhere, you just got to find it. And it starts sorting through the 1,000 largest stocks in the country, and it starts to say which ones are performing, which ones aren't. It starts to narrow that down to 100 different choices, and then it starts to allocate money in the fund according to that. That strategy they've been using since January 2022, and as of this last week when we compared it, the Russell 1000, the comparable index, was up about 35%, but the Market Guard Opportunities Fund was up 100%.

0: opportunity for you. Again, that phone number, 312-345-5494. 312-345-5494. And this is interesting. I want to get your take on this because starting early next year, Fidelity plans to offer annuities inside its target date funds. Of course, that raises some questions here. Number one, what kind of annuity is it? Number two, does it replace part of the bond allocation to help manage risk? Talk to me, guys. What do you think about this?
1: We like the idea of the acknowledgement of you need some type of lifetime income or creating a pension with your 401k. I think that's where they're trying to go with this. The issue with it is that if you're over 59 and a half, you can actually roll your 401k out and get a much better payout than, you know, integrating these annuities into target date funds, which we're not a fan of already, where they have a lot of high fees and they just underperform because part of the higher fees. But ultimately, structuring that in for somebody younger that has a 401k, I'm not a fan of because they don't really need to have that if they're 35 years old. But I think they're trying to find a way to structure a lifetime income inside of a 401k. And if you're trying to generate that and you're over 59 and a half, you could do an in-service rollover and then you could shop the whole marketplace of 50 different A-rated companies and get you the highest payout, which we do for clients all the time.
2: Yeah, well we're all a fan of choice. So the choice of one, which is what they sponsor in their target date fund, as opposed to the 40 or 50 companies that we shop, we feel that we look at A-rated companies and we produce better results. So, but it is acknowledgement, Raj, of the fact that one of the bedrocks for every retiree is income. Your 401k is supposed to give you income. Your IRA is designed, it's supposed to be for income. People keep forgetting that. They think they're growth vehicles. You're growing the money to create a lump sum to create income. Because that is what it's supposed to replace. When 401ks originally came out, they were replacing traditional pensions, which used to be that you worked at somewhere for 30 or 40 years and you got a paycheck for the rest of your life when you retired. And realizing that the bedrock of every good financial plan is a solid income stream.
1: And a 401k is not a financial plan, which I think a lot of investors mistaken a 401k for a financial plan, which is this far from the truth.
2: Yeah, exactly. It's just a vehicle and it's designed to accumulate money, but it's not very good at creating income. So that's why they're finally including some annuities in these target date funds. But I just don't want a choice of the annuity that they put in. I'd rather shop the best carriers and get the highest payout. And by the way, we also do annuity reviews, Raj. We've had huge responses on that for people who bought annuities 5, 6, 7 years ago when interest rates were close to 1% or 1.5%. And they say, well, I'm not real happy about the returns there. Now's the time to look at getting that annuity and comparing it, because all the new products and the new annuities, even by the same companies, offer much higher interest rates, much higher participation rates, and they give you, a lot of them give you upfront bonus. So if you had a surrender charge in your old annuity or a penalty to get out of it, you can actually recoup many times all of that and get a bump on your cash balance and be in a better position. So if you're sitting out there right now and you've got annuities that you bought 3, 4, 5, 6, 7 years ago, now's the time to have us do an annuity review.
1: Yeah.
2: We do that as part of the SC Wealth Second Loan.
1: Right. Just, it's like annuity refinance. You refinance your mortgage when the rates go down. Well, this is opposite of that. The rates are higher right now, and you bought an old annuity when the rates are lower. Take advantage of the higher interest rate environment, because all the top-rated insurance carriers, they are updating these products with the higher interest rate environment. So, you know, do yourself justice to check to see if an annuity refinance makes sense for you.
0: 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Again, yeah, you refi your mortgage. 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That phone number, 312-345-5494, 312-345-5494. 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Stick with us here in just a few moments. We're going to hear from Donald Trump Jr., hear what he has to say about retirement in just a few moments.

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5: News. I'm Gary Alvinger. Congress weighing in on new military strikes on Iran as a shaky ceasefire remains in place.
6: We're basically back at a point of negotiating from a position of strength, letting the Iranians know how it's going to be. And look, we tried to allow them to behave like a normal country. It seems to be beyond them to do that. So we're moving to Plan B.
5: Tennessee Republican Senator Bill Hagerty with Fox's Larry Kudlow. In Maine, Graham Plattner's officially ended a scandal-plagued campaign for the Senate,
7: including an accusation from a former girlfriend that he sexually assaulted her, which he denies. Because he withdrew before Monday, his name will not appear on the November ballot. Democrats have until July 27th to name a replacement.
5: Fox's Kristen Goodwin, Democrats are focused on winning the seat, which is now held by Republican Senator Susan Collins. 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
15: Foundations of Freedom. 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
16: When Abraham Lincoln was elected president in 1860, America stood on the edge of collapse. Over the next 4 years, the Civil War claimed more than 700,000 lives and tested whether our republic could endure. As the war drew to a close, Lincoln looked beyond victory. He looked toward healing. In his second inaugural address, he challenged the nation. Let us strive on to bind up the nation's wounds, to achieve and cherish a just and lasting peace. Lincoln understood that preserving the greatest experiment in self-government required more than winning a war. It required the character to restore what had been broken. More than 160 years later, America still faces division. The question is not whether we'll disagree. The question is whether we still have the wisdom and the character to heal together.
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1: 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This is Unleash Your Wealth. 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Don't forget about that live chat option on the website as well. Guys, I want to jump right into it here because, you know, usually once in a while, from time to time, we get a chance to talk with people who have spent their lives around business, wealth, and of course, big decisions. Recently, we got to sit down with the one and only Donald Trump Jr. And we were there at Mar-a-Lago with him. We asked him about something that impacts just about everybody at some point, and of course, that's retirement.
19: Start planning for it. Again, there's so many unknowns that happen in life that you can't plan for. You know, you may want to work forever and you may think you're going to be able to, and then, you know, something happens, an accident, you know, a health problem, whatever it may be. So you got to plan for that. There's so much you can do with proper planning to avoid taxes and whatever it may be, to be able to make sure that, you know, the things that you created oftentimes as a family actually ends up in the hands of that family and not the government. You definitely have to plan for that and stay ahead.
1: Well, I just love the fact that, you know, for him to be him, you know, the president's son, very, very wealthy. I mean, essentially, he's saying the same things that I am and that you are, that we got to start planning, especially if we wanted to hold up, if life doesn't go according to plan.
20: Yeah, expect the worst, plan for the best. And so that's exactly what we do, is setting up a financial plan. I think that that is exactly what the SC Wealth Second Look, and Don Jr. hit the nail on the head, that you need to plan for the unknown. And if you're going to retire, and Rick, last we checked, retirees are retiring for longer than they ever have because of longevity. People are living a lot longer, and so retirements can go 20, 30, 40 years long. So meaning that the money you saved up, now you're not working, and now you need to generate an income for that long period of time. And during that long period of time, Rick, there could be a lot of bumps in the road, whether it's big down market to stock market swings. There could be health issues. And if you plan for that all in advance, you can literally enter into retirement confidently. But that doesn't necessarily mean you plan once. What we do for our clients is that we meet year in and year out at a bare minimum to make sure the plan stays on track, because a life event can happen. Things happen all the time. And so if your plan is set up the right way, you can go into retirement confidently if you plan in advance.
2: Yeah, I think Don Jr. really hit it on the head with accumulating wealth is one thing. Preserving and passing on wealth is an entirely separate thing than just accumulating wealth. And you get a lot of people, and they may feel that they're well off, and they come in with $3 or $5 or $7 million of assets. But now the question is, if they don't spend all that money and everything it earns in their lifetime, how do we help to pass that on to the next generation and the next generation? And like he said, you know, keeping it for who's important to you, which is keeping it in your family and not in the hands of the government. And I love the fact that he's the son of the president of the United States. You know, he's talking about making sure that you only pay the government what's necessary. Every taxpayer has an obligation in the IRS code to pay as little tax as legally possible. Let me repeat that. It is your duty as a taxpayer to pay as little as possible with all the legal means at hand. So we're not talking about tax avoidance. We're talking about tax planning. But when you look at it, you say, I've accumulated $5 or $7 or $8 million for myself and my wife. Now, if we don't spend it all, and we don't really have that lifestyle that we're going to spend it all, how do we make sure that it continues for our children and our grandchildren? And how do we minimize Illinois estate taxes, Raj, which kick in at $4 million, right?
20: Right. The exclusion is so low. We have so many clients right now.
2: Yes. So in reality, there's so many questions that need to be answered. Even when you think, I've got enough income and I'm going to be okay, let's make sure we maximize it so that generations down the road in your family, everyone is better off. And I think that we address that. Now, that's more of a specialty than just the SC Wealth Second Look. But that goes to advanced planning, and we treat that as a separate engagement after we've done the initial planning.
20: And Rick, that's absolutely in our wheelhouse, is that advanced estate planning. We have a lot of experience working with high net worth clients and passing on using irrevocable life insurance trusts, revocable trusts. We collaborate with attorneys and accountants. And in fact, I'm working right now. We are working with somebody that two spouses passed away and their net worth is almost $18 million. Well, for the big, beautiful bill, they're under $30 million. So because both, there's a $30 million exclusion for 2026. If you're under that, you don't pay federal estate tax. For the kids, don't, in 9 months. But for state of Illinois, it's only $4 million exclusion. And if you're over that amount, you pay up to 16%. Not you, the kids pay up to 16% over $4 million. And Rick, guess what? There is a lot of people that fall into that category that are ignoring it, or they're not aware of it. And we integrate that as part of the SC Wealth Second Look, meaning that compounding your assets over time, you're going to be over $4 million. And by the way, even if you have life insurance, if it's a $2 million tax-free policy, the $2 million policy gets counted in your aggregate gross estate calculation. So these are all advanced planning strategies that we work with clients all the time, in addition to all the portfolio construction, retirement planning, because it's so important to pass on your assets and pay the least amount of taxes, because you don't want to list Uncle Sam as any of your beneficiary. Maybe he could be for a portion of it, but don't make Uncle Sam a larger beneficiary than he needs to be.
2: Don't make him a primary beneficiary, for sure.
20: And you hear about celebrities all the time, it happens to.
2: Right.
20: All the time you see it. They don't put the planning in place. There's tons of horror stories, and the kids are like, oh, my parents are worth $50 million, XYZ celebrity. Next thing you know, 9 months later, they got to pay $25 million or $20 million to the feds because they didn't plan properly.
2: Yes. Yeah, so again, earning the money and accumulating wealth is one thing. Preserving it, protecting it, passing it on, that's a separate exercise. We do address those issues in the SC Wealth Second Look. So after we've done the basic planning for you, your retirement planning, then we will then take a second meeting with you and address all these advanced planning techniques to preserve your family's wealth going in the future.
1: And again, we'll do it for the first five callers, complimentary, this SC Wealth second look. And by the way, talking about Donald Trump Jr. here, everybody's always asking, what do the wealthy do? How do they do it? I want to do what they do. I mean, he literally is talking about starting early, put a plan together, you know, don't include the IRS or the government as a beneficiary. These are things we talk about each and every single week. These are things you're going to talk about when you sit down with Rick and Raj for your very own custom SC Wealth second look. That phone number, 312-345-5494, 312-345-5494. 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I'll explain in just a second.
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1: 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And one recently said that they look at building a portfolio like making chili. So stick with me here. He says, you can't make chili without tomatoes and spices and, you know, some places specific beans or meats, what have you. And in the same way, you can't build a portfolio without cash and bonds. So Rick and Raj, how do you build your portfolio chili?
20: We kind of back up into and look at from a macro perspective is because everything comes down to risk and how much risk capacity or appetite for risk is how we're going to structure that particular portfolio for that particular client. There's absolutely no cookie cutter strategy when you're building this, making this bowl of chili for the client. And so ultimately, you know, we find out from them and asking those questions of how do they feel about market volatility? And, you know, what if the market were to go down 40%? Or what if it were to go up 40%? How would you want your portfolio to be impacted? What would you think would happen to your portfolio if the market were to go down 40% or up 40%? And so that, you know, we ask those types of questions and find out a risk score for that particular client. And then we build the portfolio you know, around those parameters. And what we typically see is when they, you know, people that come in from the radio show that come into our office and we examine their existing portfolio, it's typically a lot more riskier that they want to be going forward because it's a portfolio that they've had for maybe the last 10 or 15 years when they were younger. But when we ask those questions, we ask them that, hey, how is your risk going to be going forward into the future? And almost 100% of the time, people want to de-risk their portfolio. They want to take chips off the table. And so we will build in a little, you know, short-term treasury, some long-term treasuries, the guaranteed income, some growth stocks, some ETFs, and blend out the entire account. And Rick, just like we just talked about earlier, is that having the backbone in retirement is having income. You need to generate income so you can live a comfortable retirement, not just having a bulk or a bulk of money where you just kind of pick at and just take money out as you need it, which you can do that for larger expenses, but having a consistent income and structuring that for the bowl of chili is the most important ingredient for that type of portfolio.
2: Yeah, well, we've all tasted chilies that we like and chilies we don't like, right? And, you know, some people have more heat and other people do not like as much. And that comes back to that appetite for volatility and risk and being on the edge. You know, so again, the right bowl of chili or the right portfolio isn't the same for every client. And that's why we don't use a cookie cutter approach. And that's why we really build that custom portfolio, because you have to be able to sleep at night and realize that the day you retire, if you're 65 years old, you've just taken the first step and the first day in a 25 or 30 year journey for you and your spouse for a normal retirement. So we have to make sure that you don't run out of funds in year 15, because you've got another 15 years left to go for your retirement. And we want to make sure that you maximize the money you pass on to your children and your grandchildren. So we take into account all of those items, and then we create a perfectly balanced portfolio for your individual taste. And that would be like having a gourmet chef make that perfect bowl of chili just for you, Jessica.
1: I love that. Yeah, just for me. And that goes for, mm-hmm. you know, income plans and retirement plans, right? It's all about what you want, what you need. It's customized. There are no cookie cutter approaches here. And that's where this SC Wealth Second Look comes in, guys. So, so, so important, because that's talking about you and your specific situation, really building your own recipe for your chili portfolio, for your retirement. Rick and Raj, walk me through this SC Wealth Second Look process.
20: You know, it's... what we start by looking at your existing portfolio, examining all your tickers. And when we examine the tickers, it's looking at how much risk you have in the portfolio. What are your drawdowns? How much did your portfolio go down last April for the Liberation Day when Trump announced the tariffs? And then how quickly did your portfolio rebound? We look at all those analytics, and then we plug it up against our recommendations going forward. And how, you know, where are you going to generate income from? How much risk do you want to take going forward? Are we going to integrate a stock portfolio, momentum stock portfolio? Are we going to have ETFs? How much cash do you need liquid? How are you going to generate income? And then, Rick, we go into the taxes. We look at taxes. We look at, is a Roth IRA conversion right for you? How are your assets going to pass on to your loved ones in a tax efficient manner? For a higher net worth clients, we look at trust planning and estate planning, gifting strategies, donor advisor funds, all different types of strategies that's applicable for that particular client, and make sure that we address everything that's going to benefit the client going forward.
2: Yeah, and I think the other things that we do a great job of that a lot of portfolio managers never even delve into is really your expense flow. And what are your permanent fixed expenses and your variable expenses, your discretionary expenses? And what are the other things you want to do with your money, and what do you want to accomplish? I had a client come in about 3 months ago, and between the husband and wife, they were making about $140,000 a year. And they insisted that they had $50,000 a year expenses. And after backing out their income taxes, I said, well, where did the other $40,000 go last year? And they both shrugged their shoulders. And I said, well, maybe your expense flow is a lot higher than what you actually think of on paper, because you're not adding in everything, because the money's just not disappearing unless there was a one-time variable event in your budget for that year. So for a lot of people, it's coming to grip, Jessica, with exactly how much money do I need to live? Mm-hmm. And that budgeting process is a big part of it, because if I've been used to making $140,000 or $50,000 a year, and I feel like my expense flow is $4,000 or $5,000 a month, and in reality it was more like 8 or 9, I really need to make sure that now I no longer have my paycheck, I no longer have that W-2 coming in all the time. I need to make sure we generate enough income to make them comfortable, where they don't worry about next week's tax payments or where they're going to go on vacation this year. Can they afford to do what they want to do? So I think we spend more than most advisors do on that expense flow. We want to make sure that we're matching up your real world expenses with your portfolio so that they mate and they mesh together.
1: Well, and another side of that is making sure that everything kind of adds up, answering those questions. How much do I need to retire? Putting that expense flow together really is going to help eliminate that number one fear when it comes to planning for retirement, which is running out of money. And you also have the opportunity during this SC Wealth Second Look to discuss these guaranteed income options. Because listen, when you leave that workforce that you've been with for 30, 40 years, you've been used to getting that paycheck. That is going to be different, obviously, in retirement. But the one thing that doesn't stop are the bills. You might have a mortgage or a car payment or what have you. You're still going to need income coming in. So how do you pay yourself in retirement? That is what you can also discuss in this SC Wealth Second Look. Again, that phone number is 312-345-5494. 312-345-5494. 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Appreciate you joining us. Have a great rest of the weekend, and we'll see you next time.
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13: New fighting in Iran. I'm Daria Albinger, Fox News. The U.S. and Iran continuing to fire on each other in retaliation over the Strait of Hormuz.
26: Both Washington and Tehran trading new threats today. The administration says it set a deadline of today for Iran to reopen the critical waterway and for to cease any attacks on ships in the Strait of Hormuz. It comes as the new Ayatollah, the new leader of Iran, issued his first statement on state TV saying that avenging his late father must take place. According to a Wall Street Journal report, Israel shared intelligence with the U.S. that it said indicated a fresh Iranian plan to kill President Trump. Trump reacting, saying orders have been already given to the U.S. military, threatening Iranian decimation if Iran were to carry out such a plan.
13: That's Fox's Alex Hogan in Washington. Parts of Missouri are being inundated by flooding rains, and at least one person is missing.
27: We've got a great update coming out of southeastern Missouri today. 351 rescues, 200 of those summer campers, children, a camp that definitely is a place where kids want to go to enjoy. But of course, Mother Nature bringing in this flooding rain, and it was just overwhelming. We had anywhere from a 3 to 19 foot water rise along the Black River in the early morning hours on Friday. Those campers all brought up into the dining hall, and unfortunately, they were stuck. The roads around that camp were washed away, the water too high for emergency vehicles, and so Blackhawks and choppers had to go in there.
13: A fast-moving wildfire, meanwhile, in Los Angeles County has burned more than 2,600 acres, prompting evacuation orders and warnings as officials continue to monitor dangerous smoke conditions. The Summit Fire is now burning near the Antelope Valley and the San Bernardino County line. Health officials have issued smoke advisories. 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
29: Tonight, expect a clear sky with a low of 66. Tomorrow, Sunday, will be less humid with abundant sunshine and a high of 86. Tomorrow night will remain clear with a low of 68. Looking ahead to Monday, it will be hot with plenty of sunshine and a high of 91. I'm meteorologist Jason Caterina on AM 560, The Answer.
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0: Yes, folks, that is the theme song of the More Money Show. Thank you so much for tuning in. We have a wonderful audience. We keep picking up affiliates throughout the country, all the way from Los Angeles, California, up to Maine. And, of course, our flagship is WABC in New York. So just so pleased to have you. Such an honor to be, as always, in front of this microphone from 1 to 2 p.m. Eastern live. And then we're around the country at other times throughout the weekend. So thank you. Thank you for joining. We will take a few of your calls at the end of the show. We are live. We are in color. And don't call in now, but when you're ready, towards the end of the show, 1-800-848-9222 is the call-in number. What we're going to be discussing is, how worried are you about the left-wing socialist slash communist takeover of the Democratic Party? And by the way, I'd love to hear from some Democrats. I want to understand. I'm bewildered. I'm disturbed. I'm afraid of what is happening to the Democratic Party with people who are espousing policies that would cripple our economy and are dangerous for our human rights, our basic rights as Americans, where we have the right of freedom, and we have the right to do what we can in this country to make a living and to be rich. And that's the reason we are the richest in the country, in the world. And so why is it that we are attacking, or at least these radical Democrats are attacking, the very system that created the jobs and the wealth that has made America the beacon of freedom and the wealthiest, richest country in the world, where our middle class, we have a huge middle class in this country, are richer than the vast, vast majority of people in the rest of the world. And even rich people in other countries don't necessarily have the living standard that we have here in the United States. And we have this because we have our Constitution, we have freedom, we have a free enterprise system, we have a Bill of Rights. All of those are in danger, folks. And I'm not trying to be, I'm not trying to feed you a lie, and I'm not trying to say that the world is coming to an end. But when you look at one election after another in these Democratic districts, where they're putting in place, people want to raise taxes to 50, 60, 70%, where they want to take away your right to vote, where they do not want safe and honest elections, where they want to get rid of the United States Senate, where they want to have massive wealth taxes on people who succeed. You know, Houston, we have a problem here. We do. And I was talking with Larry Kudlow earlier on his radio show about this. You know, we can kind of laugh at the stupid things that these people say, but they're winning. You know, they are winning with these policies of burning the flag and, wiping their hands on the flag as if America is some kind of demon country. When, of course, we're not perfect. You know, of course we're not perfect. We're human beings. But my God, show me where you'd rather be. And if you don't want to be here, I've gotten to the point of, you know, what Richard Nixon said in the 60s, you know, America, love it or leave it. I don't think they love it. I don't think they love it, given the things that they are saying. So this is dangerous. Look, look what happened in Maine. I know you're all following this story with the Senate candidate, Graham Platner, who had the Nazi tattoo and, you know, had all sorts of blemishes on his record. He had a terrible, terrible problem with women, et cetera, et cetera. But they just swept that. The Democrats just swept that under the rug. 70% of Democratic voters in Maine nominated him to be their flag bearer for the Senate race. Then all of a sudden he started to fall in the polls. And what did they do? They just throw him off the side of the boat. They say, no, we're getting rid of you. And now they're going to probably have another crazy liberal in that seat. So this is this idea of shoot the rich, eat the rich. Very, very dangerous. I've said on the show before, I think the way things are going, AOC is going to be the Democratic nominee for president. I really believe that. I think she's got a very strong chance. She's got the wind at her tail. She's charismatic. She's a beautiful woman, but oh my God, the stuff that comes out of her mouth is really, really troubling. She wants the government to be much, much, much bigger. She wants to increase our debt. She wants to raise our taxes. And she wants to take away our rights as Americans. And that's the direction of the Democratic Party. And folks, if you're a regular listener of this show over the last 5 or 6 years, you know, I'm not here to sell you on the Republicans, because I get very angry at the Republicans too. I'm not too happy with Vice President J.D. Vance, who is saying we have to move beyond beyond Milton Friedman, that we should not be a meritocracy. You know, meritocracy is what's made America great, that if you achieve, if you take risks, if you do great things, you will be rewarded for it. You know, Elon Musk is a, they say he's a trillionaire now, but look what he's done for our country. Look at the thousands of people he's earned. One person has turned into millionaires. Look at the progress. You know, he's putting the satellites up there so we can win the technology wars. Why would we want to tax that person out of existence? Why don't we have, we need more Elon Musk. We need more Bill Gates. We need more Steve Jobs. We need more of the people who build great companies. We need more Thomas Edison's. We need more Henry Ford's. We need more Vanderbilt's. These are the people who make America a great place. And when we denigrate these people for building great things, I think that's a real problem. One last thing before we go on our break. A lot of my Republican friends are saying, oh, we need an industrial policy. You know, we need the government to start directing where the investment capital goes because the politicians are so smart and they're smarter than capital markets, which of course is absurd. One of the reasons we're the richest country in the world is because we have such amazing financial markets with capitalists who direct the capital to its highest and best use. And that's very unique about America. You know, we don't use the Japan model. We don't use the China model of having the government direct investment. And when we do, we make big mistakes. As I've always said, you know, the problem with the government picking winners and losers is the government has a good record of picking losers, not winners. So in our hotline this week, and I hope you are all getting our hotline, just go to unleashprosperity.com. Just push the button for the hotline and give us your email. We'll send it to you. It's free. It costs you nothing. I'm not selling you anything, but I think you could learn a lot from reading it for 5 minutes every morning after you read, say, the Wall Street Journal or the New York Post editorial page. So get that, would you? But one of the points we make in the hotline in one of our charts is if you compare over the last 15 years, the U.S. stock market versus the China stock market, the U.S. stock market has tripled in value and the China stock market is only up 30%. So we've grown 10 times faster than they do because we use capital markets and we use the free enterprise system, not big government decisions in misdirecting capital. Let's not be more like China. China is trying to take us out by being more like us. I don't think that's going to happen. So we got a great show. We're going to talk a lot about politics and the economy in the next 45 minutes. I have my good friend John Fund and Tom Del Beccaro. Come on, if you're a regular listener of this show, you know they're two of the smartest political minds in the country. We're going to talk about what went wrong with the Democrats. And at the end of the show, I want your calls. I want to hear from Democrats. What's going on with your party, folks? How come you've surrendered it to the Bernie Sanders of the world? It used to be a rational middle-of-the-road party. It is not your granddaddy's Democratic Party any longer. So stick with us, folks. This is the More Money Show. I'm economist Steve Moore. And when we come back, we'll hear from John Fund and Tom Del Beccaro.
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0: So, folks, thank you. I've gotten some texts from you just in our break about people saying I sound a little stuffed up. I am a little stuffed up. I have one of those terrible summer colds, but I'm feeling kind of stuffed up, but appreciate you all. Concern for me. Anyway, my two guests this afternoon are John Fund. You know John Fund from his many, many years at the Wall Street Journal editorial board, at Fox News, at National Review, one of the smartest political minds in our country. And of course, Tom Del Vaccaro, who's also a regular, and he's backed by popular demand. Tom was the head of the Republican Party in California. He finally wisely moved out of California, but he has many books about politics in our in California. So both of you, thanks for joining. Let's start with you, John, and then to you, Tom. I'm going to ask you the question I'm asking my listeners in the second half of the show. What the hell is happening with the Democratic Party?
12: The Democratic Party is having a civil war, and the civil war is between the old-fashioned establishment that was tied into making deals for public employee unions and favorite corporations, and, of course, playing footsie with the identity politics of the left, and basically was just interested in grabbing control of more resources and distributing it to their friends. And they're in war with the Democratic Socialists, who are true believers. They want to transform America. They want to turn America away from the Republic and the Constitution and turn it into a form of European socialism. And they're absolutely ruthless in tracking down and hunting down centrist Democrats and trying to take over the party the way that any extremist organization wants to win power.
0: So, Tom Del Vaccaro, how did that happen?
13: Well, thanks for having me on. In my book, Lessons of the American Civilization, Chapter 10, I talk about America capitalism to socialism. This didn't happen. This didn't happen overnight. This is decades and decades of one building block of government programs after another. Yeah. And America is cradle to grave. And so the DSA is the next extension of the Democrats.
0: Remember, so, by the way, the DSA is the Democratic Social. What is DSA? Democratic Socialist
13: Of America.
0: America.
13: And think about one of their main things is the Green New Deal. Well, that was public policy under Biden. They want universal health care paid
0: but hold on. Hold on, Tom. The Green New Deal has been totally repudiated by voters.
13: But my point is that was policy for the Democrats, and so the DSA is a natural extension. They want universal or Medicare for all. Well, Hillary wanted

0: extension of the big government party. This is what you get when you add up 100 years or since the New Deal of government push programs.
1: So I think you're exactly right, by the way. I do love that. What's the title of the book again, Tom?
0: The Lessons of the American Civilization. Your name's on the back cover, too. I saw that.
1: It's a perfect book for people to read right now to save our republic. So, John Bunn, you've been in this business longer than even Tom and I have been. I don't know. I think that it's – I'm confused by it, frankly, because, you know, I grew up in sort of the Clinton era where you had back then a lot of kind of moderate Democrats like Sam Nunn and Dick Gephardt and people like that. They don't seem to have any voice in the party. In other words, John, my question is, why aren't the moderate Democrats speaking out against these people?
2: Because they have the courage of other people's convictions, not their own.
1: Okay.
2: They thought that they could just basically tell the Democratic grassroots, sit down and shut up, we're your party betters, and take whatever table scraps we can get from you. In the form of welfare programs and other things. Well, that's not good enough for the Democratic Socialists. They want real power. They're French revolutionaries, not American revolutionaries. Mm-hmm. And they are completely ruthless. Just as a lot of Republicans fear Donald Trump because he can defeat them in primaries, Democratic centrists fear the Democratic Socialists because their party primaries are very low turnout. In New York City, Steve, 10% of registered Democrats voted in those elections that handed three congressional seats to the Democratic Socialists. So they're terrified that low turnout, highly motivated socialist cadres will turn them out of office and they'll be caught napping.
1: So, Tom, what I'm afraid of is that, we make fun of these people. I think most people with wisdom and education realize that these ideas are dangerous and they've never worked. And even Europe is trying to move away from these crazy ideas that have bankrupted Europe. But on the other hand, they could win. I mean, I believe AOC has a good chance at this point right now of being the Democratic nominee for president in 2028. And that's where all the energy in the party is. So I guess I'm fearful of these people.
0: Well, you should be. And again, because the Republicans over the decades have not exactly fought against this big government.
1: That's true. That's true.
0: We did Bush. Remember, Bush 43 did added to Medicare. So we constantly do this. And at the same time, the Republicans don't present a contrast. America is the land of opportunity. And you don't want to come here, or Americans don't want government to guarantee you. You want your own personal life. Think about it, Steve. When you and I were campaigning together, when I was running against Kamala Harris in 2016, we talked about the fact that the number one demographic of business startups in California were Latino women.
1: Right.
0: Who want opportunity. They don't want government. And Republicans need to present that contrast.
1: So, John Fund, what is, if you're advising the Republicans to try to defeat this new Democratic Party, what would you advise them to be doing?
2: Well, the first rule of thumb will be don't imitate them. I really fear that part of, look, Donald Trump's policies are great, but when it comes to, claiming national security reasons to take stakes of equity stock in American companies.
1: Very dangerous.
2: When it comes to subsidies for certain for certain industries, we don't win by adopting the tactics of the left. That's the first rule. The second rule is recognize that this is a gift. For too long, our collectivist friends have been hiding behind vague terms like equality and justice and all of that. Now they're calling for real all-out socialism. We should recognize that this is a great gift because we can finally confront them on their own terms and have a real debate, socialism versus freedom. And I think we need to become much more aggressive in debating these people. They don't want to debate us. They just want to hide behind feel-good words. We have to force them to come out and defend their policy.

0: policies which are indefensible.
1: Yeah, I'm very nervous about it, folks, and I think you should be too. Tom Del Vaccaro, John Fund, excellent points. Thank you for joining us. We'll take a short break, and we will be right back. 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
3: St. Augustine was founded in 1565 by a Spanish explorer, 55 years before the Mayflower. But it didn't become part of the U.S. until 1821, when Spain handed Florida over. Walk cobblestone streets past Spanish forts, then try Minorcan clam chowder simmering since the 1700s. This vacation, discover America. I'm Yana Derillis for the Worldwide News Network.
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7: Fox News, I'm Carmen Roberts. Iran and Middle East diplomats are holding crisis talks in Oman today after the U.S. demanded Tehran keep the Strait of Hormuz open.
8: President Trump also says that Washington has agreed to continue talks at the request of Iran. Today, Iran's foreign minister arrived in Oman to talk about traffic in the Strait of Hormuz.
7: Fox's Alex Hogan. Oman says Iran has agreed to continue negotiations aimed at reaching a deal under international law. A pretrial hearing for the man accused of killing Charlie Kirk wrapped up yesterday.
9: The main goal for prosecutors was to convince the judge that the case against 23-year-old Tyler Robinson should go to trial. Though at the end of the week-long hearing, no decision from Judge Tony Graff Jr.
7: Fox's Max Gordon. Final arguments are set to take place in September, and then the judge will make a decision. 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
2: It's More Money with leading economist Steve Moore. Now, here's your host, Steve Moore.
1: We're back, folks. This is the More Money Show. I'm economist Steve Moore. Always a privilege to be in front of this microphone every Saturday afternoon. I know many of you listen to the show at other times throughout the weekend, so thank you so much for joining. I'm going to give you one statistic before I get to my next guest, which is at Unleash Prosperity, we just put out a authoritative study looking at what's happened with median family income in the United States. So median is people in the exact middle. That is half the people have an income below that level. Half of the Americans have an income below that level. So this is the middle class. So the middle class now has an income of about $85,000 to $90,000 a year. I mean, my God, all over the world, $85,000 to $90,000 a year would be considered rich. So we have a bustling middle class. People are rising up the income scale. We say, see immigrants coming into this country with only the shirt on their back and becoming rich. It is an amazing country that is truly a land of opportunity. I think it's the greatest land of opportunity that ever was. So this idea that things are going in the wrong direction for our country, I think is just wrong. Now, we certainly have problems, no question about it. But my God, Americans are richer today than at any time, anywhere in the history of the planet. And we will continue to get richer with the right set of policies, which brings me to my next guest, John Catsimatidis. You know John Catsimatidis. He's a regular on my show. I'm a regular on his show on WABC. He also is the CEO of Red Apple Group and Red Apple Media. John Catsimatidis, thank you for coming on the show. I'm going to ask you the question I've asked all my guests so far today, which is, what the hell is wrong with the Democratic Party?
16: Well, we have a very serious problem.
1: Yes.
16: The Democratic Party, you know, I used to be a Democrat, a long time ago.
1: Yeah.
16: And the Democratic Party has changed since, I think it really started with Barack Obama in 2008.
1: Yes, I agree.
16: We still can't figure out how Barack Obama, President Obama, went from neighborhood social director to state senator to United States senator to president all within 3, 4, 5 years.
1: It's amazing.
16: Then the first thing he did when he became president, he went to Saudi Arabia and kissed the ring. Why did he do that? Who paid for his education? That has never been disclosed. But since then, and then the other thing that happened, and President Trump on his 45, on his first term, when President Obama left office, placed 2,000 2,000 people in key positions in every agency.
1: Yes.
16: And President Trump never learned. President Trump, 45, never knew anything about it.
1: Right.
16: And then before you know it, he was being attacked in various ways, and he didn't realize it. So when President Trump was on the beach between 2021 and 2025, during that period of time,
1: yeah,
16: his three years on the beach, or 4 years on the beach, he realized what happened.
1: Yeah.
16: And that Biden election, in my opinion, was not, there's a lot of holes in what happened.
1: Yeah.
16: It's very hard to believe.
1: Well, this may be the reason why Democrats do not want to have safe and honest elections. They're blocking voter ID, which is something 80% of Americans are in favor of. And I think they realize that they can only win, some of these races by cheating. And I think there's a lot of that going on. It's unbelievable. Trump is doing everything he can to support a bill that 80% of Americans, even blacks, they say, oh, it's racist. No, a majority of blacks, a majority of Hispanics, a majority of Asians, a majority of Democrats support this policy. It's common sense, and they won't get it done. And so now you have in New York City, where you reside and where you run your businesses, you've got a flock now of radical, I'm going to call them communists. They want to take over private property. They want the government to run the housing. They want the government to run the healthcare. They want the government to run the grocery stores. They want the government to run the energy policy. That's dangerous.
16: Well, I will tell you that the Democratic Socialist Party, which on a national election, even New York City election, would only get 2%, 5%, 4%, figured out that they'll take over the Democratic Party, and that's what they did. And there was not enough tough Democrats to resist them yet. And well, this is the year that if the common sense Democrats don't stand up and resist them,
1: yeah,
16: they're looking to take over the entire Democratic Party for the whole country.
1: That's what really scares me. And by the way, at first I thought this was just a New York City thing, because I know you New Yorkers think that New York is the country, but it isn't. But we've seen in elections now throughout the country, in California and in states like Colorado, which is sort of a purple state, where the socialists are defeating the moderate Democrats. And what bothers me, John, and you were a former Democrat, is why it is that we don't see more Democrats of good faith who love our country speaking out against the Bernie Sanders socialism. My God, the reason people are coming to this country, John, is because they want to get away from socialism.
16: Well, you're absolutely correct, yeah. But there are a lot of common sense Democrats, but some of them, a lot of them, are scared to stand up.
1: I know.
16: Every time in New York, every time a common sense stand up, common sense Democrat stands up against the socialists, they destroy them. You know, whether it was Carolyn Maloney on the West Side, or whether it's Joe Crowley in Queens, or even Jerry Nadler, they used Jerry Nadler to destroy Carolyn Maloney, and then because he's Jewish, they knocked him out too. And who was the congressman upstate? In the Foreign Relations Committee. Very nice guy. He was there for 30 years. There's a war going on in the Democratic Party, and this is the year that they have to stand up and make sure that they resist the socialists, because this is the year.
1: The problem, John, is so far the common sense side is losing. And the radicals are, and incidentally, I'm not a conspiracy theorist, but I do believe, and you tell me what your thoughts are about, I'm talking to John Catsimatidis, of course, he's the CEO of Red Apple Media, he's the owner of WABC, and a very, very successful businessman. But I do believe the communists in China are funding a lot of this anti-America crusade.
16: Well, that Chinese guy that's funding the American citizen in China, I think it's Chinese money going through him.
1: I do too.
16: And the same thing on the East Coast. Whatever American citizens they find, they fund them, whether it's one of the Arab countries or who they are. But I believe that the FBI is finally looking into it, and they should look into it. And if Jake Clayton is the in charge of the CIA and the FBI, then I think he knows what's going on, and he'll be a force to be reckoned with to make sure that that foreign money doesn't go in and corrupt our elections.
1: So, John, you are, among many other things, a very successful businessman. You run grocery stores, and your new mayor, Mandami, wants the government to run the grocery stores. So far, they're not off to a very good start. Explain to our listeners why this is a very bad idea to have the government run the grocery stores.
16: Well, first of all, it's taking the other local grocery stores and hurting them a great deal.
1: Yes.
16: And
1: yep.
16: I know that the bodegas...
1: By the way, many of those are run by immigrants.
16: Well, yeah, Hispanics run a lot of them. A lot of them. And they're being hurt. My recommendations to the mayor was that maybe that... and I said it on Fox last week, that if he wants to reduce the price of eggs or reduce the price of bread or any other specific items, because he made a point at that, is maybe if you want to reduce the price of eggs by $1 a dozen, give a credit of a dollar off their real estate taxes,
1: right,
16: and let the grocers reduce it by a dollar a dozen.
1: Yeah. Well, the other thing, of course, is now they want to take over the housing in the country. There was an article in the, I think it was the New York Times or New York Post, about now people are paying their rent, because if you tell people, if you tell people they can't be evicted, they're not going to pay the rent.
16: Well, in New York, we have NYCHA, New York City Housing Authority, funded by the federal government. And there's 300,000 apartments. And 40% of those apartments, they're not paying the rent.
1: That's
16: so
1: ridiculous.
16: If you have affordable housing,
1: yeah,
16: and they don't pay the rent, what are you going to do, make them homeless?
1: Yeah.
16: So there's no solution.
1: So, John, just in one minute before we have to take a hard break, I'm talking to John Catatides. Are you optimistic that Americans will reject this? Because, you know, I'm nervous about it. I mean, they keep winning elections all over in the country. John Fund, our friend John Fund, says, well, there's been low turnout in a lot of these races. But I don't think Americans want to move towards socialism. I really don't.
16: I agree with you 110%.
1: Yeah.
16: They don't want to go towards socialism. And I think this is the year that things have to turn. And the fact is that look at what happened. Alan Dershowitz, a lifelong Democrat, converted to an independent. Joe Manchin, the senator from West Virginia, converted to an independent. He doesn't even want to call himself.
1: Yeah.
16: And even... who was President Clinton's right-hand guy? Starts with a C.
1: I'm not sure who you're talking about, but...
16: One of President Clinton's aides. I'll remember the name. It's
1: Rahm Emanuel has been really critical of what's the
16: Democrats are doing. Well, Rahm Emanuel wants to run for president.
1: Yeah.
16: And he says he could be a common sense Democrat.
1: Well, he would be. He was a pretty good, you know, John, you know, I'm from Chicago. He was a very good mayor of Chicago. Yeah, I know Rahm. He and I went to the same high school. I don't always agree with him on everything, but he was a competent, you know, moderate as mayor. And now, you know, Chicago has a left wing mayor too. The same thing's happening in New York, in Seattle, in Chicago, in Los Angeles. John, our big cities are in big trouble.
16: You're absolutely correct, and I don't know what the heck is going on in Chicago, but your Pritzker, who a billionaire himself, his family's worth $12 billion, is running Illinois. So I think President Trump sent out a tweet. that during the Iranian war, that 270 or 273 Chicago inner city youth died during that period of time.
1: It's terrible.
16: And he wants to send in, and President Trump wants to send in people to help keep the minorities in Chicago peaceful. And your governor, the governor.
1: They're the ones, by the way, John, the minorities are the ones who are being shot. That's what's so tragic about this. John, we got to pay the bills here. You know that as an owner of a radio station. Thanks for coming on now, John Catsimatidis. When we come back, folks, we will take your calls. I want to hear from you, whether you're Republican, Democrat, Independent. Are you worried about what's happening with this Democratic Party? Are you worried that communist socialists are going to take over our country? Because, folks, I am very worried about it. That more money number, 1-800-848-9222. We have two lines open right now, so call in if you can.
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20: There was a time when institutional buying single-family homes was seen as something positive. 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During the 2007 and 2008 financial crisis, when the mortgage market fell apart and foreclosures were high, institutions started to scoop up homes and help stabilize the market. Areas that this was mostly happening were Jacksonville, Dallas, and Phoenix. 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
0: Steve Moore.
1: We are back, folks. We're talking on the More Money Show about what is going on with the Democratic Party. It is the theme of the week on this show. It's the theme of the week of what's happening in America. As you look across the country, radical, anti-free market, anti-freedom, Democrats are winning with a socialist/communist message of raising tax rates, bigger government, more infringements upon your freedom that are dangerous, very dangerous to our prosperity, to our security, and to our safety, frankly. And so I am very nervous about this. I'm wondering if you are too. You're looking at about what's happening all over the country. Look at what's happening in Los Angeles. What's happening in Seattle, my home city of Chicago, New York, of course, where they have slates of radical socialists who basically want the government to run everything. They want to run the government to run the grocery stores, the healthcare system, the energy sector, the housing. You know, I mean, they tried that in the Soviet Union. It didn't work out too well. They tried that in Cuba with Castro and the crazies, the Che Guevara's of the world. I get so sick and tired when I see people wearing Che Guevara t-shirts. I don't know if you've ever noticed this, but that's the chic new thing. Do they know that Che Guevara murdered hundreds and hundreds of people, just shot them down? He was the one who gave America, with Castro, modern Cuba, a country that has not evolved in 50 years because of communism. They're still driving around cars built in the 1950s in Cuba. That's how bad things are there. You look at these countries, Venezuela, before Trump liberated it, you know, where they were so hungry that they were actually killing the animals in the zoo so they could eat them because they had no food. I mean, this story goes on and on. Look at what happened in East Europe where, look at what happened in Hungary and Poland and Czechoslovakia under these murderous communist regimes. And yet the lesson that our young people have learned is somehow that communism and socialism are the way to go and that free markets don't work when we have a shining example on a hill right here in America. Look, I know there's hardships. I know not everybody succeeds, but this is a place where everyone can succeed. Everyone can be a millionaire. Great article in the Wall Street Journal the other day of someone who started, I think it was at Costco, as a cashier and invested his paycheck in Costco stock and then got a job as a manager. And today's a millionaire. I mean, where else in America does that happen? I can't think of many places. Look at what's happened with Elon Musk. He's created literally hundreds and hundreds and hundreds of millionaires by becoming a billionaire and multi-billionaire himself. That's the American story. If you succeed, if you take risks, if you work hard, if you stay in school and get married and raise a family, you can succeed in this country. That is the American formula for success. It is under assault, folks. That's what I'm telling you. I think we have time for one quick caller. Who we got?
3: Saul is a friend of a friend. He has actually met President Trump, but he is a Democrat.
1: Okay, go ahead.
3: Volunteering on
1: you
3: campaign.
1: Are on.
4: Thank you. So you talk about assaults to our freedoms and the lessons that we've learned.
1: Yes.
4: Let's talk about the amount of people that capitalism has killed, right? So why is the conversation always about the Soviet Union and the government taking away our basic liberties when instead we're just shifting wealth from the public sector into the hands of the private sector that's completely unaccountable? You talk about the amount of value that people like Elon Musk.
1: Hold on. I'll let you talk. I want to address each of these issues. What the hell are you talking about? The public sector doesn't create wealth. Wealth comes from the private sector, from private businesses. The only way you can have a public sector job is to have a private sector employee who pays the salary of the public sector worker. So if we had the government take over everything, where would the money come from?
4: The money comes from the government. The government's the one who prints money and also secures the FDIC deposits. Before we had this, before we had a system of private banks that created money, and we consistently had banking crisis, and that's why J.P. Morgan, the person who had all the money, needs to bail people out by the grace.
1: J.P. Morgan created. J.P. Morgan is a hero. He created the modern banking system of America, the financial institutions that allow people to save, have own stock, all of these things. I mean, you talk about people who are like the robber barons. J.P. Morgan created the modern financial system. You have Henry Ford who invented the car and our modern transportation system. You look at what Jay Rockefeller did. Rockefeller built the energy sector of our economy. They're the reason we have what we have today.
4: You're a fan of the modern banking system. That's not very libertarian of you.
1: Well, listen, look, I do agree there's too much regulation in the banking system. I think you and I agree on that. But we have a banking system that allows people to invest, to earn interest on their accounts. But how is it that the United States has become the richest country in the world? That's the question I have for all of you who are socialists. If socialism is so great, show me somewhere in the history of the planet where socialism has worked. I ask everyone that week after week. I've never had a good answer to it, folks. This is the More Money Show. Hope you have a great weekend. We'll discuss a lot more of this next week.
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7: Crisis talks in Oman. I'm Carmen Roberts, Fox News. Iran and Middle East diplomats are holding talks in Oman today over the U.S. demand that Tehran keep the Strait of Hormuz open. Talks are focused on safe navigation through that key waterway, with reports that Iran may consider creating a new travel route to ease tensions.
8: The administration says it has set a deadline of today for Iran to state that it will cease attacks on ships in the Strait of Hormuz and that it will reopen the waterway toll-free. President Trump also says that Washington has agreed to continue talks at the request of Iran. Today, Iran's foreign minister arrived in Oman to talk about traffic in the Strait of Hormuz. Amid new escalation, Iran's new supreme leader issued a first statement today saying that Iran must avenge his late father. According to a Wall Street Journal report, Israel shared intelligence with the U.S. that it said indicated a fresh Iranian plan to kill President Trump.
7: Fox's Alex Hogan reporting. President Trump says he's ordered the U.S. military to destroy Iran if it succeeds in assassinating him. The International Energy Agency has warned a return to fighting will expand the global energy crisis. And while U.S. crude dipped 1% yesterday to $71.41 a barrel, it gained about 4% for the week. Crews in Missouri make more than 350 water rescues after epic flash flooding, and more states are at risk over the weekend.
5: There's been so much rain across this area. Any additional rainfall will cause flooding, and it's a large area that we're worried about. Major cities like Indianapolis, Louisville, down towards Nashville, maybe even towards Atlanta, all spots where you could see some really heavy rainfall.
7: Fox meteorologist Adam Klotz, one person is missing in the Missouri floods. The governor has declared a state of emergency. And the Justice Department subpoenas New York Times journalist over a report on security concerns involving the Qatari Gift Air Force One. 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
0: Now, your official weather forecast.
6: Tonight, expect a clear sky with a low of 66. Tomorrow, Sunday, will be less humid with abundant sunshine and a high of 86. Sunday night will remain clear with a low of 68. Looking ahead to Monday, it will be hot with plenty of sunshine and a high of 91. I'm meteorologist Jason Caterina on AM 560, The Answer.
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0: Welcome to Black and Right. Tonight, this is Richard Porter sitting in for the great John Anthony, who's taking the weekend off. I'm honored to be trying to fill his seat, and we'll do our best to keep it up here. We're streaming on YouTube, Facebook, and Rumble, and it's also on blackandrightradio.com. I want to call out to John's book, Letters to John Boy, which is available both at Amazon and on Black and Right Radio. Really a moving story that those of you who know John and follow John know what the story's about. And it's something, if you haven't bought the book yet, it's something you really ought to buy. It's just it's a terrific book. We're also on AM 560 in Chicago and AM 1400 and FM 92.7 in Detroit. So welcome. And I guess today it's going to be white and right, at least for a little bit. We're going to have some terrific guests, though. And over the course of the next 3 hours in Chicago, 2 hours in Detroit, we're going to have Deontay Johnson on. He's the leader of a black conservative organization, and he's been very successful working with the Trump administration. At 5 o'clock in Chicago, we'll have Harry Lennox on. Harry is a world-famous, acclaimed actor, was a Tony nominee last year for his portrayal of a character thinly veiled to be Jesse Jackson in the show Purpose, and also he's a regular on TV. He recently recited one of Abraham Lincoln's speeches along with Philharmonic Orchestra, and it's a beautiful thing. We can have him talk about that and what else he's doing in Chicago. We're going to hear from Harmeet Dillon, but it's only going to be remotely, and then Bob Grogan talking about, he's the new Illinois Republican Party chairman, talking about election integrity at 5:30 in Chicago. 6:30 in Detroit. Then we have Corey Brooks and getting a Project Hood update at 6 o'clock in Chicago. That's the last hour I'll be in Chicago only, not in Detroit. And at 6:30, John Lott, the famous economist, is coming on to discuss crime statistics. What can you trust? What can't you? And what are some of the trends in those statistics? And what are some of the surprising comparisons that cities in the United States have to international cities? So it'll be a fun show, I think. But to start the show off, I thought it would be more fun to start about with talking about money. And I don't know about you, but I started working when I was 12 years old, babysitting and doing odd jobs around the homes for people in the neighborhood. And I remember early in my youth working for a wealthy lady in the neighborhood, at least she seemed wealthy at the time, who for whatever reason, I don't remember why she said it to me, made the remark that money doesn't buy happiness. Money doesn't buy happiness. And I don't know why she said that. I don't remember anymore. But I do remember thinking at the time, well, easy for you to say. Because we know that money is actually something that enables us to buy the things we need. We buy clothes and shelter and food. It's also, you know, the way we kind of accumulate money to save for the expenses we have tomorrow. Money is also, you know, something sometimes we can use to treat ourselves to luxuries or maybe to buy some convenience. But, you know, at the end of the day, one of the things that's really interesting about money, and I've thought a lot about money over the course of my life because I was chasing that dollar in my career, I think like many of you. And one of the reasons I like Donald Trump, frankly, is that he's very forthright about the joy that he has accrued by being such a successful businessman. And to this day, that continues, right? And Donald Trump just reported that he earned $2 billion last year, $2 billion while he was in office. Part of that was through crypto, and part of it was through some trades that were done in a blind trust by someone else, not by him. And but $2 billion is a lot of money, and God bless him. I think that's kind of cool. I mean, one of the things I've noticed about, you know, if you like money, and I've liked chasing money, I liked making money, I liked having money to buy stuff, is having a little bit of joy when you see other people do well. And Donald Trump brings that joyfulness, right? I mean, he's very upfront about it. Gold is his favorite color, and he lives out the American dream. He is very much of a big picture of the American dream. Anyway, I wrote an article for Real Clear Politics, realclearpolitics.com this week, and the title of it was Mr. President, Buy Some Happiness. And I kind of built on that theme of what that lady told me all that many years ago, that money doesn't buy happiness. Because as it turns out, there's actually a way you can spend your money that really does generate happiness. And that is to give it away. Because one of the things you realize as time goes by and you grow up is that there's only so many things you can do with money, honestly. And again, you might say, well, it's easy for you to say, but just stop and think about it for a second, because we all chase the buck, and we chase it for different reasons, right? We got to chase it in order to pay for the things you need. We need money to put away money for those things we need in the future. We want to make sure that we can take care of our family or take care of our retirement. And then if we can save enough, we might want to buy some fancier versions of the things we need, luxury items. Everybody loves a little bit of luxury. Or you can buy convenience, or you can invest it for a rainy day. Maybe it's fun building a business. It's one of the things that Donald Trump has always gained joy from, is building businesses. But that's kind of all you can do with money. You can't take money with you. You know, we just went through the 250th anniversary of the Declaration of Independence. And one of the key phrases in that document was that we're created equal. And one of the things that you realize over the course of time is that you die equal too. At the end of the day, when you die, you can't bring any of these worldly riches with you. So you might as well think about the things you can do with your money before you die. And so with that in mind, I thought about what Donald Trump's accomplishments were last year, making $2 billion while he was busy making America great again and making America the leading nation in the world. And I realized, look, at 80 years old, there's not a lot of things he's going to do with that money, frankly. He's eventually going to give that away. He's already taken care of all of his needs. His family is well covered. He's built an amazing brand. That money he made last year, that money's just going to go somewhere else, just a matter of time. And so one of the things I wrote was a suggestion to the president that he give away the money now. And I had some ideas about fun ways he might want to give it away after talking about kind of the physiological benefits you get by giving money away. And this also, it's something biblically as well. I mean, giving is something I think everybody who's listening knows, that it really is better to give sometimes than to receive. And you think about it, how are some of the fun ways that Donald Trump could give away the money? Well, one thing that comes immediately to mind is he could replace some of these ostentatious, very now left-wing captured prizes. So, for example, rather than have a Nobel Peace Prize, which is woke in its delivery and who it's awarded to, you could have a new Trump Peace Prize. You could have a new Trump Economic Prize. And with the $2 billion the president earned, if he were to move that into a trust, if he were to give that away and create a new Trump prize system, a new Trump prize foundation, he could acknowledge and reward the people he sees around the world as being enormously successful in creating peace and chemistry and physics and medicine, economics and literature, all the things the Nobel Prize does. But he could do better. Because with Trump behind it, it would be bigger and better than ever. And if one thing Donald Trump stands for is greatness, right? That's been the central theme of his presidency, making America great. And you heard it in his July 4th address at the Mount Rushmore, talking about the greatness of America. And wouldn't it be cool to have a Trump prize, a Trump Peace Prize, that would reflect this greatness of America, that Donald Trump himself, this epitome of greatness, could be awarding to people with his a group of his friends. He could also create a prize to replace the Pulitzer Prize. Now think about the Pulitzer Prize. The Pulitzer Prize is granted by Columbia University. It was granted to the New York Times and the Washington Post for their reporting on Russia collusion, which turned out to be false. It was all a big hoax. And as a result of that, you'd think that the prize would be revoked. But no, it was not revoked. So why not create a new prize for journalism? The president has made a lot out of fake news over the course of his presidency, both terms. So why not have a prize that rewards great journalism, new investigative journalism? Think about like Shirley as being a possible awardee. And you could award much more money. So like for the Pulitzer Prize, you get $15,000. The president could do $500,000. He could have a Trump Patriot Prize honoring people that started great organizations like Riley Gaines or the Moms for Liberty founders or Corey Brooks, one of our guests tonight. Either the people who changing the neighborhood, and we could have a new Trump Patriot Prize. So think about it. What do you think about the idea of having Trump prizes to acknowledge greatness in different fields of work, both globally and the United States, reaching out to and promoting people who the kind of mainstream establishment prize system all ignore because they're all woke? What do you think about it? Give us a call. 312-642-5600.
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0: And welcome back to Black and Right. Normally with the great John Anthony, but tonight it's Richard Porter sitting in for John. We're on AM 560 in Chicago, AM 1400 and FM 92.7 in Detroit. 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And when you go there, I just want to highlight, take a look at Letters to John Boy. This is John's very moving account of the loss of his son. And those of you who know John, if you're listening to this, I'm sure you do, this is a story that I think is shaping his life and his perspective. And I think it's something you ought to buy, you ought to read. It's really quite a book. 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Give us a call at 312-642-5600, 312-642-5600. We're talking about money and the fun things you can do with money. As it turns out, one of the most fun things you can do with money is giving it away. And I was making the perhaps a little bit brash suggestion to our great president, Donald Trump, that he might want to give away that $2 billion he made last year, because, frankly, he's going to give it away anyway eventually. Why not give it away now and have some fun with it? And it turns out that giving actually has a physiological aspect to it, which creates happiness, a sensation of happiness. It is a way you can actually buy happiness, is by giving it away for causes you care about. And one of the things I was highlighting is Donald Trump epitomizes greatness. It's been a central theme of his presidency. It's been a central theme of his business career. Why not institutionalize that with a new foundation that awards Trump prizes in a variety of categories, like the Trump Peace Prize? But instead of $1 million that you get with a Nobel Peace Prize, make it $5 million or $10 million. Make it bigger and better than the Nobel Peace Prize. Replace the Pulitzer Prizes for journalism with a new Trump Prize in journalism that rewards real news gathering and courage and information dissemination. Thinking about people like Shirley, who's been, you know, such an important factor in uncovering waste that the standard news channels aren't pursuing. And we also talked about maybe giving it away to ordinary Americans that are doing extraordinary things in their communities. People like Cory Brooks we're going to have on tonight, or the Moms for Liberty founders, or others that are building organizations that are making America great from the grassroots up. Make it a Trump Patriot Prize, honoring and acknowledging the greatness of the ordinary Americans making their communities better. And, you know, one of the things we've also thought about was, gee, you could even have like a cadre of young Trump supporters hired, and they could go out into the communities and identify people that are struggling and trying to make things happen, and sort of on an anonymous basis, make a gift. And I kind of mention that because Donald Trump has been known for his generosity on an anonymous or a quiet basis to people he's encountered who are having difficulties in their lives. Why not sort of institutionalize that and get some of the young people that are part of his team out there thinking about ways they can help ordinary Americans with some of their bills? And one of the other things that I noticed, frankly, is that, you know, last time in the first Trump administration, a lot of the tax cuts were pushed through in the form of higher bonuses and higher wages to employees. And if you see right

0: obviously successful. He'll make more money after he leaves office too. Want to have fun with this bucket of cash he managed to make? God bless him. It's a lot of fun to make money. And why don't you give it away and do it in a fun way? So anyway, we have a call. Let's hear what other people think about this idea. So we have Mary. Mary, are you there? Sycamore? Mary from Sycamore?
1: Yep. Yeah, I'm here.
0: What do you think? Trump prize?
1: I just wanted you to mention that Donald Trump does not take a salary.
0: Thanks for saying that. That's actually a great point. So he is, you know, people kind of, you know, breeze right by that. And you're absolutely right. And I forget what it is the president makes now. Is it 350 or 400,000, something like that? But, and he does. And it's been something he did in the first term as well. He's clearly not doing this to make money. I mean, it just, you know, the left alleges that there is sort of, you know, insider trading and that sort of thing. And none of that's true. I mean, the reality is that the blind trust was operating without his involvement. It did it very well because the market's doing well, because people with capital, people that are in the market today, are able to make money. That's just the reality. And so I would say that same ethic that drove him to give away his salary, so why not extend that? And, you know, and frankly, he's probably already thinking about this himself. So, you know, I'm not sure that I'm adding anything to the conversation, but, I was just thinking it'd be so much fun to have a Trump prize that trumps the Nobel Peace Prize, you know, and with all of his international engagements, he really sees who's good and who's full of it on the international stage, right? And so who better than Donald Trump has a good sense of the leaders around the world that are really trying to do things for world peace better than some committee of woke people up in Sweden making this decision, who award the Peace Prize to Obama just for getting elected. And then they overlook President Trump, who has, you know, brought 8 different conflicts to an end. So he's a man who loves peace. I know we're in the midst of combat, and we have this insane news here on the break that Iran is pursuing new attempts to try to see him assassinated. So we're still at war with Iran, but you can see him fighting to try to get to a peace deal with Iran too, right? So why not celebrate this and kind of institutionalize his drive for peace with a new non-woke anti-establishment peace prize with 10 times the award money and much more glamour, especially over the course of decades to come, kind of tying the name Trump with peace going forward. I just thought it'd be a fun thing for him to think about. And, you know, so we'll see. But there's so many other ways you can do that. And I think we all know in our own lives, giving away money is fun. Americans are truly the most generous people in the world. And I think it just comes out of the spirit of what it means to be an American. We recognize our inherent equality. So when we see our fellow citizens, we see our neighbors in trouble, it's just easier as an American, because we believe in our essential equality, to reach out and help people with the benefits that we have ourselves in life. So just a lot of fun. Donald Trump, $2 billion. I mean, isn't that's just wild. I love that. I love that. But, you know, I know the left is going to go crazy. We're in a world today where, you know, we know that the truth is something the left doesn't exactly embrace. We know that there's going to be a lot of wild allegations. We're now in the midst of a hot campaign season. And, you know, why have an issue that you know you don't really need to have? And why not have some fun at the same time pursuing that? Anyway, give us a call. We are at 312-642-5600. This is Black and White Radio. We have a great show coming on tonight. In a few minutes, we're going to have Deontay Johnson on, who's a leader in the Black conservative movement. He's going to tell us about the foundation he's been running and what he's trying to do in Illinois. And so we look forward to having Deontay on. At 5 o'clock Central Time, 6 in Detroit, we have Harry Lennox coming on the show. Harry Lennox is a movie star. He's a star of the screen and stage. He was a nominee for the Tony Awards for his portrayal of Jesse Jackson in Purpose. He's doing some interesting things in Chicago, and he just did a really cool thing with the Boston Philharmonic, reading one of Abe Lincoln's speeches. And when you hear Harry's voice, you know it's like the voice of God. He's

0: Actually, one of the fun stories you'll hear is that Barack Obama actually mimics Harry Lennox to get his own tonal voice. So that's kind of a fun story. Let's see if he'll tell it. We have a clip on with Harmeet Dhillon at 5:30, and we have the new Illinois GOP chairman on at 5:30 to talk about election integrity. And at the top of the hour at 6 o'clock in Chicago, 7 o'clock, 6 o'clock, I guess this will just be in Chicago, we have Cory Brooks give us an update on Project Hood and what he's up to and his walk and all that. So we have a lot of fun here in the next hour and a half, 2.5 hours. So stick with us and give us a call. 312-642-5600.
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2: News. I'm Daria Albinger. Israel shares intelligence with the U.S. about an alleged Iranian plot to assassinate President Trump.
3: President Trump, in spite of this, in spite of two previous attempts on his life, is showing strength, not fear. And, you know, by saying, you know, we are going to bomb you into oblivion, I think that sets the tone very correctly.
2: U.S. Ambassador to NATO Matt Whitaker speaking to Fox News. We have Republican reaction now that Maine Democratic candidate Graham Platner has officially ended a scandal-plagued campaign.
4: The replacement may end up not having a Nazi tattoo and he may not abuse women, but he's still going to share the socialist agenda that Graham Platner and these radicals in places like New York City and Denver do as well.
2: Arkansas GOP Senator Tom Cotton on Fox's Ingram Angle. 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
0: Welcome back to Black and Right with John Anthony, but today it's Richard Porter trying to fill his very large shoes. John is off for the weekend. We're on AM 560 in Chicago, AM 1400 and FM 92.7 in Detroit. Also being streamed live on YouTube, Facebook, Rumble, Black and Right Radio. com. And while you're there, why don't you pick up a copy of Letters to John Boy? If you're listening to this broadcast, you know about this book. It's a very moving story that of a tragedy that shaped John's life, and I really commend it to you. Well, before we get on to Deontay Johnson, in one moment, I wanted to take in Dee and hear what her thoughts are on our conversation.
11: Yes, I wanted to alert the people of the city of Chicago. We have the new gold right here, Lake Michigan, fresh water. Fresh water is the new gold. Do not sell your property. The underground here is after it. So please hold on to your property. In the future, you will be in the place that will be the best place to be in the country.
0: Hey, let's face it,
11: for fresh lake water,
0: for 4 months a year, there is no better place in America to be than Chicago. I mean, we're a beach town. That water is fabulous. It's a great lake to play in, and of course we drink it every day, and it's in great abundance. So yes, it's a great asset we have here. Well, thanks, Dee, for calling in. Hey, let's go now to Deontay Johnson's, a good friend of John's, and he's had a very successful start to his career. Young man, he's been working with Donald Trump, he has formed an organization that he's been running now for about 10, 12 years called the Black Conservative Federation. It's one of the nation's leading organizations focused on political advocacy, civic engagement, leadership development, and minority outreach within the conservative movement. And so he's building a name for himself in the conservative movement generally. Deontay, welcome.
12: Hello, hello, Richard. How are you?
0: I'm good. Thanks for joining us today. By the way, I happened to go down the street. I found this Italian beef place. And John, maybe you know about this too. John, Anthony, if you're listening, Johnny's Beef. And Deontay, if you were here with me today, I would have fed you some Italian beef and Italian sausage.
12: Oh,
0: it was really tasty.
12: No.
0: This is right down in Elmwood Park in Arlington Heights and right down the road from the studio here. So good, greasy food. You missed it.
12: Listen, nothing says Chicago like good, greasy food.
0: I know. Italian beef being like the top of that list. Hey, so tell us about BCF and tell us about your career. I mean, I think you've had such an interesting career. Why don't you kind of walk us through how you got involved in the movement and sort of what you've been doing and your engagement with the president and so forth?
12: Well, you know, I got to correct you on one thing, and I have to start correcting everyone on this. We are now expanding outside of the country, and we have some chapters coming up in Canada and even in Africa. And so I am now saying that we are the largest Black conservative organization in the world.
0: Wow.
12: And so I'm really excited about that. But listen, my career started right in Illinois. Illinois is home. Illinois will always be home. And I started very early on at 17 years old, 16, 17 years old, in Danville, Illinois, getting involved just locally in local politics in Vermillion County. I ran for office at 19 for Vermillion County Board. And I
0: did you win?
12: I did not win. I lost by four votes.
0: Four votes.
12: But I tell people that, yes, but I tell people, and I tell candidates this all the time, just because God told you to run does not mean that he said you're going to win.
0: Right.
12: A lot of times, the blessing is not always in the win, it's in the lost.
0: For me, it
12: truly was. I would not have met all the amazing people I've met, and also I would not be where I am today if I did not lose.
0: Tell us kind of mechanically, you know, what are you doing with the organization? Why don't you finish the birth story of this? So you started here in Danville, but you got the national. Yeah. And so what was that step? How did you get to the national, and what was your connection with the Trump campaign?
12: So I was working on the then Ben Carson campaign for president. Ben Carson lost the primary, and I was already on the fence on whether I support Ben Carson, do I support Donald Trump? And so Donald Trump was right there. When Dr. Ben Carson dropped out, I went to the Donald Trump campaign. They sent me to North Carolina because they said, listen, unfortunately, Deontay, we're not going to win Illinois. And so let's put you somewhere where you can actually help a win. Went to North Carolina, was a regional field director, left North Carolina and came back home, realized that Illinois was just so blue, and I wanted to continue to help make America great. So I came back to D.C. But I'll tell you this. In North Carolina, I birthed the Black Conservative Federation because growing up in Illinois, you think that everyone that's black is a Democrat. But in North Carolina, I honestly got to understand that the black vote was actually up for grabs around the country. Just had to have that conversation. And people were open to the conversation, to the ideas of conservatism.
0: Hey, Deontay, we're going to have to take a break here. But one thing I want to push back on, and I want you to stay with us and pick up after the break. But Illinois is not that blue. I mean, we are not that far away from being able to turn the state red. We got to see that opportunity. It's at 54. And the truth is, the answer to controlling Illinois, it runs through the black community. We need to turn the black community red. Welcome to Black and Right. This is Richard Porter, 312-642-5600.
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14: 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It's Black and Right with John Anthony.
0: And welcome back to Black and Right. John Anthony is not in with us today, unfortunately. You have Richard Porter sitting in for him, trying to fill his very large shoes. We're coming out to you over AM 560 in Chicago, AM 1400 and FM 92.7 in Detroit, and streamed live on YouTube, Facebook, Rumble, Black and White, Black and Right Radio. And when you go to blackandrightradio.com, take a look at Letters to John Boy. If you're a regular listener, you know the story, and it's written beautifully, and that book deserves to be circulated more. Give it away, give it to friends. It's a heck of a book, heck of a story. So, give us a call, 312-642-5600. We are currently with Deontay Johnson, who is the founder and president of the Black Conservative Federation, a good friend of John Anthony's. And he's one of the nation's leading advocates at this point for Black conservatives and building the movement and trying to change our country. He started here in Illinois, in Danville. We just heard in the last segment. Unfortunately, we lost him from Illinois to North Carolina and then to D.C., and he's going to pick up the story about how he built BCF and what it's doing today. So, Deontay, take it from there. You moved to D.C. You left us in the cold wind behind. So, what happens next?
12: Well, you
0: know
12: what? I haven't left completely, and you're right. You're totally right that Illinois is not completely blue, and I tell that to a lot of people. Is that, you know, I focus on percentages. You know, I believe that if we can get 20% of Cook County, we can flip the entire state. We've done it before, and we can do it again. Only you got to have the right candidate and a right message, but it can definitely happen. But yeah, so we started in D.C., and we have been supporting the president and policies, very instrumental in working with the First Step Act and Opportunity Zones, and working with the president's campaigns in 2020 and also 2024. But also just getting the message out around the country that not just President Donald J. Trump, but the Republican Party is the party of opportunities for all Americans. And so many people are unaware of that. So many people listen to the media, you know, the mainstream media, they say, oh, the Republican Party is racist. And no, Republican Party is the party of opportunity. And that is the message that we have been taken around the country for 10 years, and we're going to continue to do for another 100 years.
0: Well, that's awesome. That's awesome. Well, tell me, who are some of the people that you turn to as mentors in this movement? Who are some of the folks on your board? And when you think about the movement more broadly, you know, you're standing on the shoulders of some great folks. Who are those folks that you think about, and who do you see coming along next, or people we ought to be looking for as Black conservative leaders of the future?
12: Well, you know, one of the most important people that I think about and that I remember is the late Herman Cain. Cain.
0: Yeah. 10-10-10 program. Wasn't that what it was? 10-10-10?
12: Yep. 999.
0: Or 999. That was it. 999.
12: Yep. And the thing about Herman Cain is Herman Cain was so authentic. And he gave a lot of great advice. The late president of the Frederick Douglass Foundation, Pastor Dean Nelson.
0: Yeah.
12: He was another individual who was a very strong mentor of mine.
0: Yeah.
12: But even more currently, Congressman Byron Donalds who until last year served as our chairman of our board. And Congressman Byron Donalds has been a great friend of mine, someone who I talk to very often.
0: Yep.
12: Even while being very busy running for governor, he still makes time to give advice or give, you know, give his thoughts on something and just encourage.
0: Right.
12: Lynn Patton, who's in the White House now serving as deputy assistant to the president. Alice Johnson, who is our partner. Scott Turner, who is the Secretary of Housing and Urban Development, as well as Dr. Ben Carson. All of those individuals have been very instrumental in the success of the Black Conservative Federation. And we're so glad. Right now, our current chair of our board is Corinne Rankin, who is the chairwoman of the California GOP. And so we have a lot of good people behind us and supporting us. And, you know, I'm blessed. And even people like John Anthony and Babette Holder, Raquel Mitchell from Illinois, Alicia Benford, and so many others that have really supported us along the way.
0: Well, that's terrific. I love hearing that story. And, you know, it's worth pointing out, too, that Byron is going to be the next governor of Florida.
12: Absolutely.
0: Of course, despite the state being predominantly white, and he's currently representing a predominantly white congressional district. So the idea that the only way a Black leader can find his way to Capitol Hill or to the governor's mansion is through getting voted on by his identity is just disproven by him. I mean, he is a guy that has universal appeal because the message that he brings is universal. He is Black, but he's delivering a message of universality that communicates to Americans of every background. And that's what makes him so strong. And at the end of the day, that's what, I mean, we've talked about this, and that's what BCF is doing too. It's trying to mobilize an area, you know, a segment within our electorate that currently doesn't think about Republicans as being an alternative that they ought to be pursuing. When the truth is that from a cultural and from a economic point of view, we, the Republican Party, and I say that because I was a former member of the Republican National Committee, so I should be more, objective. But the truth is that among conservatives, the message of market solutions and individual empowerment, that's going to be the real route back to power for folks. And you ought to pursue that, whatever your background is. Well, hey, look, Deontay, thank you so much for coming on today. We're wishing you great luck. 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And that's how we hooked up, is Deontay is looking for more of a base in Illinois again. He's going to help us turn this state back to a sensible kind of middle ground. Give us a call, 312-642-5600, Black and Right.
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0: Welcome back to Black and Right Radio with John Anthony. But today it's Richard Porter sitting in for John, who's taking the weekend off. We're coming to you over AM 560 in Chicago, AM 1400 and FM 92.7 in Detroit, and being streamed live on YouTube, Facebook, Rumble, and blackandrightradio.com. And when you're there, take a look at Letters to John Boy. If you're a regular listener of the show, you know how important that book is. It's a beautiful, moving, and sad story, but it's something that really needs to be shared, and people need to hear the story, because it's a situation that affects families everywhere from every walk of life. Anyway, we're sending our love out to John Anthony. Hope he's having a great weekend. Right now, we're going to take a call from Jim in South Elgin.
19: Hey, man, how you doing?
0: Good, thanks. How are you?
19: Good. It's been a while. I was going to talk about something else, but this week, Colonel Alan West was in town to do a presentation for Palatine Township people, and he gave a great speech. He warned a lot about the Marxist movement and what's going on with all these people that are trying to introduce socialism and things like this into America. And he's sounding out the warning bells. And also, I'm very positive because I think there's a lot of good changes going on in Chicago. There's a lot of conservative people running for mayor and, you know, rightfully criticizing the powers that be. They're even criticizing, for example, on WVON, you know, with the Obama library, the building that was built, a lot of black contractors haven't been paid.
0: Right.
19: You know, and that's making news on VON. So that, to me, shows that a lot of people are not happy with the current state of their affairs. And when I call in, I keep telling these people, you know, you keep voting Democrat, there's no competition for your vote. So change your voting pattern, because things aren't going to change until you do.
0: You know,
19: come out and vote. Don't vote. Some people don't vote at all. In fact, one of the things that the West talked about, he said in Dallas, all the major political positions in Dallas are held by Democrats. He said so few people come out and vote, and it's pathetic because the power is there, but people aren't voting. And here in Illinois, I think there was another thing that happened there. The head of the Illinois State Rifle Association was there, and you know, I asked these people, how many gun shop owners, you know, promote your group? And they said, you know what, a lot of them don't, because they don't like the competition, because we have a gun range. You know, okay. And that to me is stupid. So I think people should go to these gun shop owners and say, you know what, you got to promote the ISRA, because all they want to do is make guns, you know, make things more Second Amendment friendly. And a lot of gun owners, if all the gun owners voted, we'd have automatic red wave here in Illinois.
0: Well, it used to be that was a great voting block. Yeah, it's, I suppose, a little bit less now. Alan West, boy, wasn't he just a breath of fresh air when he kind of burst on the national scene? I had a chance to get to know him a little bit when he was in Congress, and one of our congressmen on the North Shore, a guy named Bobby Dold, Dold with a D, is a good friend of Alan West, and I met him through Bobby, and then Alan came on. He was the party. He moved from Florida, where he was elected to Congress. He moved to Texas.
19: Right, and he was the Texas GOP.
0: Texas GOP, and I think he ran.
19: You know why he moved to Texas? Because when he was in Florida, he wasn't the uppity guy. Even the Republicans wanted to control him, and he wouldn't go for it. And that's when they redistricted redrew his district, and that's why he lost his race.
0: Yeah. Well,
19: got so PO'd.
0: Yeah.
19: You know,
0: pettiness
19: he was really good.
0: You know, pettiness is part of politics, unfortunately.
19: Yeah. And then also, I asked him about Joe Walsh. He said, oh.
0: Yeah. Yeah. That's what everybody said at the time. Everybody that worked with him. So, no,
19: that's
0: look,
19: right.
0: Well, thanks for calling in. I appreciate it. And,
19: it's always good to hear it. We'll
0: okay. Take care. Bye bye. So, we're waiting to see if we can get our friend Harry Lennox to come on and join us. Harry, you know, it's always fun to meet a celebrity. And I had the chance to meet Harry back in the day. I had a friend that's an economist, and he introduced us to this guy. I went and had breakfast with him, and boy, what a rock star this guy is. He's got so many different aspects to his personality and what he's doing. So, hopefully we'll get him on the phone and have him on the next segment if we can raise him. But in the meantime, please give us a call, 312-642-5600. This is Black and Right Radio. Missing John Anthony today, but having a great day.
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3: Over the next 4 years, the Civil War claimed more than 700,000 lives and tested whether our republic could endure. As the war drew to a close, Lincoln looked beyond victory. He looked toward healing. In his second inaugural address, he challenged the nation, "Let us strive on to bind up the nation's wounds, to achieve and cherish a just and lasting peace." Lincoln understood that preserving the greatest experiment in self-government required more than winning a war. It required the character to restore what had been broken. More than 160 years later, America still faces division. The question is not whether we'll disagree. The question is whether we still have the wisdom and the character to heal together.
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2: The ceasefire is over. I'm Daria Albinger, Fox News. That from President Trump as the U.S. and Iran continue to carry out retaliatory strikes on each other.
22: No reports thus far as to any potential attacks in the Strait of Hormuz today, although there is new escalation amid new threats today issued by both sides. The supreme leader in Iran issuing his first written statement that avenging his late father must take place. And according to a Wall Street Journal report, Israel shared intelligence with the U.S. that it said indicated a fresh Iranian plan to kill President Trump. Trump says that orders have already been given threatening Iranian decimation if Iran were to carry out such a plan, writing in part, quote, 1,000 missiles are locked and loaded and aimed at the Islamic Republic of Iran with thousands of more to immediately follow should the Iranian government act on its threat.
2: Fox's Alex Hogan in Washington. The Pentagon's released some new footage of what appears to be a mysterious star-shaped object.
23: One of the videos was captured just last year by the U.S. Pacific Command. The footage was taken on January 1st over the Yellow Sea, and it shows an unidentified object that looks like a six-point star. President Trump has demanded transparency regarding unidentified flying objects, aerial phenomena, and alien life. But the Pentagon has previously said they found no evidence of aliens or extraterrestrial intelligence. They've suggested other reasons for these unresolved cases, including lack of sufficient data. They say the private sector is welcome to provide their own expertise, and in the meantime, they will continue to release new files in the coming weeks on a rolling basis.
2: This is the fourth batch of UAP files released. Quarterfinal action today at the World Cup. Norway and England are now playing in Miami, and later tonight, Argentina and Switzerland will meet 9 p.m. Eastern Time. 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
24: Tonight, expect a clear sky with a low of 66. Tomorrow, Sunday, will be less humid with abundant sunshine and a high of 86. Tomorrow night will remain clear with a low of 68. Looking ahead to Monday, it will be hot with plenty of sunshine and a high of 91. I'm meteorologist Jason Caterina on AM 560, The Answer.
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7: Prepare to have your mind opened. 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

0: Welcome back to Black and Right Radio with John Anthony. But tonight, you have Richard Porter sitting in for the great John Anthony. We're coming to you on AM 560 in Chicago, AM 1480 and FM 92.7 in Detroit. 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It's a story of sorrow and redemption that everybody who listens to this show will know about for John Anthony. But boy, in this segment, we are just so honored to have the great and amazing Harry Lennox joining us. Harry's a Chicagoan. He is a Tony Award nominee. He just was nominated last year for his portrayal in Purpose, the Broadway hit in that was kind of a thinly veiled summary or review of some Jesse Jackson perspectives. And most recently was in the Sun Times for Aaron Copland's Lincoln Portrait, where he recites some of Lincoln's great quotes, his great speeches, to an accompaniment by some beautiful music. So, Harry, it's such a pleasure to have you on tonight.
1: Great to be with you, Richard. Thanks for the invitation. I'm looking forward to the conversation.
0: Hey, so tell me about the Copland's Lincoln Portrait. What were some of your observations as you did it, thoughts as you were reading some of Abraham Lincoln's great words?
1: Well, first, a disclaimer, probably. I should say that Purpose by Brandon Jacobs Jenkins may have borne some resemblance to the Jackson family, but it certainly does not purport to be about them.
0: Right. Yeah, I sort of stumbled on that, as you noticed. I sort of stumbled on that. I was like, maybe I shouldn't quite say it that way. But your portrayal was amazing. Gosh, it was so powerful. And, you're a guy who dominates the scenes when you're on that. It's so fun to be your friend. It's because of your interest in Illinois that we got to know each other. But tell us about this Copland project. I would just think reciting Lincoln to an accompaniment of some beautiful music by Aaron Copland must be something. What was that like?
1: Well, it is a stirring experience, certainly. I had the pleasure, the honor, really, of working with Joshua Wallerstein, whose father and mother are both noted teachers, pedagogues, and music. I have a goddaughter who, studied with them at some point. But nevertheless, Copland, I don't know if there's a more iconic American sound, those fantastic quartal harmonies and the stirring kind of Americana. He quotes songs from who's the great Stephen Douglas. Is that the guy who wrote all of those popular tunes back in the day, who wrote Camp Town Races? That's
0: quoted. Oh, gosh. I don't know.
1: Yeah.
0: You'll know better than me.
1: I can't remember that. Yeah, something like that. Stephen right. Foster, maybe. But that said, I don't think that you can help but be swept away by the soaring rhetoric of Lincoln himself, and then to put that to music, I think is something that Copland, maybe a handful of others, would be able to do. So, with the Chicago Symphony Orchestra backing you, it's hard to not seem, to channel the greatness of Lincoln. Now, interestingly, Copland says very specifically in his stage directions, or in his directions to the actor, he wants them not to put on any kind of performative persona. He wants the words very simple. He wants to bring about the kind of plainness of the guy from the Plain States, Abraham Lincoln himself. He wants to be able to let the music and the rhetoric itself and the words that Lincoln came up with really to do the heavy lifting. But it's hard not to deliver it in the way that, in one sense, it deserves.
0: Yeah,
1: with
0: yeah.
1: the pomp and circumstance. But I loved it. I loved
0: everything. I can imagine. Well, there's a rhythm to his writing, right? I mean, Abraham Lincoln was able to express such profound ideas in such a simple and direct way that with the music in the background, I think you'd get chills reading some of those words, about government of, by, and for the people not perishing on the earth. When he gave the Gettysburg Address at the time, people didn't note really the remarkableness of that speech. Someone had spoken just before him, and it went on for an hour, over an hour. And Lincoln got up and delivered the Gettysburg Address in just a few minutes. And you don't need to have a long time in order to deliver a powerful message. And that's what Abraham Lincoln was able to do. But I can't imagine anyone better than you to do that. I mean, you have the voice of God, as we know. I mean, this is, it's fun. And I don't know if I'm allowed to tell the story about how a certain Chicago-based politician may have been mimicking you at some point in his career.
1: Well, you can go ahead and say it.
0: Well, if you notice any similarity between Harry's cadence and the cadence of another famous Chicago-based politician that grew up in Hawaii and in Indonesia, well, you might realize that Harry's voice is the real voice. That's the real deal.
1: The original.
0: Hey, tell us.
1: I'm sorry. Go ahead.
0: I was going to say, but you have a project going on now in Chicagoland, if I'm not mistaken. Tell me what you got cooking in Chicagoland.
1: Well, my raison d'etre, really, for the last several years has been the establishment of what I call the Bronzeville Renaissance Project. Actually, I didn't come up with that phrase, but the idea is to bring Black performance culture back to its original heyday. That is, you know, in Chicago for many years, even when I was a little boy, in the 60s and 70s, through the 80s, there were a number of places where, for example, you could go and listen to live jazz, live music, seven nights a week. There was the Apartment Lounge, there was the Other Place, there was all these places where you can go and hear great music, and of course you could still hear great Black culturally significant music in every church probably on Sunday. But in terms of, you know, jazz, blues, in terms of Black dance, the equivalent of, say, Alvin Ailey, we have a number of Black dance companies in Chicago that don't have their own spaces. We have a number of great musicians that aren't able really to play live in the neighborhoods where they grew up and where a lot of that music, if you will, was born. And we want to bring it back to its home, to its home base. It strikes me as, you know, the equivalent of asking Saudi Arabians to go to Iran to get their oil. We make this culture right here, you know.
0: Yeah.
1: And so we shouldn't have to go all the way downtown. It's great to be able to do that, go downtown, go up to the north side, this music, this culture, the dance, the oratory. All of those things should be everywhere, as far as I'm concerned. It is our great contribution as a people, I think, is Black culture. You know, there's no one who has taken literally, you know, the dregs of whatever was left of them and created an indigenous form of art like Black people, in particular those in Chicago, those who came up from the South, in terms of our blues, our jazz, our sacred music, our dance, etc. And it is commodified all over the world, very popular all over the world, and yet you cannot consume that in its form on the south side of Chicago. So we're going to change that, and I want not just to have those offerings artistically, but to be able really to give artists housing that people can park, people can eat, anything that you would need to do to have a great night out consuming the culture that was invented by these people. And so we really want to have it on the map so that if you are looking for the best Black culture, the best that we have to offer in the country, that you would know that you can go and check that out on the south side of Chicago in Bronzeville. So,
0: how close are you to bringing this to fruition, Harry? Is it, are you weeks away, months away, years away? How do you see this coming together?
1: Well, we've been all of those things. 4 years ago, when we got the grant from the state of Illinois, through the efforts of people like Camille Lilly, Cam Buckner, a lot of our representatives, Lamont Robinson at the time, it was Sophia Dorsey King, who later ran for mayor, but they were able to get us a grant, I think the largest such grant, through Museum and Culture, of $26 million from the state of Illinois. We have yet to receive that money, but we think finally, instead of years away, which it has been, and months away, which it has been, and weeks, we think that we're within days of getting started with the construction. So I hope that before the end of this month, we will have the money and that we can get started at the very top of August with the build-out of Phase 1, which is the Lillian Marcy Center for the Performing Arts. And Lillian was my mother, and Marcy was Mrs. Gilly, who was my principal when I was a Chicago school teacher.
0: Well, I think that's a great story, Harry. We look forward to having you in Chicago more and more as this center's built out. And I want to introduce you to some folks here you're going to really love that are doing similar things in different fields. But thank you so much for dialing in tonight, Harry. And we'll turn you back to dinner there. You're listening to Black and Right. Call us, 312-642-5600. Thanks for being with us this evening.
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3: Sean Thompson here. 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
0: And welcome back to Black and Right, ordinarily with the great John Anthony, but tonight you have Richard Porter sitting in for John, coming to you over AM 560 in Chicago, AM 1400 and FM 92.7 in Detroit, streamed live on YouTube, Facebook, Rumble, under Black and Right Radio. 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Let's pick up a couple of calls. Let's get Kelvin from Springfield.
8: Hey, Richard, how you doing?
0: Good, thanks. How are you?
8: I'm doing well. I just want to put a comment in the ether for your listeners, because I can only tolerate so much of low expectation. And if I had one wish, I would wish society would say, A, Black community versus the Black community. We keep using the Black community as some type of lapdog or someone who needs saving, where I like to just put it in the air that there are conservative Blacks like myself who are thriving in this country, in Springfield, in Chicago. And sometimes when you listen to some of the condescending things you see that some people in the black community are married to the government, and they need the government for grants, and they need the government to give them things. Well, there's a bunch of us out here that do not need the government, because as true conservatives, we know that our rights come from God. We like limited government, and we take personal responsibility. I would prefer the government cut regulations and just get out of my way. And I'll thrive alone. But I understand media and TV and movies, they got to keep doing this trauma, grievance, activism, because we keep funding it. And until the Republican Party get back to our values, and which is not identity politics, but patriotism towards this country and family structure, don't pander to the black. Just be who we are, or you're going to keep losing in Illinois, okay? So that's the comment I wanted to make as a black man in Illinois, as one of the, what I call, the silent black man in Illinois, because when you hear blacks, you hear grievance, you hear give me a grant. You never hear about David Stewart of Worldwide Technology. You never hear about some of the black leaders here that have $40 million church campuses. You never hear, nobody ever promotes the Joseph H. Jackson Museum in Chicago. No one talks about the fact that the Chicago leadership, Southside has been riven by black representation. The Southside of Chicago, you know, Richard, you know this as well as I do. The Southside has had black representation for the last 70 years, and it's terrible down there. But we come out and we talk to the white community like, oh, save us, give us a grant. Please stop embarrassing us. Stop embarrassing. And I'm talking to specifically to the black leaders in Chicago. Stop playing. You're grant hustling. It's your time to move aside and let new leadership come with true conservative values, and it's individual responsibility. And in a true republic, the representation should come from those neighborhoods. Wow. And my last point is, when you start talking about this homogenous black struggle, I dare any one of you to compare Olympia Fields to Woodlawn. Olympia Fields is a rich black neighborhood in Chicago that no one talks about.
0: When a great golf course.
8: Doesn't fit the narrative.
0: Right.
8: Right. And Woodlawn is the one that's been always under black leadership. But as soon as we need money or a grant or we want to tell a nice story, it's all the poor black. Sorry, man. I'm sick of it. I got fatigue with it. Let's start smoking these representatives out. Let's get some Republican representation down in the Southside, Woodlawn, from those communities. Find people of those communities. Get them embedded with our conservative party. And let's take some of these seats.
0: You know what, Kelvin? You are on the right channel. I mean, yeah. You're in the right. You should be listening. You should be guest hosting this thing. So, no, you got it right. I got nothing to say. Your rant is right. I think it's always really good to see that. So thank you for calling in, and thank you for following John. I think he's delivering that message every day, in everything he does. But thank you, Kelvin.

0: say, I don't think anybody in the Trump administration is having a more impactful role in terms of affecting American culture than Harmeet Dhillon. And this week she was focusing on voting. I'd like to play something that she played. It'll be about 4 minutes long. We'll go right into the break after that. And then we're going to have John Grogan come on, the Illinois GOP chairman, and talk to us about what we're doing in Illinois.
1: This week, the Civil Rights Division has been focusing on election issues as we head into the midterms. Now, among the things we did this week was send a memo and a cover letter to all 50 state election officials and the District of Columbia, reminding them that under several federal statutes involving voting that I administer here at the Civil Rights Division, it is a crime to knowingly allow non-citizens to vote in those states' elections. Now, people got very hysterical about this. I got a lot of pearl clutching from Adrian Fontes in Arizona and talking about a slippery slope, and Deirdre Hutchinson in Utah claimed she was being singled out because she refused to give us the voter rolls under our civil requests for that information to help those states that we requested clean up their voter rolls. The Washington State Secretary of State also made some remarks. The reality is no one's being singled out here. We want all people to be reminded that it is a crime to vote in a federal election if you're not a citizen. And it's also a crime if you're an election official or somebody up that food chain who knowingly allows it or conspires to make it happen. And so there are, in fact, people are a little shocked because no one enforces these statutes, but there are actually so many of them, I wanted to go through a refresher. And there are so many of them, I want to make sure I get these numbers right. So there are multiple federal laws, of course, that make it a crime for non-citizens to vote under, particularly the 18 U.S.C. Part of the code. 18 U.S.C. Section 1015 makes it a crime to claim you're a citizen for purposes of registering to vote. Section 911 makes it a crime to falsely and willingly misrepresent your citizenship in the United States. And non-citizen voting in a federal election is itself a different crime, Section 611. But beyond that, there's more. Under the Help America Vote Act and the National Voter Registration Act, it's also a crime to aid and abet these crimes that I just mentioned. So Section 12 of the NVRA states that the procurement, casting, or tabulation of ballots that are known by an election official to be materially false, fictitious, or fraudulent is a crime. Help America Vote Act, Chapter 209, similarly indicates that it is a crime for anyone to conspire with another to give false information in registering to vote, 52 U.S.C. Section 21144A. Now, to be clear, each of these statutes has what's called a knowledge requirement, and we call it in the law, we learn in law school, scienter. Guilty mind, that means that there has to be a knowledge by the person who you're charging with the crime that they're doing this. And so, you know, if you're not doing this on purpose, then you have nothing to worry about. But many election officials in our country are on notice because there actually have been several federal prosecutions since this Trump administration involving non-citizens voting. And just this week, there was someone who's an Australian national who's voted in multiple elections. And as you stay tuned in the news, you're going to see more prosecutions that we're currently investigating and dealing with, and there have already been several. In addition to that, Civil Rights Division has also obtained a guilty plea together with our colleagues in Los Angeles of a woman who was illegally registering untold number of homeless people using a false address. So taken together, you know, these are serious issues. We want all Americans to feel confident when they go to the polling place or they cast their ballot in whatever way they choose to cast it legally, that their vote is being counted only once and only with other American citizens, and that their vote isn't being canceled out by some random stranger, whether they be a green card holder or an illegal alien here in the United States. And this is happening. In fact, you know, you're going to find out a lot more of it's happening than what people are willing to say so far. So with that, we hope there are no prosecutions under these laws come November because everyone is following the law. So, you know, this is your public service announcement about making sure that only American citizens vote in all of our federal elections. Thank you.
0: I wanted you all to hear that entire statement, just showing how many laws there are in place to keep non-citizens from voting. We need to enforce the law, and Harmeet is there trying to make things happen. You're on Black and Right Radio. Call us 312-642-7600.

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2: If Khomeini 2.0 and Vahidi get their hands on any nuclear weapon, they will use it against Israel. 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They're not going to get a nuclear weapon on Donald Trump's watch or on Benjamin Netanyahu's watch.
1: The Hugh Hewitt Show. 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
3: News. I'm Carmen Roberts. High-level talks in Oman today between Iran and Middle East negotiators as President Trump demands Tehran respond about the Strait of Hormuz.
4: Both Washington and Tehran trading new threats today. The administration says it set a deadline of today for Iran to reopen the critical waterway and for to cease any attacks on ships in the Strait of Hormuz.
3: Fox's Alex Hogan. Missouri flash floods claim a life. It came after an extensive search. Crews found the body of a woman today who was swept away as floods tore through Crawford County on Friday. More flooding is expected.
5: There's been so much rain across this area. Any additional rainfall will cause flooding. And it's a large area that we're worried about. Major cities like Indianapolis, Louisville, down towards Nashville, maybe even towards Atlanta. All spots where you could see some really heavy rainfall.
3: Fox's Adam Klotz. 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
9: When Abraham Lincoln was elected president in 1860, America stood on the edge of collapse. Over the next 4 years, the Civil War claimed more than 700,000 lives and tested whether our republic could endure. As the war drew to a close, Lincoln looked beyond victory. He looked toward healing. In his second inaugural address, he challenged the nation, "Let us strive on to bind up the nation's wounds, to achieve and cherish a just and lasting peace." Lincoln understood that preserving the greatest experiment in self-government required more than winning a war. It required the character to restore what had been broken. More than 160 years later, America still faces division. The question is not whether we'll disagree. The question is whether we still have the wisdom and the character to heal together.
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13: 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Where you can pick up a copy of Letters to John Boy and give it to a family member, give it to a friend. It's a great story. It needs to be spread. Hey, before we jump into Bob Grogan, let's take a call from Detroit. Mike, talk to us, buddy.
14: Black and Right.
13: What'd you say? Okay, Mike. Not sure. I think we must have lost you. There we go.
14: Hey, what's going on?
13: Not much. Talk to us, Mike. What's up?
14: Well, I'm a 40-year Democrat, and I'm absolutely disgusted with the way they've acted lately.
13: And what in particular, what's really kind of set you over the top? What is the latest thing that's kind of pushed you over after 40 years of following that mule, that donkey?
14: The Graham Plattner thing.
13: Oh, Graham, yeah, that was something.
14: The guy with a Nazi tattoo.
13: That was crazy, isn't it? Yeah, what you'll accept, right?
14: I mean... Yeah, they when they find out everything about him, they finally got rid of him, but not till it actually made them start looking really bad.
13: Right, right.
14: I mean, the Democratic Party, nobody's perfect, but the Democratic Party has just looked so bad lately, doing so much ridiculous stuff.
13: Well, so much was performative. Yeah. They're putting on a show. And then when, you know, there's an opportunity to actually to do something, and of course, you know, it's always filled with hypocrisy. I mean, it is what it is. But look, it's good to have you on this side, and you're getting the right radio show. You can hear this and get inspired every week. Thanks for calling in. Hey, we're going to pick up Bob Grogan, who is the new Illinois GOP chairman. And Mitchell, we'll pick you up in a moment. But Bob Grogan just became the new Illinois GOP chairman. And he's had sort of an illustrious past. He was the auditor in DuPage County, and he certainly has firsthand knowledge with some of the challenges with electioneering and ballot counting and voting in Illinois. He had kind of a hand-to-hand combat situation in a recount, and where the rules weren't being followed, and it was really quite an experience. I know, Bob. So you bring that to this GOP chairmanship. Talk to us, if you will, about in light of what Harmeet Dhillon is highlighting as this risk of non-citizens voting, what are the things that that the Illinois GOP is looking to do to make sure that that law is enforced? And Bob, I thought maybe we'd save a couple seconds at the end for Mitchell and then have you stay over to the next segment as well. So why don't you start in telling us where we are in the Illinois GOP?
15: Sure. Well, as far as non-citizens voting, it's interesting. This goes back a long way. Almost every county clerk has a story about people coming in, good-intentioned immigrants, you know, green card holders, people doing it the right way, crying, saying, like, they made me register to vote at the Secretary of State's office. And I want to become a citizen, and I really want to do it the right way, but they made me register. Every county clerk has that story. Because unfortunately, the way our Secretary of State's office works is, you know, they are so pressured to make sure people are registering right there, and they're going to disregard the law, and, you know, even for good immigrants that are trying to do it the right way.
13: Yeah. And so what are we doing to try to support the local county clerks and so forth in that effort? And Bob, why don't you take about another minute, and then we'll turn it over to Mitchell, and stay with me if you would.
15: Absolutely. So the state party, one of the big things that we're working on is, you know, there's no one size fits all, right? We got 108 different election authorities. You know, there's 102 counties plus six cities have their own election authorities. And so we need more people out there watching and seeing and checking things. So we are doing things both on the training level where we're actually, you know, making sure that our troops that are out there know how to deal with these issues, as well as we have, you know, every month we are looking at data and trying to find these anomalies.
13: Got it. Well, let's put you on pause for a second and we'll come back to you after the break. But Mitchell, you've been waiting now for quite a while. Why don't you, give us your thoughts you called in to convey.
16: Hey, good afternoon, Richard. You know, I think there's a lot of parallels between the Warren Commission on Oswald and how he was set up to be the fall guy who was the patsy, and what's happened with Charlie Kirk in Utah. You know, the guy that supposedly shot Charlie Kirk has never even entered a plea after 10 months. The Warren Commission runs right to Oswald. And by the way, Oswald, there were three of them, by the way, he was never charged with killing J.D. Tippit or JFK. You know what he was charged for, Richard? For sneaking into a movie. Okay? Let that sink in. And this other idiot in Utah, right? The patsy? This guy's 22 years old, right?
13: And, yeah. Did you follow the probable cause hearing that they've had over the last couple of days in Utah? Did you listen into some of that? The evidence... Yeah. It's pretty darn compelling. I mean, the video evidence of him there casing out the joint of the gun in his pants leg, the confession in the paper that his roommate and lover conveyed to the police. I think this is a completely different situation where it seems like there's a really meticulous job being done by the authorities proving that that this heinous murder was committed by this individual that was deranged. And I think that that's an important message. I mean, we've got to stop the deranged from committing violence. Thanks for calling in. Appreciate it. You're listening to Black and Right Radio. Give us a call at 312-642-5600. Thanks for being with us today. And come back and join us again after this break. Let's hear more from Bob Grogan.
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1: It's the show the mainstream media doesn't want you to know about. It's Black and Right with John Anthony.
13: Welcome back to Black and Right. John Anthony is not here with us today. You have Richard Porter coming to you over AM 560 in Chicago and for another 15 or 20 minutes, AM 1400 and FM 92.7 in Detroit. We're going to continue on after the hour in Chicago. It's also being streamed live on YouTube, Facebook, Rumble, and blackandrightradio.com, where you can pick up a copy of Letters to John Boy. So we have Bob Grogan still on the phone with us, and Bob was the newly installed chairman of the Illinois Republican Party. He had the unenviable task of stepping into his role in the middle of an election cycle, which is, you know, it's we got a lot of competitive races around the state. There's a number of tight congressional races where we have a shot from the Republican side, but we also have a governor who's spending a lot of money. And so in the face of all that, we know that election security is of vital importance, and Bob lived that himself, having to go through a very tight recount and seeing how the rules were being bent at that time in DuPage County. So Bob, we were just starting to talk about some of the things that the Illinois GOP is doing to promote election security and to try to improve Illinois, you know, kind of sorry track record. We have a reputation that's well earned over many years of being a place where, let's say, the dead might be voting with some degree of frequency. What are we doing on election security as a party in Illinois?
15: Yeah, so it's actually one of our longest, longstanding committee. We have a lot of dedicated folks that are really specializing in it. We've been working with the RNC. We are more geared up, I think, in the past to also, you know, go to the courts when we have to. The thing about ballot integrity is every campaign has to sort of worry about it. But since it literally affects you from the top, you know, Don Tracy at the top of the ballot all the way to the bottom for a sub-circuit judge, it really is, a lot of it makes sense to be doing it at the state party level. So we're really working on coordinating with, you know, thousands of volunteers, recruiting election judges. I mean, Illinois Republicans have had a real tough time, particularly in the suburbs, of actually recruiting election judges. We have, you know, a lot of times Democrats pretending to be Republican election judges, and that's a big problem.
13: Yeah, and let's pause on that, because I think it's so important for people to recognize that if you're angry, you're at home, and you see these things, and you don't like the direction your community is going or the state of the country, and you want to see that there's a real integrity to the elections, the entire system in Illinois and other states as well depends on the activities and the commitment of volunteers, right? And these are folks who step up and spend sometimes many days, but at least on election day, but now we have early voting, and so we need people. The election authorities need to have these volunteers to monitor what's being done and to act as judges. And so everybody who's listening to this should recognize that this is an opportunity to be involved in your community, that volunteering is what it takes. It's not going to be done by someone else. We need people to step up, Bob, right, and put their names in. And as yes. you say, one of the games, and this is, I think, really, you know, it's kind of amazing, was people kind of come in and they self-identify to people like the Cook County Clerk as being Republicans, to be Republican monitors. And it's not coming from the party. Instead, it's coming kind of straight in over the transom to the clerk. And one of the things I know that the Illinois GOP did in the last couple of years was really drill down and scrutinize the voting behavior of the people that purport to be Republicans. And by golly, as you said, it turns out a lot of them are actually Democrats. And it's
15: right.
13: It's a crazy system. So what are we doing now to try to stop that? What, you know, so for example, right. with Cook County Clerk, is there a process that you've adopted or you're adopting or you're looking at in terms of making sure that the Republican judges are actually Republicans today?
15: Yeah, so, I mean, as you say, like, people kind of self-identify, and a little technical thing, in Illinois, people don't actually register by party. We identify people by, like, which primary ballot they asked for when they went in the last time. And, I mean, some of these folks, I mean, so it's as simple as we are screening out people who literally this last primary pulled a Democratic ballot. Therefore, they're more than likely a Democrat. There is sometimes the Operation Chaos kind of thing that Rush Limbaugh pioneered on. But for the most part, you know, that defines them as a Democrat. So that is one way. We also, and so what we've been doing is we go to look at their voting history. If it smells like a Democrat, quacks like a Democrat, we go to the county clerk and we object and we say we want them removed, or they get to be a Democratic judge. They can't wear that R on their name tag. Because, you know, a lot of things when you're in the polling place, you need an R judge and a D judge to oversee something. And if you have a D judge and a pretend R judge overseeing something, you're just asking for trouble.
13: Right. It's a great point.
15: But I do want to add, you know, and so it's not just volunteers. I mean, if people feel like it's volunteers, but they actually get paid. The judges will get paid. And depending on which jurisdiction it is, they'll get paid. And you mentioned early voting, which is very important. Because I often make the joke, and it's only partially a joke, Republicans have jobs, right? So we actually find it harder to go and take off that day of election day or that couple weeks for early voting. But, you know, we have, you know, retirees, students, you know, you could be 17 and get, you know, high school excused absence to be able to do that. If you got a good Republican high schooler. But here's the other thing. We also need election judges for vote by mail. Probably one of the most important ones, right? Because that's the stuff going on behind the curtain,
13: right?
15: Like Oz, and we actually, there are election judges there through that entire process. They're the ones opening the envelope. They're checking the date. They're checking signatures, all that stuff. Now, look, vote by mail is tough to stomach for a lot of Republicans, a lot of conservatives.
13: But it's the law.
15: Like, it's still the law.
13: Hey, Bob, we're going to have to go here, but I appreciate your calling in and giving us an update on what you're up to in terms of election security. You're listening to Black and Right Radio. Give us a call, 312-642-5600. We're going to spend the next segment talking to you, the listeners. Bob, thanks again, and please do call in, folks. We look forward to chatting with you.
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13: And welcome back to John Anthony's Black and Right Radio. This is Richard Porter sitting in for John, who's taking the weekend off. We're on AM 560, and for the next couple of minutes only, we're on AM 1400 and FM 92.7 in Detroit. 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We're going to chat with you this segment, 312-642-5600. It's 312-642-5600. You also can see us stream live on YouTube, Facebook, Rumble, and blackandrightradio.com, where you can pick up a copy there of Letters to John Boy. That's John Anthony's moving story about a family crisis and how they managed it. So I encourage everybody to pick that up for friends and family. Well, Brian, thanks for hanging with us in Evansville, Illinois. Talk to us about Indiana. What's on your mind?
5: Good evening, and thanks for taking my call. But I'm going to hit you guys with some reality that a lot of establishment and Republicans and Democrats having problems grappling with. First of all, I listened to the lady who talked about illegal immigrants voting, and I listened to the other guy from Illinois, the Republican. You only got two political ideologies that's drawing the people to the poll now that is fighting each other. On the left, you got the socialist movement that's growing and getting rid of the establishment Democrat. And those are basically young people with a gimme attitude. They're not 9-to-5 workers no more. They might do Uber Eats or Grubhub or something. They don't care about crime, and they really for open borders. All right, on your right, you got the MAGA movement that's led by Trump, which a lot of establishment Republicans really are not with, but they ain't going to tell you that because he's starting to eliminate a lot of them. If Donald Trump don't win the election in 2024, those establishment Republicans, like what's the guy from Kentucky and Thune, they would have gladly reached across the aisle and found a way to amnesty some of those immigrants. And they were not really with the SAVE Act. They just get knocked off by him. So when the problem with Republicans in Illinois, a lot of working class conservatives are going to Indiana. They fleeing that state because you see what Governor Braun did earlier this month, right?
13: Yeah.
5: Hello?
13: Oh, yeah. No, I'm listening to you.
5: Well,
13: yeah.
5: Illegal immigrants cannot get government assistance. See, the difference between MAGA and your establishment Republicans, Donald Trump will offer working class people something a couple of times a year, which a lot of Republicans are fighting, and Democrats. They want a certain amount of cheap labor here to compete with you with housing and the job market, so you'll have to pay a lot of rent and housing, of course, because you're competing with 20 million people. So that's why they're having problems with Illinois. A lot of people are fleeing that state because a lot of Republicans are trying to wait Donald Trump out. So you either MAGA or you either a socialist. That's what's drawing people to the polls.
13: I
5: hate to say that, but you got to deal with that reality now.
13: Look, the reality, as you're highlighting, it isn't just having a vote. It is the passion you bring to try to convince other people and to get yourself out of your chair and to go help, whether it's to go volunteer or it's to go vote. And you're absolutely right. I mean, the energy in the Democratic Party.
5: If you're American First Republicans, those establishment, they would rather lose the race and try to wait you out.
13: Well, yeah, that would be crazy. Any of those people think it's just because, as you say, look, on the left, what you're going to get with the Democratic Party is socialism today. And
5: a lot of your establishment Democrats, like Clinton, they in trouble now.
13: Right. Well, there are people. Look, their party's being taken over from within. And the image I always have of this, do you see the Men in Black movie? There's that scene where the farmer is taken over by the bug and becomes basically the bug is within the farmer in the farmer's form. I think that's what's happening to the Democratic Party with the DSA. I mean, they're taking over the Democratic Party from within. And so the farmer is going from kind of a grouchy old man to being a weird, creepy,
5: like the guy
13: alien bug. You know,
5: the guy from Olympia Fields was on.
13: Yeah,
5: he mentioned MAGA do offer working class people
13: right
5: something.
13: Well, you know, we gotta jump.
5: Want you to be legal here,
13: right? Well, hey Brian, thanks for calling in. We appreciate your views. You're on Black and Right Radio. Give us a call, 312-642-5600.
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0: Floods turned deadly. I'm Carmen Roberts, Fox News. Search and rescue crews recover the body of a missing Missouri woman who was swept away from her home yesterday as dangerous floodwaters tore through Crawford County. The Missouri State Highway Patrol said the body of Faith Gregory was recovered about a mile from her home after an extensive search. More rain and flooding is expected, with the threat expanding farther south. Fox meteorologist Adam Klotz has more.
7: What a scary situation across Missouri. They saw in some of those communities on the high end as much as a foot of rain. We're still tracking a risk of some flooding as we move through the weekend. Now that's shifted a little farther off towards the east. We're seeing at least some flooding, flood alerts, flood warnings there across portions of southern Illinois, getting into Kentucky. So really along the Ohio River Valley, those are the areas where that rain is going to continue to come down. We've got a frontal boundary that's just kind of draped across that region. A whole lot of humidity there, and these storms are just one after another after another. When you start to see these storms train, that is when these rainfall totals can start to get really high.
0: Iran's Revolutionary Guard Navy just announced the Strait of Hormuz is closed until further notice and until the U.S. interference in the region stops. And this comes after Iran's Navy said it fired on a ship today trying to travel along an unapproved route in the strait and was struck by a warning shot. The Navy says no vessels will be permitted to transit the strait. And GOP Congresswoman Claudia Tenney of New York, who sits on the House Intelligence Committee, told Fox News prior to this,
8: "I don't think that negotiations with them is going to stop this. I think they only understand one thing, and the only reason they're at the table is because we've pretty much decimated their Navy, and we've really taken out a lot of their ability to retaliate, and certainly they have some assets left."
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9: Tonight, expect a clear sky with a low of 66. Tomorrow, Sunday, will be less humid with abundant sunshine and a high of 86. Sunday night will remain clear with a low of 68. Looking ahead to Monday, it will be hot with plenty of sunshine and a high of 91. I'm meteorologist Jason Caterina on AM 560, The Answer.
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11: When Abraham Lincoln was elected president in 1860, America stood on the edge of collapse. Over the next 4 years, the Civil War claimed more than 700,000 lives and tested whether our republic could endure. As the war drew to a close, Lincoln looked beyond victory. He looked toward healing. In his second inaugural address, he challenged the nation, "Let us strive on to bind up the nation's wounds, to achieve and cherish a just and lasting peace." Lincoln understood that preserving the greatest experiment in self-government required more than winning a war. It required the character to restore what had been broken. More than 160 years later, America still faces division. The question is not whether we'll disagree. The question is whether we still have the wisdom and the character to heal together.
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17: Prepare to have your mind opened. The lies of the mainstream media are about to be exposed. And the hypocrisy of the left is about to be revealed. This is a revolution in how you think about politics, race, and culture.

0: welcome back to Black and Right Radio. My friend John Anthony is taking the weekend off. I raised my hand and said, boy, I'd love to do this. And so you have me. So it's going to be White and Right, I guess, this week. Corey. Hey, Corey Brooks, we have you on the line. The great Corey Brooks, Pastor Corey Brooks, Project Hood, building some amazing, you know, projects there. But before we start talking, I want to play, you know, really a message from one of the folks that's helped you out. I think this is the sort of thing we need to understand about what you're up to, Corey. So here's a thought from one of your parishioners.
1: My name is Larry Wells. Project Hood means the world to me. Coming out of jail, being incarcerated for 9 years, 9.5 years of my life, facing my life, it was hard on me. I got an X on my background, meaning I'm a convicted felon. And when no one else would give me a chance, Pastor Brooks gave me a chance. I was affiliated with the G's, a known gang member, a gang leader at one point in time. And I had dedicated my life to that, you know. I want my life back now. You know, I got my life back now. You know, Pastor Brooks actually gave me a chance. I'm a member of New Beginnings Church, but I also work for Project Hood Violence and Impact Team. That's VIT. I'm a program supervisor there. It's three fractions of gangs over in the Woodlawn area. GDs, BDs, and some Stones. And right now, they all working together, all in one room together, when no one thought it was possible that it could be done. So right now, it's not a gang war. This program has helped stop the gang war.
0: Pastor Corey Brooks, one of the great Chicagoans. My friend, how are you doing? How's the project coming?
2: I'm doing great, Richard. Thanks for having me on the show. The project is coming good. We're about 80% complete. The building is being erected, and we're trying to build it out. Things are going well.
0: Talk to us about what the building, what kind of services do you plan on offering? It's a big, beautiful building, the BBB. talk to us about it and tell us where it is and give us a little more of the background. And by the way, it's all being done. One of the other folks that called in was saying, hey, we shouldn't be talking about grants from the state. But Pastor, you're getting this all done with private money, too. Maybe talk a little about your fundraising, too, when you as you give us the background on your center.
2: Absolutely. So we're building a 90,000 square foot leadership and economic opportunity center on the south side of Chicago, and one of Chicago's what was known as one of its most dangerous neighborhoods, O Block. We've been really diligent in transforming it, and you know, we've created a what we call an opportunity block now. That center that we're building, the 90,000 square feet, has a trade school, a bank, financial literacy center, entrepreneurial center. It also entails having office space and things of that sort, basketball court, swimming pool, theater, all kinds of things to help us to transform people's life. And that's not including all the youth spaces and the office spaces that we have.
0: And Pastor Brooks, this has been an enormous fundraising project, and I think part of what you were doing was for a while, you were walking around the country to raise money from people all around the country to bring that opportunity to the O Block there, right by the New Beginnings Church. Talk to me about that. What's been happening with your walk around America, and how successful was that, and how much further do you have to go to get this fully funded?
2: So, yeah, we were doing a walk across America. We were raising funds. Our goal was to raise $25 million. We actually raised about $4 million. I had to stop the walk simply because I had an injury on my foot where I had to have surgery. But our goal was to use those funds to help pay for the center so that we could build it debt-free. We wanted to make sure that everything that we do is debt-free. We wanted to work as diligently as possible to make sure that we're not using government funds to build it, but we're using donors from all across America, private funds, and because that's the way that we think that is the best way to do it. So we have over 25,000 donors from across America and including Chicago who have been helping us tremendously to build this wonderful Leadership and Economic Opportunity Center. And the Walk Across America was all about just raising funds. You know, we have to do whatever we can and be creative as possible because we're not trying to use government money to build the building. So we have to be very creative at raising funds.
0: Well, and you sure were creative in the past, and you're up there having fasts and sitting on the rooftop for, gosh, how long were you on the rooftop for the last time? It was like over a year, wasn't it?
2: So I was on the roof for 343 days, you know. And, you know, and you came to visit, others came to visit, people stayed, and, you know, we raised a lot of money, and we worked really hard to make sure that people were exposed to what we were trying to do and giving them the opportunity to participate in something that is going to be life-changing for thousands of people.
0: And, Corey, tell me about the I know you're going to have a center there for teaching the trades. It's part of what you're trying to accomplish there. Are you able to use local, are there local members of the church or, you know, folks in the neighborhood who have been able to get involved in the construction process too? Or how has that worked out?
2: Yeah. So what we've done is some of the people who have gone through some of our trades programs have gotten hired by some of the companies that are performing some of the work, especially some of the roofing companies. They hired a couple of people. Our carpentry people hired some people. So the people who are going through our school have had an opportunity to get some great jobs, not just working on our site, but they've been working on some major sites all across the city. I was excited on Friday. I got a picture from one of the young men from the neighborhood who is working with the individuals who are building the area around the United Center. For him to send me a picture and to show him working and a big smile on his face, it meant a whole lot.
0: That's awesome. And has the church really been a kind of a feeding program? How's the church interact with Project Hood? How do you see those two working hand in glove together?
2: So our church is, you know, the church is the larger organism, and Project Hood is the missions work of our church. So Project Hood is just as much a part of our church as anything. It's the missions arm where our members serve and volunteer their local efforts toward showing people the love of Christ in a practical way. And so the members of our church, they volunteer their services when we're, especially when we're doing food giveaways and when we're having summer programs and outdoor events. Our church is there full throttle serving in the missions work. And so, and then, you know, quite a few of the people who are in our church are also employed at Project Hood. And so it's a great opportunity for us to witness, a great opportunity for us to show the love of Christ in a practical way, and a great opportunity for us to participate in the changing of our neighborhood.
0: And Corey, tell us the address of your church. What's the?
2: Yeah, the church is 6620 South King Drive, Chicago, Illinois, on the south side of Chicago. And people can go to find out about Project Hood, projecthood.org. That's HOOD, projecthood.org. And they can find out how they can give their time, treasure, and talent.
0: And look, I had the benefit of coming down and hearing Corey preach. And by the way, I just didn't leave enough time because when he gets going, he's so tight here on the radio. It's like boom, boom, boom. But when he's preaching, he's going to reach into your heart and pull it out. You know, it's going to be great. And by the way, one of the things that was really striking to me was how many people are committed to tithing in your church. So a real commitment there to pursuing the life of Christ. And it's very impressive what you've done. So, you know, do you have any kind of messages for us in terms of how do we get this thing done? What do we have to do to get this across the finish line, Corey? How much more do you have to raise?
2: Well, our goal is to finish it. You know, the building is right around $47 million, and we probably need to raise another $10 million just so that we can adequately pay it off and so that we can run our programs effectively for the next couple of years. So if we can just raise $10 million, man, that would be a tremendous blessing to us to be able to, you know, walk into this building debt-free, but also know that for the next year and a half or two, our programs are going to be solidified, because it not only takes a lot to build a building, it takes a lot to run these programs as well.
0: So look, if we have someone listening with $10 million spare, we got someplace we can put for it.
2: Yeah, we say that laughingly, but you know, I really do believe
0: it's
2: that
0: true.
2: Everything
0: it's
2: that's been done
0: there.
2: For us has
0: right.
2: been divinely orchestrated. Yeah, there are people out there who have a heart to give, and I'm telling you, if they give, they will not be remiss. It's a great opportunity to give toward a great effort.
0: And Corey, you've been so committed to changing Chicago's culture, and you've been working the grassroots now for so long. Any chance you're going to run for mayor?
2: Absolutely not. You know, I enjoy you doing what I'm doing. That's not something that I would want to do. God would have to really move up on my heart, and some donors would have to really move up on an account to make sure that we had enough to run. So, right. No, I'm not interested.
0: All right. All right. Well, here's to hoping anyway. Corey, thanks so much for coming on with us today and give us an update. Really appreciate you, and push it across the finish line. 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Give us a call, 312-642-5600. We're going to take the calls after this break. Thanks so much for being with us.
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0: Welcome back to John Anthony's Black and Right Radio. You have Richard Porter today sitting in for John, who's taking the weekend off. We're coming to you on AM 560 in Chicago and being streamed live on YouTube, Facebook, Rumble, blackandrightradio.com. We can get a copy of Letters to John Boy and give it to friends and family. Spread the word. Spread the good word. I have to say, speaking of words, I'm watching the news as we've been on here, and Iran has taken it upon themselves to shoot something at another boat going through the Straits of Hormuz. And of course, they've been threatening the president's life, saying, marching with banners saying "Kill Trump now." And apparently earlier today, new supreme leader, who has never been seen since he was appointed supreme leader, supposedly, apparently was injured in the first strikes in this current combat with Iran, issued a statement that that Trump needed to be killed. So we're in a very dicey situation here where Iran just hasn't gotten the message. And if you want to talk about what's happening out there, give us a call, 312-642-5600. In the meantime, Eduardo, you've been waiting patiently. Talk to us, my friend. What's on your mind?
13: Yeah, well, that was a great interview because I'm somebody who's a big advocate of the trade. Like, Micro has this Blue Forge Alliance, this submarine trade thing. Check this out, because this is why young people, they really got to think that getting a job is more important than going to a four-year college. In 1971, a California house, $65,000, and now it's like $1.5 million. You heard what happened in Newport Beach with all those young people that got arrested. Totally ridiculous. They need to get into the trades, not waste.
0: Well, why don't you tell us about that incident? What happened in Newport Beach?
13: Well, that was during the 4th of July.
0: Running wild.
13: People that gathered Newport Beach. Yep. Yeah. Yeah. Because I listened to a station in LA and New York. It was interesting to listen to, because I'm originally from Chicago and now I'm in Tampa. It was interesting to listen after COVID, the personality districts. And, you know, Chicago, I mean, number one in bed bugs once again. I live near Midway.
0: I hadn't heard that statistic. Oh, my goodness.
13: Yeah. Cook County superintendent. This guy's out near Summit, which is near Midway. Will Tullis. He's he's under indictment because he was listening to, he was watching porn and spending on the credit card.
0: Oh, my goodness. Oh, yes. I was talking about that. Yeah.
13: Yeah.
0: So, you know, it's interesting.
13: You want to live in Chicago?
0: Yeah, look, speaking of the trades and the submarine business, a young man who I became friendly with when he was applying to college, he was at Mercy Home for Boys and Girls that I was involved with.
13: Okay.
0: And he was attending the, Gordon Tech playing football. And he really wanted to go to college. And I had an understanding of how that college recruitment process went. He was a football player. And I helped him kind of get through that process. He sort of bounced around from school to school, ultimately did not get an education, didn't go on to the NFL. But what he has done is he's become a machinist. And he's making great money. And he was building Trident submarines up in Groton, Connecticut.
13: Beautiful story, Richard.
0: Yeah, I mean, it's kind of amazing. And in his early 30s and debt-free. You know, you talk about Mike Rowe. It was one of the things that, you know, in my time with him as a young guy, I just emphasized how deadly debt can be and how important it is to put money away. And he's building a business. He's been raising money and he's bought some trucking equipment and has started a business on the side as a trucker. And so here he is in his early 30s, didn't finish his college degree. Frankly, it wasn't really for him, but he's very into, you know, machinists and type stuff. And he loves being a trucker and he's got a business going on the side and he's got a great career making like good money, like six figures of, working on, welding and, machining the parts that go into our submarine. So kind of a wild thing. I think he actually has just moved down to Space Coast, not far from you. I think he's now going to be working on spacecraft. So kind of cool stuff.
13: Okay. Yeah. And you got to save and you got to work, you got to save, and the good benefits are going to come out of it. You're going to be ahead of everybody else.
0: Amen.
13: That graduated.
0: Yep. Well, that's what it is. I mean, look, there's just blocking and tackling. Well, look, Eduardo, thanks for calling in. I appreciate that. And delivering an important message. And I think it's something that's worth remembering. I mean, that's, we talk about conservatism in a political context. But the truth is that politics is really a very small part of life. And the kind of values of individual self-reliance and discipline, truth-telling, and that go to the core of what it means to be a conservative, holding yourself to account,

0: so very important because, you know, look, when you, I was looking recently at what's been happening with wages and benefits, something I mentioned at the top of the hour, top of a show when we're talking about opportunities for giving money away. And while it's true that as a general matter, wages and benefits have not been growing as rapidly as corporate profits, and that in many fields over the last 6 years, people have lost ground because of the inflation during the Biden administration, and that ground has not been made up. But that's not true in the trades. It's not true in the trades. The income, wages, and benefits that people can earn in the trades, plumbing, steelworking, and so forth, have been growing more rapidly than the average, and are growing much more rapidly than the rate of inflation. So that people who are in the trades are experiencing a real increase in income and wealth after taxes. And I think part of this is, and this is one of the benefits of the economic policies that President Trump has pursued, is it's been very good. It's been very good for people that work with their hands, that make things and build things. And whether it's in construction or it's the steel business or it's building new fabs, you know, or new data centers and so forth, the demand is very high for people in the trades, and it's a great way to make a business. Okay, we're going to go to Megan now from Orland Park.
1: Hi, Richard. I've never had the opportunity to talk to you, but this is a topic that's really important. Well, we just got done remodeling our bathroom, and I had two hunky guys who've been doing it for a while. And
0: did you say two hunky guys or hulking guys?
1: two guys that were brawny, and you need that kind of guys to do that kind of work. But one guy's got his house totally paid off, no mortgage. But I've encouraged my son. He actually got a degree and just graduated in environmental sciences, but I don't know what he's going to do with that. But my daughter's very curious as to it. She's going into her senior year in high school, and she's like, what am I going to do? What am I going to do? And I'm like, we got to think outside the box, because a lot of these jobs are going to go away. And I'm like, how about an MRI tech? And then I talked to this guy who was my MRI guy, and he says, you know what? That's probably going to go away. And I'm like, oh, my God. And I said, how about an ultrasound, you know, tech? Maybe that won't go away. But I'm just trying to encourage her to think in terms of what's going to be around. You know, I think she's got a lot of smarts, and I don't think by being a hairstylist would be something where you've got to have some skill at that and use your hands. But I'm just trying to think in terms of how these kids can survive this, the ultimate AI coming down the path.
0: Yeah, look, it's a great point. I mean, we are going through right now really the most fundamental transformation of our economy that we've ever gone through in terms of the pace and the scope of the change. Every single business is going to be changed by the introduction and ubiquitous use of artificial intelligence. These tools are real. And they're spreading. And so the impact on what opportunities are there and how you make a living and how you make money is going to be very real. You can make money in that business, right? Looking for ways to spread that. I mean, it's the same thing with other tech businesses. But it is going to, you know, businesses, you know, jobs that are basically analytical in nature and aren't necessarily human in interaction are going to go. I mean, so financial analysts and, you know, kind of the lower level legal work will go away. And instead, what you'll see is a move towards, you know, jobs where human interaction is key. Having good EQ, the ability to work with people is going to be very important. And ability to work with hands and build stuff. Because that's still where real wealth comes from, is from building things. And, you know, you got to build the data center in order to have the AI run in the first place. So lots of opportunities. It's actually a golden age is upon us, but there's no way of telling how it's all going to go. Well, thanks for being with us so far. We're going to have another couple of segments to go. Give us a call, 312-642-5600. This is Black and Right Radio.
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3: 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And why did he do it? 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

0: News, I'm Daria Albinger. Iran says the Strait of Hormuz is closed until the end of U.S. interference in the region. So where does that leave the U.S.?
1: I don't think that negotiations with them is going to stop this. I think they only understand one thing, and the only reason they're at the table is because we've pretty much decimated their Navy, and we've really taken out a lot of their ability to retaliate, and certainly they have some assets left.
0: That's New York Congresswoman Claudia Tenney, a member of the House Intelligence Committee, speaking to Fox News. Tennessee Senator Marsha Blackburn says the rise in democratic socialism is a danger to the U.S.
2: 250 years ago, the cry was, the British are coming. Today, as we celebrate America 250, the battle cry is, the communists are coming.
0: Blackburn appearing on Fox's Hannity. 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
6: When Abraham Lincoln was elected president in 1860, America stood on the edge of collapse. Over the next 4 years, the Civil War claimed more than 700,000 lives and tested whether our republic could endure. As the war drew to a close, Lincoln looked beyond victory. He looked toward healing. In his second inaugural address, he challenged the nation. Let us strive on to bind up the nation's wounds, to achieve and cherish a just and lasting peace. Lincoln understood that preserving the greatest experiment in self-government required more than winning a war. It required the character to restore what had been broken. More than 160 years later, America still faces division. The question is not whether we'll disagree. The question is whether we still have the wisdom and the character to heal together.
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9: Welcome back to Black and Right, but unfortunately, John Anthony's not here today. He's out enjoying himself, enjoying a well-deserved break. We're coming to you over AM 560 The Answer, Chicago, and being streamed live on YouTube, Facebook, Rumble, and blackandrightradio.com, where you should pick up and you should give to your friends and share with your family the wonderful and very moving book, Letters to John Boy, that John wrote. It's just a fabulous book that's so meaningful. But gosh, we're now so lucky to have the really fabulous economist on, John Lott. And I say John is like the most courageous economist out there, but he's also made a living by saying things that are like obviously true that nobody wants to hear. And he's had this amazing career where he's gone from one top school to another. And he continues to churn out research, highlighting truths that are uncomfortable for some people that are woke, and then he has to move on because, you know, the woke academy can't handle the truth. One of his books that was a lot of fun to read was More Guns, Less Crime, which, of course, the more armed the citizens are, the less likely, you know, criminals are coming to invade your house and so forth. Pretty straightforward stuff, but it's shocking to some. But anyway, John Lott, very accomplished economist, great man. He's been writing recently about crime statistics, and I know he's a very close student of the statistics. How good are they, and what do they tell us? And so I thought it'd be interesting for us to end today's session with a conversation with John about crime statistics generally. What can you trust and what can't you, and what are the statistics telling us about crime in the United States? John, thanks for coming on.
10: Oh, it's great to talk to you again, Richard. Thanks for having me on.
9: So, John, you wrote recently.
10: I try to live up to the superlatives that you.
9: Yeah, well, there you go. Well, and you know I mean them because I say them to you all the time. It's you've been very courageous. I started the show out, John, talking about my article in Real Clear Politics about encouraging Trump to form a foundation and give away Trump prizes for greatness or courage in different fields, including economics. And, you know, you would be such a great candidate for kind of courageous conveyance of truth about economics in that. But anyway, let's talk about crime statistics. John, tell us about the crime statistics generally. What's wrong with them and what's right with them?
10: Well, I think the most basic thing is there are two measures that we have of crime. And I don't think people understand the differences, what they measure, what they don't measure. The one that people almost always talk about and what the media concentrates on all the time is the FBI data on reported crime. But what you have to keep in mind is that most crimes aren't reported to police. Maybe about 43% or so of violent crimes are reported to police. About 30% of property crimes are reported to police.
9: And why is that, John?
10: Well, you know, one of the main factors is whether or not people think anything's going to happen. You know, if they think the criminal's going to be caught and punished, and whether or not it's how much time and effort it's going to take for them to report the crime. And it varies over time. In Chicago, if the rate that people solve crimes, when Mayor Daley, the younger, became mayor, about 67% of murders resulted in arrest. When he left office, it was down to 30%.
9: Oh, my goodness.
10: When Rahm Emanuel left office, it was down to 20%.
9: Wow.
10: And, you know, in recent years, it's been in the teens. And so, you know, you face lots of problems. Like,
9: hey, let's just pause on that for a second. I mean, that's worth really hitting hard. So we're saying that more than 4 out of 5 murders never result in a prosecution.
10: They never result in an arrest.
9: Wow.
10: And if you have somebody like Kim Fox or somebody like that as the district attorney, there were a number of cases where you'd have gangs shooting out each other, and her office didn't want to prosecute them because she said it was mutually agreed to combat. Things like that were
9: just
10: going
9: insane.
10: On.
9: Yeah.
10: So, And
9: also, John, isn't it true that some cities have been sort of fudging the numbers themselves anyway, even if people did go report them, that they didn't all make it through into the final report? Is that true?
10: Yeah, well, I mean, Chicago has a history of claims with regard to that. Chicago Magazine had an article about a decade or so ago about how they had replaced the medical examiner in the city there, in the county, because she wasn't willing to kind of play ball in terms of how to classify murders in the way that they wanted them, so that they weren't classified as murders. But, you know, you have D.C. recently. You had a number of police officers who basically under oath have said that they were ordered to reclassify what should have been a murder or some other type of crime as something that wasn't a crime or was a lesser crime. The mayor originally said that there was just one police district, but it turns out that it looks like across the entire District of Columbia you had the problem. And of course, Philadelphia's had problems in the past.
9: So let's pause there for a second. John's going to come back to us after this, after these commercial messages, and we want to thank all the sponsors of Black and White Radio. It's just the case that FBI crime statistics underreport violent crime. 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Join us.
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9: And we're back. Black and Right Radio. John Anthony is off today. This is Richard Porter sitting in for John, sending him the very best as he's enjoying a weekend off. We're on AM 560 in Chicago, streaming on YouTube, Facebook, Rumble, and Black and Right Radio, where if you go to blackandrightradio.com or Amazon, you can pick up a copy of John's book, Letters to John Boy. So we are on with the economist, John Lott, who has dug into crime statistics and has observations about what you can trust and what you can't trust. And what we just heard in the last segment was is that the FBI crime statistics, for a variety of reasons, underreport violent crime quite significantly. And John was suggesting that probably only about 40% of the violent crime is being, and property crimes, less than 40% of the property crimes are being reported. So, John, if the FBI crime statistics aren't that good, what do you turn to get a good handle on what's happening in our criminal justice system in terms of who's committing crime and how much of it there is?
10: Right. Well, the gold standard is from the Bureau of Justice Statistics, the U.S. In the U.S. Department of Justice. They have something called the National Crime Victimization Survey. It's truly a massive survey where they survey about 240,000 people each year. You know, a large survey in a presidential election might be 10,000 people or so. And the reason why they do that, and they've been doing this for about 53 years now, is to get a handle on not only the number of crimes reported to police, but also the crimes that aren't reported to police. And it's from that survey that we have, these estimates about 40% of violent crime getting reported and about 30% of property crime. And it's interesting, prior to 2020, the FBI data on reported crime and the Bureau of Justice Statistics measures of total crime generally tended to go up and down together. Since then, though, since COVID, they've really gone in opposite directions for most of the time. You know, while the media will focus on the fact that the number of crimes reported by the FBI fell by about 8% during the Biden administration, for example, the Bureau of Justice Statistics estimate of total crime increased by 59%. That's the largest percentage increase that we've ever seen over any four-year period of time, by far. And you know, my own guess, though, is that this last year, 2025, they probably both have gone down, though we won't know for sure about the Bureau of Justice Statistics data until it's released in September. But my guess is we will end up seeing very large drops in violent crime rates across the board. And there are reasons why the two went in opposite directions to begin with. I mean, one of the reasons is we had big drops in arrest rates, as you had, particularly in large cities, when you had cuts in the number of police officers, retirements by police, you know, defunding the police. In 2022, for example, the arrest rate in cities over a million fell to 20% for violent crime.
9: Holy smokes.
10: Reported violent crime.
9: Wow.
10: And for and for total violent crime, it was down to about 8%. And so a lot of people just stopped reporting crime because they didn't think anything was going to happen. Plus, in many parts of the country over the last 4 or 5 years, it became more difficult to report crime. You know, 6 years ago, if you had called up 911, they would send out a police car and a police report would be filled out. Now, unfortunately, in a number of places in the country, if you call up 911, it was worse maybe a year or so ago. But they'll ask you, is the criminal still there? And people almost always say, no, the criminal's long gone. And they say, well, you can come down to the police station and wait in line and fill out a police report. And the problem is that if you make it more time consuming, more difficult for people to go and report crime, you're going to have some people who are going to say, you know, it's just not worth it. And so it doesn't get into the FBI data until a police report is filled out. But the National Crime Victimization Survey will pick it up because, you know, they'll ask people, have you been a victim of a crime?
9: So, John, you said, though, that you think that they're both falling in the most recent, in 2025 would be the new data set that's coming out soon. Now, why do you think that they're both falling now?
10: Well, we know murder has fallen dramatically. This last year, we have the lowest murder rate ever recorded. We've been collecting, the federal government's been collecting data on murder since 1900. The lowest previous murder rate we ever had was 4.5 per 100,000 people. This last year, it looks like it's slightly below 4 per 100,000. That's amazing to have the lowest murder rate we've ever recorded. But I think you're going to see it across the board in terms of violent crime. And there's a number of reasons for that. And it's not rocket science. If you want to reduce crime, you have to make it riskier for criminals to commit crime. And last year, the FBI arrested about twice as many people as they had in 2024.
9: Wow.
10: You look at U.S. attorneys around the country. You know, take some place like the District of Columbia. During the Biden administration, the president appoints the U.S. attorneys in different places. And during the Biden administration, the U.S. attorney there refused to bring charges against 67% of the people that were arrested by police in D.C.
9: Wow.
10: That it's dramatically different now under Judge Jean Pirro.
9: Yeah.
10: She has only failed to bring charges against 4%, not 67%, 4% of those who were arrested by police.
9: Making America safe also, again. Making America safe again. Right. That's what it was. I mean,
10: right.
9: And he's followed through on that goal emphatically by more arrests, more prosecutions. Okay. Well, John, if you have another minute, I'd like to have you come back after this commercial and just give us a couple, 2 minutes, if you would, on sort of the comparison between the U.S. and other countries, which I think is kind of interesting, too. You're listening to Black and Right Radio. We have one more segment to go. Call us at 312-642-5600. Black and Right. Thanks so much for being with us today. And we have John Lott coming back to us after this break. Very interesting crime statistics.
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18: This is Black and Right with John Anthony.
9: Welcome back to our last segment on Black and Right, where we love America. So there you go. There's the contrast. And we're hearing from the great economist John Lott, who gets his hands dirty, really goes back to the data, gets behind the data, understands what's driving the data. And I think we're learning more about crime and crime statistics than, you know, I think you can in any kind of class in any school anywhere in America, just in a half an hour with John Lott. So, John, tell me about some of the other, you know, data anomalies that you found. I mean, I think one of the things you indicated is that it turns out that other countries, which also often talk about the U.S. as being a higher crime, and we sort of have been sort of accepted that the U.S. is a higher crime area than, say, Australia and Canada. That's not actually the case. Is that right?
10: Correct. I mean, the problem is that people, when they make these comparisons, particularly when the media is making comparisons, they're looking at the number of reported crimes. So, you know, take something like rape and sexual assault. In the United States, about 45% of rapes and sexual assaults are reported to police. In Australia, according to the Australian Bureau of Statistics, and I think it's high, but their own numbers say it's 19%. So let's say the true rape.
9: So pause that. So you're saying that in Australia, only 19% of rapes are being reported?
10: Right. To the police, rape and sexual assault.
9: Wow.
10: I was giving talks earlier this year to some students in New South Wales. And the women, I was talking to them, they said they weren't surprised. You know, they said nothing's going to happen to these people. And I talked to a prosecutor who said that they just wouldn't prosecute most of the cases that were brought to them. And the women would say, look, it's embarrassing to come forward with this. And they're not going to do anything. So what's the point of coming forward? But here's the bottom line. Let's say the sexual assault rates were the same in Australia and the United States. If you just look at reported crime, given that American women would report it at much, you know, more than twice the rate that Australians do, that would make it look like the United States had twice the rape and sexual assault rate that Australia had. In fact, when you look at the totals from the Australian Bureau of Statistics, they have their own kind of national crime victimization survey. The rape and sexual assault rate in Australia is actually three times higher than the rate in the United States.
9: Wow. Well, John, gosh, thank you so much for coming on today and talking to us about crime statistics and what you can believe, what you can't. And I hope it leaves the listeners with a degree of skepticism to ask questions when they see things in the mainstream press. So, John, thanks for your time. I really appreciate it. So, look, we only have...
10: You can find more at our website at crimeresearch.org.
9: Yes, thank you again. Say it again, John. Okay, we lost John. So look, I think this has been sort of an interesting highlight of a couple things about what it means to be a conservative. I mean, this is black and right. And what's it mean to be right? Well, on one hand, it means having institutions that are responsive to the needs of people, right? And so we just heard there that when the government actually pursues crime, crime goes down. It's not a big surprise. But that really has been institutional failure, where during the Biden administration, not only did they not enforce the border, but they didn't enforce any crimes, you know, barely. And think about some of the rates, the statistics that we heard from John. Just, you know, less than 20% of murders in Chicago result in any arrest at all. That's heartbreaking. And we also heard about some of the great projects going on in Chicago, both from Cory Brooks and from Harry Lennox, both looking to build and increase and improve our civic life, you know, through contributions and looking for ways. And again, conservatives look to solve these problems ourselves. You know, we don't look necessarily to the government or some other organization to solve problems. We pick up the hammer, we pick up the shovel, and we pursue these things ourselves. And the other element about what it means to be a conservative, taking personal responsibility, and it's reaching out to others in our community. It's giving. It's giving of ourselves. It's giving money. It's giving time. We need people to give time to make the political system work better, and we need people to give money to help build some of these things, some of these areas, some of these great opportunities in Chicagoland for our people. So look, thanks for being with us today. Sending our gracious thanks to John Anthony to allow me to be here today. And this has been Black and Right Radio. We look forward to catching up with you. Come join next week. See John back again.
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0: closed after the latest round of retaliatory strikes between it and the U.S.
2: It appears that act of revenge by Iran was foiled when President Trump attended that NATO summit in Turkey, a country that borders Iran. With the ceasefire over earlier today, Israeli forces stopped a plot of their own. Troops from the IDF's Golani Division spotted Hezbollah fighters bringing anti-tank missiles into a building inside.